0: sign at select entrances with a slash through a silhouette that allows guests to avoid the facial recognition isn't enough notice. The lawsuit's seeking at least $5 million.
1: Meta is telling its North American employees to work from home Wednesday, the day it plans to lay off 10% of its workforce. Affected employees will be notified that morning. The job cuts come as the social media and tech giant incorporates more artificial intelligence into its operations. And Anthropic is buying Stainless. The startup makes software that's used by AI companies like Google and OpenAI. The acquisition means future Stainless products will be exclusive to Anthropic. Tech Report, I'm Matt Mattinson.
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4: 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Choosin' Texas by Ella Langley, number one.
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8: 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I'm Lance McAllister. Let's continue before I from where I was before I was so rudely interrupted by the issue. And my apologies up front. The iHeart app is down. We're told there is a system-wide iHeart issue right now, and that has also beyond the iHeart app hit me. But I believe this end of things is actually back. I have not checked on the iHeart portion of things in terms of if you can listen through the iHeart Radio app. If not, we're continuing to work and monitor that situation. But something has gone haywire. But at least this end of things with me is back and working. So let's proceed. I'm going to name our Skyline Chili Feeling Good Players of the Game. Brought to you by Skyline Chili. Feeling good. It's Skyline time. I'm going to go with two guys. I'm going to go with Tyler Stevenson, because Tyler, no question, going into tonight, has been working on a difficult stretch here. I think he was batting 176 entering play tonight, had a base hit, hit it hard, and walked three times, which tells you he's seeing the ball well. So he was on base four times tonight and scored a run. You know who else I'm adding to the mix? Blake Dunn. And I would venture to say from last year to this year, there might not be a player on the team who has shown more improvement. Now, maybe I should pause and think about that. Maybe I'm leaving somebody obvious out. Let's just put it this way. I think there have been significant improvement strides made by Blake Dunn from last year when we saw him to this year. He's always been a guy who could run, fly. I mean, maybe the fastest guy on the team. But he's always been overmatched at the plate. He wasn't overmatched tonight, and he hasn't looked overmatched in his short sample size. And we're getting word that the iHeartRadio app is back working again. Tony Bender on it. Look at this. It takes a village tonight. Drew Westerhady doing things. Tony Bender doing things. And now confirmations across the board. You're hearing me, and you can go to the iHeartRadio app and listen to me as well. So everything's good. For a moment, my pacemaker was not. But I'm back. And the iHeartRadio app is back. And back to my point. Blake Dunn had two more hits tonight. He scored a run. He had the hardest hit ball of the night tonight by anybody in a Reds uniform. His single off the bat was at 107.9 miles an hour. And, oh, by the way, made a really nice running catch in foul territory. He went a long way for that catch down the right field line. There's a lot of foul territory in that ballpark. And that was a huge out because that was the first one for Tony Santion. And when Tony's on the mound, you hold your breath a little bit. And if you can get that first one, you feel a little bit better. So I'm going to include Blake Dunn tonight in our Skyline Chili Feeling Good Player of the Game. Blake Dunn now, since his recall, now I know it's a very small sample size, 25 trips to the plate, but Dunn is hitting .348 and his on-base percentage is .423. That's a good sign. That's a sign where you ride that, maybe that's clearly not sustainable at that level, but you ride it while you've got it because he's clearly feeling good about himself. This is the best he's felt as a member of the Reds organization on the major league level.

0: See if he's back in the lineup tomorrow. But those two, Tyler Stevenson and Blake Dunn, part of our Skyline Chili Feeling Good Player of the Game report. While I'm thinking about players, there's the injury aspect of this, and that ties in with our injury report brought to you by O'Connor, Achani, and Levy, attorneys you know, attorneys you trust. 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Let's see, in order, Rhett Lauder threw a bullpen today. I would imagine it will be important how he feels tomorrow, having thrown his first bullpen today, and then they'll go from there. Eugenio Suarez is with the Louisville Bats. They're playing in Columbus. He took batting practice prior to the game. He will start his rehab assignment tomorrow, playing for the Bats at AAA Louisville. I would think, hope, knock on wood, in a perfect world, he probably plays tomorrow. He gets Thursday off just as a tester day. You know, how did you feel? All right, let's give it a day, and then maybe play the weekend, maybe be activated on Monday. We'll see. I would think somewhere in the range of, I think he'd probably want 4 to 5 games, maybe closer to 4, and then a decision after that. And Caleb Ferguson is scheduled for 2 more appearances at AAA for the Bats. He's coming back from the oblique as well. A Wednesday and Friday appearance, and then they'll take it from there. Although I wonder, based on the state of the Reds' bullpen, if he were to pitch on Wednesday, feel good. The Reds are off on Thursday. Could you activate him then on Friday to start the series? I would think that would be a possibility. So that is your injury report brought to you by O'Connor, Achani, and Levy. 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Reds are back over the 500 mark, 25-24. Go for a series win tomorrow afternoon. They beat the Phillies, the hottest team in baseball. Phillies, for the second consecutive night, played without Kyle Schwarber, the major league leader in home runs, who's out with an illness. But Burns goes 6 innings, 3 hits, 1 run, did not walk a single batter, struck out 9, threw 86 pitches. I've had a number of people say, why won't they let him pitch any more than 6 innings? The bullpen's in trouble. Why not? Well, here's why. Burns got hit by a liner on the, I think it was the inside of his right thigh, to end the 6th inning. I'm not saying that's the reason. That's part of the puzzle here. So he had given you 6 really strong innings. He'd thrown 86 pitches. He'd taken a liner off the inside of his thigh to end what turned out to be his final inning. And they are managing him and trying to get him through this season. I don't know if it's an exact innings limit they're looking at, but it's his first full major league season. So you don't want to run him through the point where he's worn out and down or out of whatever innings range you're looking at by the end of August. And that may mean some starts by Chase Burns where he goes 5 or 6 when maybe it looks like he could go 6 or maybe 7. It's part of managing him. Let's remember, and this is the incredible part, one of many incredible parts on Chase Burns. He's 23 years old. Tonight was the 18th major league start that he's made. 18th. You know how many major league innings he's now pitched, including a couple of the relief appearances? He's at 102.1. Let me ask you, does he appear to be somebody, as you watch him, that has made a grand total of 18 major league starts and thrown 102 1/3 major league innings? There is a confidence and a swagger and an aggressiveness. You know, how many times has aggressiveness been used, lack thereof, of this pitching staff, and the number of guys who seem hesitant slash scared to throw the ball over the plate? Look, a lot of walks are simply not trusting your stuff and afraid to throw it over the plate. So you nibble and you throw it outside and a little bit more outside, and you're afraid. And does Chase Burns look afraid? You know, I thought Chris Welsh made a great point tonight. His pitch count was so low. I think he had thrown, going to the fifth, he'd thrown 63 pitches, somewhere in that neighborhood. But Chris made the point, and Tommy was saying, wow, his pitch count is, he's been really efficient tonight. And Chris said he doesn't have a lot of foul balls because guys, he's throwing, he's throwing pitches that are get guys out pitches, like the finishing pitch of an at-bat. He's coming at that every single pitch. He's not nibbling. He's not dancing around. He's throwing a pitch to end the at-bat, to end the hitter. And they're not able to foul him off and stay alive. He got 9 strikeouts in 6 innings. So a lot of pitch efficiency and a lot of why guys aren't pitching deep, it's because they aren't pitch efficient. It's as simple as if you want to pitch deep in a game, be efficient. Because if you can throw 85 pitches, that may get you 7 innings. But if you're throwing 85 pitches through 5, you're rarely going to get 6. It can be as simple as that. And the beauty of Chase Burns, he makes it look so simple. He goes at guys and says, here it is, hit it. Now, he's got the kind of stuff to do that. But there is never a batting of the eye or a fear or hesitation of Chase Burns like, oh, I don't know if I want to do this. That's Bryce Harper. Should I really try to challenge him here? He challenges everybody. And I love that about him. All right, let's get a check on news. We've reset. We're up and running again. 513-749-7000, 1-800, the big one. 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
2: Galvrine defeats Massey. With your 1030 report, I'm Lee Mowen. Breaking now. The Associated Press has called the 4th congressional race and President Donald Trump's push for a former Navy SEAL to unseat Thomas Massie has proven to be successful.
3: I have called and conceded the race. We've been honorable the whole time, and we're going to stay that way.
4: Longtime Kentucky Congressman Thomas Massie Tuesday night as President Trump's push to oust him paid off as Massie fell in the Republican primary in the 4th Congressional District. Massie drawing Trump's ire by voting against parts of the administration's policies and also co-led a bipartisan effort to force the Justice Department to release files in the Jeffrey Epstein case. Ed Galrine, a former Navy SEAL who has never held public office, the latest Trump-endorsed candidate to defeat a Republican incumbent.
5: Now my focus is on advancing the president's and the party's agenda to put America first. In Kentucky, always.
4: Galrine will face Democratic nominee Melissa Strange in November. I'm Sean Gallagher, News Radio 700 WLW.
2: In the U.S. Senate race to replace retiring Senator Mitch McConnell, Andy Barr is the predicted winner for the Republicans, with Charles Booker picking up the Democratic nod. Kentucky has not elected a Democratic senator since 1992 in Wendell Ford. Now your latest traffic and weather together. No accidents to report in Greater Cincinnati. However, just a little bit north of the tri-state, U.S. 68 is closed, and this is just into Greene County. They have it closed between East Spring Valley, Paintersville Road, and also Waynesville, Jamestown Road. That's due to fallen debris. If you know of any fallen debris that's closing roads in your areas, give us a call, 513-421-NEWS.
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6: Heading for Wednesday morning, we'll see mostly cloudy skies, a few showers possible, a 7 a.m. temperature of 63. The rest of our Wednesday, we'll continue to see a few scattered showers and a high of 73. At night, the showers continue and a low down to 51. From your severe weather station, I'm 9 First Warning, Chief Meteorologist Steve Raleigh, News Radio 700 WLW.
2: The storm and rain are moving out of the area. We still have a little bit of pockets of rain over Milford and eastern Hamilton County and some in northern Kentucky too, but the heavy stuff is out of the area and over towards eastern Ohio. We're at 74 degrees. We've learned more about the 3 victims killed in the latest mass shooting in America. It happened Monday morning at the Islamic Center of San Diego. Investigators are considering this a hate crime, and sources add the 2 teenage suspects shot and killed themselves.
7: One was the manager for 40 years of the bookstore here at the mosque and was a beloved member of the staff inside the mosque. Another was a community member who, according to the Islamic Center of San Diego, played a major role in getting people away from the gunfire and so that they were not hit, getting them inside. And then Amin Abdullah, the security guard here, who we understand from the mosque, that the shooters actually came in through the main gate here, and then Abdullah fired on them, and there was an exchange of gunfire, and he took them on.
2: ABC's Alex Stone from San Diego. It's 3 years in prison for Jamila Hobbs, the suspect in a downtown collision for March 2025. Surveillance footage watches her strike a man on the sidewalk along Main Street before knocking down a light post and driving away. The victim suffered serious injuries, which include a broken ankle, a broken tailbone, and a concussion. Hobbs also pled guilty in a different case involving assault on police officers when they went to arrest her for said hit and run. And the first two sentences involving the late July downtown viral brawl have been handed out.
8: The first sentences for last year's viral brawl downtown at 4th and Elm have now been handed down in Hamilton County Court. Montanez Merriweather pled guilty to charges of aggravated riot and aggravated assault earlier this month and will spend the next 10 months behind bars. He still has a federal gun charge against him. In the meantime, Takyra Vernon has now received 2 years probation on misdemeanor disorderly conduct and assault charges. I'm Rick Uccino, News Radio 700 WLW.
2: 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I'm Lee Mowen, News Radio 700 WLW.
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0: 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It's the Kelsey Chevrolet Extra Inning Show. I'm Lance McAllister. Hey, stick around at midnight. We hand it off to Kevin Gordon. He's got the ATN, America's Trucking Network. Reds win, Reds win. 4-1 the final score. 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Still rolling along. Got another hit tonight. Spencer Steer, a hit and a run, extended the hitting streak. That's a 10-game hitting streak and hits in 20 of his last 21. I did this in the inside pitch tonight. I'll try to update on the fly. Entering tonight, in his last 28 games, he was hitting .320 with an on-base percentage of .404. He's now hit safely in 17 straight road games. That is the longest streak in baseball. He now becomes the ninth Reds hitter in the expansion era since 1961 to have multiple 10-game hitting streaks within the team's first 50 games of the season. Zach Cozart was the last in 2017. And he's the first Red to have two 10-game or more hitting streaks separated by one game since Scooter Gennett, meaning Steer hit in 10 straight, then he went 0 for 4, now he's hit in 10 straight. So the last Red to do that was in 2018 with Scooter Gennett. And, oh, by the way, the defensive versatility, he has appeared at multiple defensive positions in a game 15 times this year, meaning he started the game in one spot, he finished the game in another spot. That is the third most in all of Major League Baseball. Position, versatility, and hitting the baseball. Steer, and of all things, and I'd love to know the last time the Reds scored all their runs in this fashion. They scored two runs on two different sacrifice flies. They scored a run on a fielder's choice, and they scored a run on a bases-loaded walk. Added up, 4-1. Chase Burns, I was, you know, there are certain moments where I look at the game summary I wrote, and I say, you're just an idiot, because I just noticed my, because I write these up as the game is going on, and my opening line says, Chase Burns was electric over six shutout innings. Well, he gave up a run, so it wasn't six shutout innings. But I do this, I put together a shell each night of the offense, the starting pitcher, the bullpen, and kind of an opening thought. And as the game unfolds, I'm adding stuff to it. And then when the game ends, I always post the summary that I'm going to use on the show so people can see it on my Facebook page, Lance McAllister Sports Talk, or on Twitter, at Lance McAllister, or on my blog. I just want those who haven't been able to follow the game to get a quick, easy summary. Nothing you have to click on and go to a link, just something that gives you the nuts and bolts of it. It makes it easy because people don't like to read much anymore, so I keep it simple. But I tend to look back and I say, "What? Why did I type that?" So now I got to fix that. Let's go out to the phones. How about let's go to Bethel? Yeah, let's go there. And Lance, you are on 700 WLW. Welcome.
11: Hi, Lance. How you doing, buddy?
0: I'm well. What's on your mind tonight?
11: It's been a minute, but I'll tell you this. I was sitting here. Now, I just want to ask you one question. Are you really there, or is it AI?
0: I am human. Yes, I am. I am here.
11: I was sitting here tonight, and I was listening to the Reds game on iHeartRadio on my phone, and I got my Bose SoundLink speaker hooked up, which I do. I love to listen to Reds on the radio. And all of a sudden, at the end of the eighth inning, and it went to the top of the ninth inning, there's 24-hour news on iHeartRadio.
0: There was some type of network-wide outage tonight, and maybe that's weather-related based on the circumstances around the country, but everything appears to be back and working.
11: Yeah, it could be. So I'm sitting here, I'm going, okay, what am I going to do? And I want to hear the rest of the game. Well, I missed the ninth inning completely. But I went back in my office and I pulled out my 1967 Zenith AM/FM wood cabinet radio.
0: Yes.
11: I pulled it out, got it, and I tuned it to WLW, and I picked up Dave Armbrister doing the end of the game, your post-game report. And then it went to you, and I heard you, and then all of a sudden, all I hear is music playing.
20: And I'm like, what is going on? And then finally, at 20 after 10, at 20 after 10, you come back on, explained what happened.
0: Yeah.
20: And I was like, okay, now I understand. Thanks, Lance.
0: Yes.
20: Oh, I hung with you. I always hang with you, buddy. I always do. And I just want to say this. Chase Burns was amazing tonight.
0: Oh, man.
20: Absolutely. That young man can pitch.
0: Yes, he
20: can. You know, and yeah. And I'll be honest with you. I go back to May 1st. I come back from Columbus, and they played Pittsburgh. And from that point on, it's like, what happened to this team? You know, what are they, 5-13 since then? Is that right?
0: Yes, 5-13 since then.
20: 5-13 since then. That's terrible. It really is. It's really hard to believe. But, you know, I've always been a Reds fan, always will be. And I think I'm going to leave my 1967 Zenith AM/FM cabinet radio out here just in case this ever happens again. Thank
0: Love
20: you, Lance.
0: It.
20: I appreciate
0: school.
20: You, buddy.
0: Hey,
20: yeah,
0: thank you.
20: You take care of yourself,
0: you.
20: Bud.
0: You, all right, you as well. Appreciate you hanging with us tonight and through that and going old school with the radio. How about let me go to Southgate and John. You are on 700 WLW. Welcome.
21: Hey, Lance, long-time listener, not very often caller. I wanted to talk to you about Edwin Arroyo.
0: Yes.
21: He's tearing it up in the minors, and, you know, people are saying, we got to bring him up, but there's no position for him. Can't play him at shortstop because Ellie's there, and he's a better fielding shortstop than Ellie, but that doesn't matter. We can't move Ellie in the middle of the year. We put him at third, and then when Suarez comes back, he can't play there, and I don't think they want to DH Suarez all the time. What do you think, and I know this is, sounds crazy when you're talking about a top prospect, but what do you think he could bring as trade bait? Do you think we could get two?
0: I don't. To what?
21: Two good major league players that would help us this year?
0: No.
21: You don't think so?
0: I wouldn't think so. I mean, if I had two good major league players, I wouldn't trade him for Edwin Arroyo.
21: Yeah.
0: Yeah, I don't think, I mean, let's remember, he's still only 22 years old and is his first year of AAA. I don't think there's a rush to trade him, and I'm not so sure he's been boxed out of a position. I mean, they've played him at second, they played him at short, and played him at third. The problem becomes, in the moment, you don't want to call him up and not play him every day. And to play him every day, I mean, I guess you could create a scenario where you'd give him a couple of starts at third and a couple of starts at short, I mean, at second for McClain, but I think part of this is trying to figure out how they would shoehorn him into all this, because I think they look and say, we're stuck with Hayes because we're stuck with the contract. Matt, we still believe, is starting to come around, and Ellie's played the best defensive shortstop he's played of his career and has made one error since April the 18th. So I think, despite how hot he's been, I think they look and say there's just not an everyday or even, you know, five-time-a-week opportunity for him.
21: Do you think that at the end of the season they might talk to Ellie about the move that everybody talks about but nobody wants to do, moving him to the outfield?
0: I can't imagine they would, not after if he plays the best season he's ever played defensively at shortstop. I mean,
21: yeah.
0: Why would you? I certainly wouldn't move him now. I mean, he's made four errors,
21: and last night
0: was his first since April the 18th.
21: Yeah, no, you can't move him this year. It would have to be in the off season. It's just a shame we got this kid sitting down there, and he seems like he's getting better all the time. And for the foreseeable future, there's really no place to put him.
0: Yeah, no doubt. It's going to be an interesting scenario to follow along with. John, thank you for checking in tonight, and enjoy your evening. And I defer to what Jim Kelch told me last week on Sports Talk, and I think it's a fair point. Jim's part of the broadcast team of the Louisville Bats, and said, you know, you kind of like, as an organization, your prospect who's red hot, you kind of like to see him struggle a little bit. Because the last thing you want to do is to call up a prospect who's had no struggles and adversity to overcome and have that happen on the major league level. And I'm not talking about, you know, hitting 112 for 3 weeks, but to have him maybe go into like a mini funk, whatever it is, 1 for 18 or something, and figure his way out of it is something, as an organization, you kind of like to see how he deals with the challenge of a little bit of adversity. And he really hasn't had any adversity to this point this season for the Louisville Bats. Wait till you hear what he did tonight. We'll go down on the farm in just a bit. Wait till you hear what Noah Marte did tonight. Holy moly. All of that is ahead as we continue with the Kelsey Chevrolet Extra Inning Show, 700 WLW.
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3: The Bengals will play their third ever international game in Week 9 when Cincinnati takes on the Atlanta Falcons in Madrid, Spain. Atlanta has a new head coach whose name and face are familiar as two-time Coach of the Year Kevin Stefanski moves to the Falcons from the Cleveland Browns. Speaking of familiar, the game in Madrid will mark the first time the Bengals play against Jesse Bates, their former safety who's become a mainstay in Atlanta. It'll be the Bengals and Falcons, with Cincinnati looking for the franchise's first ever overseas win on Sunday, November the 8th.
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0: Heading down the stretch of the 10 o'clock hour, news in about 7 minutes. 7 minutes, Reds win. 4-1 the final score. Chase Burns, dynamite. 6 innings, 1 run, 3 hits, 9 strikeouts, did not walk a batter. I've been in too good a mood to really get deep dive like on Key Brian Hayes tonight, but it's one of the worst offensive nights I can recall for a Reds hitter. Key Brian Hayes went 0 for 4. He hit into a double play his first time up, when the Reds had one out, end of the inning. Second time up, he hit into a double play. Third time up, for whatever reason, I can only assume that Tito dozed off momentarily, because in the seventh inning with nobody out in a tight game, he led Hayes bat again, and he hit into a fielder's choice out at the plate. And then later, his final at bat, he missed a hit-and-run sign. Stevenson was thrown out stealing, and then Hayes popped up. So Key Brian Hayes tonight accounted for, contributed to 7 outs in one game representing the Cincinnati Reds. And I said it earlier on Twitter, he cannot make enough gold glove plays the rest of his life to overcome the number of outs he is costing this Reds team this season and has so through 49 games. And he's a sunk cost. I've always believed the only thing worse than a bad contract is compounding the problem by playing the bad contract that's playing poorly. But this just isn't a bad contract. This is 4 more years at over $30 million. Didn't make sense from the start. Doesn't make sense now. It's never going to make sense. Let's go back out to the phones. On a night where the Reds win 4-1 and the bullpen throws 3 innings and walked just one. Although it was the very first batter they faced. It was Pierce Johnson. And I was like, and then they got through 3 without a run allowed. John, you were on 700 WLW.
4: Let's go, Lance.
0: Hey, John.
4: Let's go.
0: Yes.
4: Hey,
0: hello.
4: What a great win tonight! I tell you what, as the earlier caller said, I mean we're Reds fans. We're going to stick with them no matter what. But man, it's been a tough couple of weeks, and but a win like tonight just really can lift up your spirits.
0: Let's hope there's a little bit of carryover into tomorrow afternoon with the other pitcher in this rotation who is pitching well. Andrew Abbott's been more like himself his last 4 starts. It would be nice to ultimately say you went into Philly and took a series from the hottest team in baseball.
4: Absolutely, and just I mean, how exciting is it to have a young kid like Chase Burns who just looks? I mean, a lot of times, unfortunately, we get the marketing side of these guys and we hear about how great they are and all that. And we end up, unfortunately, a lot of times we end up kind of disappointed. But this kid is everything he's been advertised and probably even more. I remember thinking going into the season, I mean, you're excited about him pitching, but in the back of your mind, you're always thinking, well, he's going to be on probably some pitch limits and inning limits. And we may still get there, but I mean, he is just astounding. I mean, and I know everybody likes to talk about Paul Skenes and Pittsburgh and all that, but I tell you what, he is matching him pitch for pitch so far.
0: Yeah, there is. It's rare you get a rookie pitcher who comes in with the confidence that he shows. But in some cases, it can be a fake confidence. There's nothing fake about this confidence. It is there's a confidence with a swagger, with just an aggressiveness where he truly believes he is better than the hitters he is facing at 23 years of age, and it's awfully fun to watch.
4: Well, he's got electric stuff, and you hope maybe, and kind of almost reverse mentorship, where maybe the other pitchers look at him and say, "Hey, he believes in what he's doing. Maybe I should start pitching that way too, instead of pitching scared or trying to nibble and just misplay. Just make your pitch, throw your pitches the best you can, and see what happens."
0: No doubt. No doubt. Hey, John, good hearing from you.
4: Yeah, thank you.
0: All right, thank you. 4-1, Reds win, Reds win. Let's track the machine. In honor of this year's 50th anniversary of the 1976 Big Red Machine, we do a nightly status check on where that team stood at this point. Presented by my guys, Brandstetter's Kangaroo, hometown proud, veteran-owned, and family-operated for 28 years. 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They hop to it. Reds on this date 50 years ago, beat the Giants 5-4 at the Stick Candlestick. I bet it was cold and windy and maybe a little bit rainy. Might have snowed. I don't know. You never know. Back in the day of the Candlestick, they trailed early but took the lead in the eighth. Tony Perez, two-run double. They then hung on, gave up two runs in the bottom of the ninth. Raleigh Eastwick, but they win 5-4, the final two-hit game for Joe Morgan, Pete Rose, and Cesar Geronimo. Joe Morgan stole a couple of bases. It was a game that saw Sparky start Mike Lumman left and Dan Dreesen at first. Santo Alcala got the win, 6 1/3 innings of two-run baseball. John the Count Montefusco took the loss for the Giants. Raleigh Eastwick goes an inning and 2/3, and despite giving up two runs, got the save. Reds' record moved to 21-13 on the year, and the Reds were one half game back of the Los Angeles Dodgers in the National League West. That is Tracking the Machine, presented by Brandstetter's Kangaroo. Visit gokanga.net. They hop to it. All right, 1 hour to go. How do I want to play this? I've got something that happened to Tommy and Chris a year ago tonight I want you to take a listen to. I've got something that Marty and Tom said yesterday morning about Ellie that I think is worth taking a listen to. We've got to go down on the farm. Oh, and I've got a Reese Hines conversation that I'd like to have. Well, I'm very excited now about the 11 o'clock hour. Well, I was before saying that, but even more so, let's do that next, plus more of your calls. It's the Kelsey Chevrolet Extra Inning Show, 700 WLW.
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6: Barr and Gowride predicted winners in Kentucky's primary. With your 11 o'clock report, I'm Lee Mowen. Breaking now. Both candidates handpicked by President Donald Trump, both claiming the Republican titles. For Mitch McConnell's Senate seat in November, it's Andy Barr squaring up against Charles Booker. Daniel Cameron and Amy McGrath falling short in their primaries. For the 4th Congressional District, Ed Gowrine will take on Melissa Strange. Incumbent Thomas Massie falls in the primaries by over 10,000 votes, according to the AP.
7: I have called and conceded the race. We've been honorable the whole time. And we're going to stay that way.
6: Your sheriff's races in Northern Kentucky sound like this. The Bracken County Sheriff will be Robbie Booty, Dennis Switzer II, Grant County, Larry Shelton, Brant Caldwell, Jared Brewer, and Stanley Henderson, with Kenton, Owen, Pendleton, and Robertson counties. Now the latest traffic and weather together. No wrecks to talk about in Greater Cincinnati. Again, as you're leaving Clinton County up to Greene County between Wilmington and Xenia, or between 71 and Xenia even, 68 is closed, and that's because of fallen debris in the road, a fallen tree in the road even. You're going to need to find a detour around that. And if you know of any roads that have been shut down because of trees fallen from the storms, call us, 513-421-NEWS.
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8: As we head to daybreak Wednesday, a few showers hang around. A morning low of 63. Mostly cloudy for our Wednesday and a chance of showers. A high of 73. At night, areas of rain continue and a low of 51. From your severe weather station, I'm 9 First Warning Chief Meteorologist Steve Raleigh. 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
6: Still a little rain hanging around the tri-state, primarily northern Kentucky and around Hamilton, Claremont County. And we have another cell coming up from Louisville and Frankfort. That might hit us in the next hour, hour and a half. We're at 71 degrees. One of the four injured in Monday evening's crash in Hamilton Township has died this morning. This crash happened just before 5 o'clock on U.S. Route 22, State Route 3, between Stubbs Mill and Zor Roads. A pickup truck hauling a landscaping trailer went left to center and struck Scott Ricketts' SUV. He was one of the two flown to UC Medical Center, and he was pronounced dead this morning. Officers continue to investigate, adding that alcohol and or drugs could be factors in this crash. We don't have a status update on the three injured. The public is yearning to learn more about this settlement from President Donald Trump's $10 billion lawsuit against the IRS, including something about no more investigations.
10: An order from the acting attorney general has the Justice Department agreeing it is forever barred and precluded from pursuing any currently pending matters against Donald Trump, his family, or Trump-affiliated entities. The order specifically mentions any tax returns filed up to the date of the settlement of the lawsuit. The order, which does not spell out or speak to any matters which might be pending, is signed by Todd Blanche, who previously served as the president's personal defense lawyer.
6: ABC News national correspondent Stephen Portnoy.
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6: Reds win 4-1 at the Phillies. Chase Burns with his sixth win. All he does is give up an earned run on three hits with no walks in six innings. He strikes out nine. Blake Dunn going 2-for-4 in the seven-hit attack. Cincinnati with a chance to pick up a series win in three tries Wednesday afternoon. We got it on the big one starting at 12:05 with the inside pitch and a 1:05 first pitch from Philadelphia. Andrew Abbott gets the nod. Florence Yall suffered a 12-3 loss in Washington Tuesday afternoon. Game two of the series at the Wild Things takes place Wednesday evening at 6:05. Beachwood High School announcing Noel Rash returns to coach Tigers football, replacing exiting Jay Volker. Rash won 8 state titles in his 17-year tenure at the Fort Mitchell School. And the Indiana Fever's Caitlin Clark will serve as the Grand Marshal for the 110th Indianapolis 500 this Sunday. Your next update is at 11:30 with breaking news anytime. I'm Lee Mowen. 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
0: And away we go in the 11 o'clock hour of a winning night and a winning edition of the Kelsey Chevrolet Extra Inning Show. I'm Lance McAllister. 4-1 the final tonight. Reds beat the Phillies. Chase Burns was on it tonight. 6 innings, 3 hits, 1 run. He struck out 9, did not walk a batter. His ERA drops to 1.83, second lowest in the National League. The Reds offense did it in a different way tonight. 2 sacrifice flies, each plated a run. A fielder's choice plated a run. And a bases-loaded walk plated a run. And the Reds' bullpen of Johnson, Maul, and Santion, 3 scoreless innings. Reds are back above 500. Try to win the series tomorrow. Phillies will see if they get Kyle Schwarber back. Played without him again for the second straight game. He was under the weather. Burns struck out the side in the fifth. At one point struck out 5 in a row and 6 of 7. Took a liner to the, I think it was the inside of his right thigh to end the sixth inning. Probably that in combination with pitches thrown and the monitoring of his season workload played into him coming out after 6, but the bullpen took care of it. LA had a triple, a walk, an RBI, and a run. Spencer Steer extended his hitting streak to 10. J.J. Blade broke an 0-for-13 with a double. He also lifted one of those 2 sacrifice flies. Blake Dunn had a nice game. 2 hits, used his speed to score a run, used his speed to make a nice running catch in foul territory in right field. He's batting .348 in his 25 plate appearances. Tyler Stevenson on base 4 times. Sal Stewart, a hit and a walk. Dane Myers lifted a sacrifice fly. Ke'Bryan Hayes, rough night. 0-for-4, hit into 2 double plays. A fielder's choice had a runner cut down at the plate. Missed a sign on a hit and run. Tyler Stevenson was thrown out. It was a high pitch. It would have been the point is to swing to try to protect. But Stevenson was thrown out, and he popped up in that at-bat. So he contributed to somehow 7 outs tonight for the Reds. What else? I'm going to name Ellie's drive. We got to name our power player of the game, presented by Cincinnati Tax Resolution, powered by TOEF, 513-513-TOEF. If you have a massive IRS tax problem, don't live in fear. TOEF is here. And for our power player of the game, presented by Cincinnati Tax Resolution, powered by TOEF, we'll go with Ellie's triple. 103.2 off the bat, and it was they didn't homer tonight, but it was a triple. Bleday had a double, LA the triple, so we'll make LA's triple part of our power player of the game. All right, I want to get into something I've been thinking about, and I wrote about this yesterday. And for those who follow on my Facebook page, Lance McAllister Sports Talk, thank you. For those who follow along on Twitter, X at Lance McAllister, thank you. I talked about this yesterday, didn't get a chance to talk about it on the show, and probably will do some more of this maybe tomorrow night on Sports Talk when I've got 3 full hours. But the Reese Hines story, and they designated him for assignment. And Sunday during the inside pitch, Nick Kroll talks. It's a front office interview, and I want you to take a listen to what Nick said about the decision to designate Reese Hines for assignment. Here it is.
14: Obviously, designating Reese Hines was a tough move for everybody. He's played well in AAA. Great kid. It just he hasn't figured it out up here, and hopefully we can keep working with him, and he'll be designated for assignment. And we'll just see what happens there. Yeah, he got to AAA a couple years ago, and he's really worked through it with where he is. But with just the guys we have here, and we felt that he was the guy to take off the roster. But he has worked his butt off, and he's continued to improve in AAA. So hopefully, at some point, it translates up here for him.
0: That was Sunday on the inside pitch. I've been thinking about Reese Hines, and if you go back, he made his debut in July of 2024, and he started his career 11 for 22 with 5 home runs, and he was the National League Player of the Week. Think about that. You make your Major League debut, you go 11 for 22 in the first week, you hit 5 homers, you drive in 11, you win National League Player of the Week honors. Since that point, he went 10 for 100 with 48 strikeouts. And for his major league career, he's hit 172, 131 trips to the plate, 51 games in his career. And on one hand, you could make the case that the Reds never fully committed to him. In fact, in putting this together, I find this astounding. Since 2024, they called him up 5 different times. Not one of those call-ups allowed him more than 40 plate appearances before he was sent back down. In 2024, they called him up. He got 40 plate appearances. They sent him down. They called him up later in the year, 11 plate appearances. They sent him back down. In 2025, they called him up for 7 games. He got 20 plate appearances. They sent him down. They called him up later in the season, 8 games. He got 24 plate appearances. They sent him back down. This year, they called him up for 12 games. He got 36 plate appearances. They sent him down. I wonder, I don't recall who or if there's ever been a Reds player who was called up 5 different times as a position player and never got more than 40 plate appearances in any trip. And yet, on the other hand, you could make the argument that a team with playoff expectations, like the Reds, made the playoffs last year, expected to make the playoffs this year, that's the goal. You could make the argument that a team with those expectations doesn't have the time or the luxury to stick with a player who's never figured things out. 11 hits in his first 22 trips to the plate, 10 in his next 100. And the frustrating thing is, it seemed like he had a breakthrough season last year at AAA. He hit .302, and he hit 24 homers, and he stole 23 bases. And then he tore it up in spring training. He hit .410 in Goodyear. And then he went to Louisville after not making the team, and he hit .326 in the first 3 weeks of the season. And I'm thinking, man, they're going to have to call him up if for no other reason to see if the adjustments take on the major league level. But it just never translated here. I would assume that some team claims him off waivers this week. I think a rebuilding team could afford to give Rhys Hines 350, 400 at-bats to see what he can do. And I wish him the best. I root for him. It truly is a shame that it never happened here, because the Reds could certainly use power, speed, and athleticism from a 25-year-old outfielder. And yet it's also odd. I mean, this was a complete, like, cut ties. They needed to create a 40-man spot for P.J. Higgins. When Jose Trevino went on the IL over the weekend, they needed to call up a catcher. P.J. Higgins wasn't on the 40-man. So to create that spot, somebody has to be taken off. They could have done that with somebody. They could have done that with Kyle Nicholas, for example. I mean, Rhys Hines still has options. They didn't have to designate him for assignment. They chose to. Which tells me they reached the point of no return, like, we tried this five different times, it didn't work, there's now no reason to believe it's going to work. And they completely cut ties. DFA'd a guy with options.

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3: 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I'm Lance McAllister. 4-1 Reds over the Phillies tonight. We'll do On This Date in Reds History coming up after the bottom of the hour news, plus a couple other things. But while I'm thinking about it, and it happened on this date, I want to take you back 1 year ago right now. 1 year ago right now, and it's story time. You're going to hear Tommy Thrall and Chris Welsh talking about missing the team flight. This was discussed during the broadcast 1 year ago tonight. Take a listen.
4: We were sitting around, you know, because after a game, where is it more comfortable to lounge around and wait before you go to the airport? Cramped on a bus or sitting in the nice, comfy broadcast booth? Ground ball foul, third base side. So we were sitting there socializing. We thought we had plenty of time because we were told, we won't mention any names, but their name starts with a J and ends in a day. But we were given a certain time which to be at the bus. That time was 10 minutes later than the actual buses left. But by the time we got down there, there were no buses to be had because they were well on their way to the airport.
5: There were bus fumes.
4: There were bus fumes. Here's the 0-2. Fouled back, still 0-2 on Tyler Stevenson.
5: So we tried to get Hamilton County Sheriff to rush us to the airport.
4: Right.
5: That fell on deaf ears.
4: Yeah, better things to do.
5: So we thank Andy.
4: Andy Rogers.
5: Andy Rogers, who runs the players lot down there. And thank you, Andy. He got us to the airport.
4: The pitch was down and away, and we thought maybe we could still catch the buses before they rolled onto the tarmac. No such luck. So then it was, well, Andy, why don't you just reroute us up to the rental car counter? So we got ourselves a rental car and bonded for the next 3.5 to 4 hours on our way to Pittsburgh.
5: Word traveled around fast.
4: Like, I mean, wildfire.
5: I had writers from the Pittsburgh, you know, press coming up to me saying, hey, sorry you guys had a drive.
4: That pitch is off the plane.
5: Well, how did you find out? So,
4: but we made it safely.
5: We did.
4: And, you know, it may come as a great surprise to many that the plane actually beat us here.
5: Despite your best efforts
4: to outrace
5: the Delta Charter. I was afraid to look over. I was in the back seat. I was afraid to look over your shoulder and see the speedometer.
4: Strike called. No tickets. We saw no flashing lights. But we did make good time. I mean, even Tito was in on the act.
5: Right away.
4: Texting us today saying, hey, you know, it might be easier if you guys just take the plane with the rest of us next time. Thanks. Thanks, Skip. Needless to say, we did not make our dinner reservations for that Pearl Jam concert last night. Heard that was a good time, too.
5: I heard a few guys went to that and were really happy that they did. You know, what was really kind of painful is that we were going up that circular path to get up to the rental center. We could see the Reds plane.
4: Yep.
5: And the truck being loaded, you know, the truck loading the equipment on the train, maybe just a couple hundred yards away.
4: We could actually probably see our bags being loaded onto the plane. Strike three called. Got him looking. Espinal didn't like it, but he's down on strikes.
5: But there was a high 8-foot fence with some razor wire on top, which kept us from running across the runway to try to catch that plane.
4: As it turns out, they frown on that type of act.
5: Yes, they do.
4: Yeah, that's, I think had we attempted that, I don't think we'd be here right now. Here's Ellie.
5: We'd be doing it remote. From the Kenton County Jail.
4: Strike.
3: 1 year ago tonight, Tommy and Chris and the case of the missed flight. I love it. 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On the board tonight, how about Bo Bichette? He homered in back-to-back innings tonight for the Mets, prompting me to once again pick him up on my fantasy baseball team. I've got a very reactionary habit with some guys, and Matt McClain is one, Bo Bichette is another. This time I'm convinced it will be the time that Bo Bichette officially takes off. James Wood hit an inside-the-park grand slam for the Washington Nationals tonight. An inside-the-park grand slam. And Mike Trout, home run number 12. Let's talk with Drew Westerhady during the break about somebody perhaps trading for Mike Trout, and I looked it up. He still has 4 more years at $37 million a year on his contract. So 4 more at $148 million. Gulp. But there's a number of teams that print money that could potentially be persuaded to assume at least some of that money. I'm sure the Angels would be willing to kick in some of that money as well. Hang tight. Still ahead, Marty and Tom with interesting observations on Ellie down on the farm and the rest of On This Date in Reds history on a winning night for the Reds in the present. 4-1 the final over the Phillies. It's the Kelsey Chevrolet Extra Inning Show. 700 WLW.
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6: A major upset in Kentucky as Trump-backed Ed Gowran defeats eight-term incumbent Thomas Massey in the Republican primary with the 1130 report. I'm Travis Laird, breaking now. Congressman Thomas Massey has conceded his primary race after results showed challenger Ed Gowran taking a decisive lead. ABC's Jay O'Brien reports that Massey was President Trump's number one political target this election cycle. The president personally campaigned for Gowran after clashing with Massey over his stance on the Epstein files and the war with Iran. The race was the most expensive primary in House history, with more than $32 million spent. Massey spoke to supporters Tuesday night after placing a call to Gowran to concede the race.
7: I have called and conceded the race. We've been honorable the whole time, and we're going to stay that way.
6: That audio, courtesy of ABC News, O'Brien notes that despite the loss, Massey vows to continue speaking his mind, even if it means crossing the president. Now, let's take a look at the latest traffic and weather together. Still looks pretty good. No major accidents or slowdowns to discuss throughout the tri-state this hour.
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8: For Wednesday morning, we'll see mostly cloudy skies, a few showers possible, a 7 a.m. temperature of 63. The rest of our Wednesday, we'll continue to see a few scattered showers and a high of 73. At night, the showers continue and a low down to 51. From your severe weather station, I'm 9 First Warning Chief Meteorologist Steve Raleigh. 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
6: All right, now 73 degrees and a little light rain at beautiful historic Lunkin Airport, but there are some storms about. From Columbus, Indiana to Columbus, Ohio, pretty much everybody's seeing a little bit of rain. Storms have about 3,000 customers in Butler and Hamilton County in the dark this evening. Representative Andy Barr has secured the Republican nomination to replace retiring Senator Mitch McConnell. Barr defeated Daniel Cameron in tonight's primary, says he's proud to stand as his own type of Republican. The 6th District Congressman carried the endorsement of President Trump. Barr will now advance to the November general election to compete for the seat McConnell has held since 1984. He'll face Charles Booker after he defeated Amy McGrath in the Democratic primary. A former immigration detainee is suing Butler County Sheriff Richard Jones, alleging a racist assault at the county jail. Luis Tenilanda claims a sergeant punched him in the stomach and used anti-immigrant slurs during a 2025 incident. The lawsuit alleges he suffered a permanent shoulder fracture and was denied medical care for over an hour. The sheriff's office has denied all allegations and expressed support for its employees. Investigators in St. Clair Township are looking into a Monday night fire that damaged 3 mobile homes. Officials say 10 people were displaced, but no injuries. At the Town and Country Mobile Home Park, the owner told deputies he saw sparks coming from a kitchen outlet while he was in the shower. The blaze spread to 2 neighboring residences before multiple fire departments brought the flames under control. Justice Department has agreed to permanently drop all tax claims against the president to settle a $10 billion lawsuit. The settlement resolves a legal battle over the leak of the president's confidential tax returns. Under the deal, the government is forever barred from examining current tax issues for the president or his sons. Trump will receive a formal apology from the government, but no monetary damages. When was the last time you got an apology from the government? Acting Attorney General Todd Blanche defending the creation of a nearly $2 billion anti-weaponization fund. Blanche told senators on Capitol Hill the fund is a lawful process for victims of lawfare to seek redress. The program is designed to compensate individuals who believe they were wrongfully targeted by the government. Blanche says anyone is eligible to apply regardless of party affiliation. Lee Mowen, get us out of here.
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9: Reds defeat the Phillies 4-1. Chase Burns picks up his sixth win, going six innings, allowing a run on three hits with no walks and striking out nine. Reds have a chance to pick up the series win Wednesday afternoon. We got it on the big one, starting at 12:05 with the inside pitch and a 1:05 first pitch. Andrew Abbott starting for the Reds. Y'alls fall 12-3 in Washington Tuesday afternoon. Game two of the series Wednesday evening at 6:05. Beachwood High School announcing Noel Rash will return to coach Tigers football. He won eight state titles in his 17-year tenure. In the Indiana Fevers, Caitlin Clark will serve as the Grand Marshal for the 110th Indianapolis 500 this Sunday.
6: Well, thank you so much, Lee Mowen. Hopefully that means I'll get to hear my song tonight. Next update at midnight. Breaking news anytime. I'm Travis Laird, News Radio 700 WLW.
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8: 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After that, Kevin Gordon has the ATN America's Trucking Network. 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Reds by afternoon tomorrow. Reds off on Thursday. Let's see, the Hall of Famer, Marty Brenneman, will join me to lead things off on Thursday night. Tomorrow night, I've got I think I'm going to do the topic tomorrow night from last night's caller. Now I forget his name, but I have his phone call saved. Jake. It was Jake in Dayton. Yes. We may do his topic tomorrow night. We'll see how that goes. Let's go down on the farm. Check out the Reds minor league system tonight, and there's some activity there of note. We begin at AAA Louisville, where Austin Hendrick got promoted. The Reds' first-round pick back in 2020, 12th pick overall. This was his third season at AA. He was hitting .271, .331 on base percentage, 5 home runs. He wasn't tearing it up, but I'm excited he gets the opportunity. He's 25 years old now. This is his 6th season in the organization since being drafted. In 550 minor league games, he's hit just .215. But he has shown some positive signs towards the tail end of last season into this season, and good to see him get the promotion to AAA Louisville. And he got a hit tonight in his first game at AAA. Did commit an error in right field, but got his first hit at AAA. Good for Austin Hendrick. By the way, the last I looked, that game was suspended. Top of the eighth, yeah, suspended top of the eighth at 3-3 to be resumed tomorrow, I'm assuming. From the box score, AAA Louisville, Edward Arroyo, 2 more hits, a triple, a run scored. He's now batting .348 with an OPS over 1,000. Noave Marte tonight, 3 more hits, a home run, 3 RBIs. He's now batting .391, continues to lead the International League. I'll have to check it after the show. He may be leading all of minor league baseball now at .391. And his OPS, 1,045. Double-A Chattanooga, Cam Collier in a win tonight, had a hit, walked a couple of times, scored a run, and drove in a run. At Dayton, the Dragons win. Julian Aguiar began his rehab assignment tonight. He'd been on the injured list at AAA Louisville. Pitched 2 innings tonight. Walked a batter, struck out 2, but no hits, no runs. Alfredo Duno is really starting to figure it out. He homered again tonight. He's 20 years old. He's their top prospect. He's a catcher, one of the youngest players in that league. Home run number 7. 2 hits, 2 runs, 3 runs driven in. His batting average is up to .281. His OPS, .925. I'm going to say 12 days ago, Alfredo Duno was hitting .197. He's now hitting .281. And the Dragons have a 23-year-old outfielder, big-time power, has had a big hole in his swing. Yerlin Confidant, 3 hits tonight. He's up to .299. That is a significant batting average for Yerlin Confidant, who has always been able to hit the ball a gazillion miles, but a lot of swing and miss. But I like the .299 batting average after a 3-hit night. And the Dragons' 22-year-old center fielder, the kid out of Arizona State they drafted last year, Kian Vu, a hit tonight, couple of walks, scored a run, drove in a run. His OPS up to .800. At Daytona, Tyson Lewis, their 20-year-old shortstop, slid over to third base tonight, had 2 hits and a walk. And this of note, and I don't have tonight's box score, I should have looked it up, but going into tonight, the Reds' first-round pick of a year ago, Steele Hall, 18 years old, the shortstop. He reclassified so he could graduate high school early to become eligible for the draft. Reds took him number 9 last year in the draft overall out of high school. Last night, 4 hits, a homer, a double, 2 ribbies, a stolen base. He's played 11 games to begin his Reds career, playing in the Arizona Complex League. That is basically rookie ball. In 11 games, he's batting .282
5: with a 451 on base percentage. He's walked 11 times to 10 strikeouts. In those 11 games, he has 7 steals. He's hit in 5 consecutive games. I have not looked at tonight's box score, and I don't know if I have time to pull that up while I'm talking. I will attempt to give you the very latest, but safe to say he's off to a big start. I'll look for the box score here in a second. Wait a minute. I see scores. Let me see if I can put... No, it's going to take too long. Let me go down to the farm and... that is down to the farm, presented by Kelsey Chevrolet. And from my guy, Josh Wilking, the Kelsey pre-owned deal of the week this week, discover the exceptional 2023 Chevrolet Silverado 1500 RST. 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Stop by their showroom. I've got it on my blog as well at 700WLW.com. All right, let me give you a couple on this date. And I was reminded by Drew during the break, we're going to have to play the song. We will play the song at the end of the show. We haven't played the song in a while, so we will. On this date in Reds history, 1971, Riverfront Stadium's first ever inside-the-park home run hit by Roberto Clemente. A smash off Gary Nolan. Ball hit high off the left field wall over the reach of Bernie Carbo. It bounced high and back towards the infield, past Buddy Bradford in center field, inside the park homer. 1972 on this date, Reds extend their winning streak to 9 games with a 1-0 win over the Padres in San Diego. Jim McLaughlin tosses the shutout. On the same day, the Reds trade Bernie Carbo to the Cardinals for Joe Haig. 1978, the Reds trade Dale Murray, the last remaining piece of the Tony Perez trade, to the Mets for Ken Henderson. That was a flop of a trade. 1984, Eric the Red makes his major league debut as a pinch hitter versus the Cardinals in St. Louis. Side note, the Reds forgot to pack an extra road uniform. The 22-year-old rookie had to wear a numberless jersey. He pinch hit for Bob Ochinco, the pitcher, and led off the 5th inning, grounding out. 1992, Bill Doran hits a 9th-inning grand slam off John Wetland to give the Reds a 7-4 win over the Expos in Montreal. And finally, on this date, 1999, the Reds outslugged the Rockies 24-12, a record-setting afternoon at Coors Field. The Reds pound out 28 hits, 15 for extra bases, 9 doubles, and 6 homers. Jeffrey Hammonds had 3 homers. Sean Casey had 2 homers, 2 singles, 3 walks, and he drove in 6. It all happened on this date in Reds history. By the way, born on this date, happy birthday to former Reds catcher Alan Nicely. Turned 71 today. He's a backup catcher for the Reds in 83, 84, and 85. We will head down the stretch, check the scoreboard, and end it with the song. Reds 4, Phillies 1. This is the Kelsey Chevrolet Extra Inning Show, 700 WLW.
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22: What's happening, fellow sports fans? It's Andy West. Let's take a look back on this day in sports history, May 20th. Today in 1947, the Pittsburgh Pirates beat the Boston Braves 4-3 in a game that featured 22 hits, all of them singles. The Pirates had 12, the Braves had 10. Today in 1978, Willie Stargell hit a 535-foot home run off Montreal's Wayne Twitchell, the longest home run in the history of Montreal's Olympic Stadium, helping the Pirates to a 6-0 victory. It was also Stargell's 407th career home run, tying him with Duke Snyder on the all-time career list. And today in 2018, the Las Vegas Golden Knights punched their ticket to the Stanley Cup Finals, beating the Winnipeg Jets 2-1 on the road to win the Western Conference Finals 4-1. The Golden Knights become the second expansion team in the NHL, NBA, NFL, or Major League Baseball since 1960 to reach a championship series in their first season. The other team was the 1967-68 St. Louis Blues.
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The final tonight, Chase Burns was electric. Six innings. He allows three hits, one run, a home run, struck out nine, did not walk a batter. Reds back him up with four runs the unconventional way. Two sacrifice flies produced two runs, a fielder's choice, and a bases-loaded walk. The bullpen of Johnson, Maul, and Santion cleaned it up with three scoreless innings. Reds win 4-1 to move above the 500 mark. They'll go for the series win tomorrow. And that's our segue to check what's next for the Reds with the Gilkey Window Look Ahead. 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Tomorrow, 1:05 first pitch from Philly. Andrew Abbott on the mound, 12:05 with the inside pitch here on 700 WLW. 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Tech. I'm going to start with that Arizona Complex League Reds score. Drew came close to breaking in with a sounder, breaking news alert, and it would have been warranted. Steele Hall and the Arizona Complex Reds are leading 26-4 in the seventh inning right now over the Arizona Complex League Athletics. Steele Hall started the game at shortstop. He's since been lifted, has a hit, two runs, a walk, and drove in a run. The Reds rookie team scored 15 runs in the fourth inning. They have 26 runs on 15 hits and 15 walks. Oh, my goodness. And each team has committed four errors. Welcome to rookie ball in Arizona tonight. 26-4, seventh inning. I looked at the poor Athletics pitchers. They had one pitcher who got one out, gave up six runs, followed by a pitcher who got two outs and gave up eight runs. 26-4, Reds rookies leading. Now let's check the Major League scoreboard. And the Braves win today over the Miami Marlins. They lead to the Braves, the National League East, by eight games, 8-4 final score. Cleveland over Detroit, 4-3. That second baseman, that stud, Bazana. Nifty pickup by me and my fantasy team. Home run number two. Five relievers covered the final four innings for the Guardians. Tampa Bay's won 20 of 24. Goodness. They're 32-15 on the season. They beat Baltimore 4-1. Washington over New York 9-6. Bo Bichette's 10th multi-homer game of his career in a losing effort. Yankees over the Jays 5-4. Aaron Boone ejected for the 48th time in his career. Milwaukee takes over first place in the Central. Of course they do. They beat the Cubs 5-2. Red Sox over the Royals 7-1. Houston over Minnesota 2-1. St. Louis has pulled within a half game of first place. They beat Pittsburgh tonight 9-6 on a walk-off three-run home run by Ivan Herrera. Texas over the Rockies 10-0. And in progress at the moment, A's lead the Angels 9-4, middle of the seventh. Top eight, Mariners lead the White Sox 1-0. By the way, wait, this shows Luis Castillo is pitching. Is that in relief? Just talking about Luis Castillo with Drew. Luis Castillo pitching in relief tonight for the Mariners. He hasn't been good this year. ERA over six. He's pitched an inning and a third, three strikeouts, and no runs allowed. Wonder what that means going forward. Bottom eight, Dodgers 4, Padres 4, and going to the ninth, the Giants lead the Diamondbacks 3-1 there. All right, so the Reds win it tonight. Chase Burns wound up throwing, 86 pitches. He threw 49 four-seamers, 33 sliders, and four change-ups. The Phillies took 22 swings at the slider and whiffed on 14 of those 22 sliders. He induced a total of 18 swings and misses tonight in his 18th major league start, just 23 years old. Wow. Reds win, Reds win. Try to take the series tomorrow. That will do it. And Drew reminds me, this is the first time this month we've been able to play the song through various circumstances of winning only on the weekend or afternoon games. We on Extra Innings have not played this song this month. So without further ado, on a night where the Reds win 4-1,
This has been Kelsey Chevrolet Extra Innings on 700 WLW.

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1: Yeah, there's my song. The Justice Department is barring the IRS from investigating President Trump and his businesses with the Midnight Report. I'm Travis Laird, breaking now. United States government is permanently dropping its tax claims against the president to resolve a $10 billion lawsuit over leaked tax returns. The one-page settlement shields Trump and his sons from prosecution over current tax issues. ABC Justice reporter Alex Mullen has more details on the scope of the agreement.
2: We saw from the Justice Department post a new document, an addendum to this settlement agreement from yesterday that basically preclude the IRS from mounting any further investigations of President Trump, his family, or companies that are associated with him. This is an extraordinary legal document that goes well beyond the settlement that we signed. Critics are basically describing this as a self-pardon by the president to preclude any further IRS investigations of his company or his businesses.
1: President won't receive any monetary damages, but the settlement agreement also includes a formal apology from the government. Now, let's take a look at the latest traffic and weather together. Looks like no major accidents or slowdowns to report throughout the tri-state this hour.
3: Now the latest forecast from the Jake Sweeney Chevrolet Weather Center. 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
4: As we head to daybreak Wednesday, a few showers hang around. A morning low of 63. Mostly cloudy for our Wednesday and a chance of showers. A high of 73. At night, areas of rain continue and a low of 51. From your severe weather station, I'm 9 First Warning Chief Meteorologist Steve Raleigh. 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
1: 73 degrees Fahrenheit and still raining a little bit. At beautiful historic Lunkin Airport, still about 3,000 people without power across Hamilton and Butler County. Hopefully you're doing okay. Charles Booker has won the Democratic nomination for the U.S. Senate seat in Kentucky. Associated Press projects the former state representative defeated a crowded field that included Amy McGrath in Tuesday's primary. Booker, who campaigned on a platform of Medicare for all and a $40,000 per year minimum wage, will now face Republican Andy Barr in the general. Kentucky has not elected a Democrat to the U.S. Senate since 1992. On the Republican side, Representative Andy Barr's claimed victory in the GOP primary for that same U.S. Senate seat. Barr defeated former State Attorney General Daniel Cameron to secure the nomination to replace retiring Senator Mitch McConnell. President Trump endorsed the 6th District Congressman, praising him as someone who gets things done. Barr told supporters he wants to build a broad tent for the party that includes all types of conservatives. Ohio gubernatorial candidate Vivek Ramaswamy says fighting Medicaid fraud will be his top priority if elected. Ramaswamy unveiled a proposal on Tuesday to overhaul the state system in response to unproven allegations of widespread abuse. The plan would renegotiate deals with federal regulators to increase fraud-fighting incentives. Governor Mike DeWine has defended the state's current oversight, pointing to 2,000 fraud convictions and $600 million recovered since he took office as Attorney General in 2011. Acting Attorney General, U.S. Attorney General, that is, Todd Blanche, faced questions from senators on Tuesday about a new nearly $2 billion anti-weaponization fund. The fund was created from a settlement to compensate individuals who feel as though they were wrongfully targeted by the U.S. government. Blanche told a Senate subcommittee that anyone can apply, regardless of political party, and declined to rule out payouts for those convicted in the January 6th Capitol riot. Democrats have criticized the program as a slush fund for the president's allies. Summit County Medical Examiner says DNA testing will be needed to identify two people killed in an Akron plane crash last week. Officials say dental records are unavailable for the pilot and the flight instructor who died when their Piper Cherokee spiraled into a home on Thursday. Three people inside the house escaped unharmed before it caught fire. NTSB is examining the plane's flight controls and weather conditions during the crash to determine a cause. And finally, Ohio lawmakers are amending legislation that would change how suspected daycare fraud is investigated. The proposed bill would remove requirements for the state inspector general to conduct full investigations into every substantiated complaint of overpayments. Instead, the Department of Children and Youth would route cases directly to county prosecutors. Some prosecutors are criticizing that proposal, arguing it bypasses their authority following allegations that Columbus Daycares received over $750,000 in improper payments just last year. Midnight News is a service of Progressive Insurance. Next update at 12:30. 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I'm Travis Laird, News Radio 700 WLW.
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10: Welcome aboard. Thanks for tuning in on this Wednesday morning. We keep getting better and better economic news. In my opinion, and I've said this several times, I feel as though that we are right on the verge of our economy taking off like a rocket. We've got a couple of hiccups that need to be resolved, and things will take off tremendously. And yet, if you listen to the spoon-fed regurgitators in the mainstream media, you won't see any of this positive news. In fact, what they do is they concentrate on a couple of items and want to talk about nothing but negativity. And I'll reemphasize the fact that since 2015, there has been nothing but negative, 94% negative coverage of Donald Trump. Hell, you got a comedy shows in late night, which are failing, and they're being, you know, they're have no audience anymore, but people still refer to them. 91% of their jokes are against Republicans. I mean, there is just such an imbalance of the news pointing in the negative direction when the actual numbers and the information out there is very positive. I'm going to go through as many of these things as I can get through today, and we'll just pick up again tomorrow. And we got numbers yesterday. U.S. pending home sales rise 1.4% April. According to the National Association of Realtors, pending home sales shows 1.4% increase. South Florida Agent Magazine, and they talk about what's going on in Miami. It's up considerably. Pending home sales see a 1.4% bump in April, according to U.S. News and World Report. Reuters, U.S. pending home sales increase for a third straight month. And then one of the best news stories I've seen, UBS, which is a brokerage firm, John Lovallo's latest pending home sales numbers reinforce that housing demand is still robust. And it's an interview online by him. So let's get into the numbers on that, and then we'll talk about some other things, which is are very interesting as well. Pending home sales. This is from U.S. Let me, where do I want to go? Do I want to go to this one? Yeah, I'm going to go to U.S. News and World Report on this one. The spring housing market saw a slight bump in activity in April as pending home sales came in at 1.4% above the March level, according to National Association of Realtors. The report follows the release of data on Monday, indicating that the National Home Builders Wells Fargo Sentiment Index notched a 3-point gain in May. That's, you know, their sentiment index. Remember what we've been talking about as far as the Michigan, University of Michigan Consumer Sentiment Report that they put out every month? And we don't know who they're talking to. We don't know the percentage of Republicans, Democrats, Independents, Conservatives, Liberals, whatever. And yet they come out with the survey. And when you read into the survey, it's the individuals are, it's almost like they're saying, well, I'm doing pretty well. Yes, things are, you know, we've got rising energy prices and that, but we realize that it's a temporary thing. But overall, we're pretty comfortable. But I'm worried about my neighbor. I'm worried about the people down the street. I'm worried about what I'm hearing in the mainstream media about how bad the economy is. And quite honestly, that's the thing that concerns me. And that's what they run with this consumer sentiment report. But this is a sentiment report of the actual people on the ground in the home building activity, and this is their livelihood. Notched a 3-point gain in May, although affordability remains an issue with mortgage rates hovering around 6.5%. Now, we know the fix to that. Lower the damn rates. I mean, if that's the problem, then deal with it. Buyers are coming out with, and this is interesting, according to Lawrence Yun, buyers are coming out with cautious optimism despite increasing economic uncertainty and a slight rise in mortgage rates. Demand will easily be even higher once mortgage rates retreat to the levels they were earlier this year. Again, we look at these interest rates at 6.5%. At the beginning of the year, they were getting down into the fives. And remember the story we had a few weeks ago, that for every half a percentage point that comes down, 15.5 people jump into the housing market, of which 5.5 million are new first-time home buyers. So if we're down, if we're at 6.5 and we were down to 5%, that would be 16,000, no, not 50, it'd be 46 million more people jumping into the housing market. And of that, another, 5 to 15 million first-time home buyers. And this would be great for the economy. This would be great for the trucking industry. This would be great for the not only the home builders, but it would be good for the durable goods as far as people buying furniture, fixtures, equipment, carpet, paint, all these things that go into a new home, everything that goes into when a first-time home buyer moves into a house, all the new stuff that they buy and the financial stability that that gives them, and they get away from that rental merry-go-round when you never know from year to year how much your rent is going to increase. So you get away from that and people move into these and they have a much more stable situation. And yet this is good for, this would be good for the economy. And yet those interest rates are still high because of lying Jerry Powell and his reckless, absolutely horrendous effect on the U.S. economy. And the fact that he's now no longer the Federal Reserve, his term has ended, and Kevin Warsh is in there. It'll be interesting to see what happens there. For builders, the housing market remains soft as higher mortgage rates rising as gas prices and economic uncertainty related. This is according to National Association of Home Builders Chairman Bill Owens, a home builder and remodeler from Worthington, Ohio. For builders, the housing market remains soft as mortgage rates, rising gas prices, and economic uncertainty related to the war in Iran continue to dampen buyer demand. The percentage of builders who cut their prices fell in May to 32% from 36% in April, with discounts ranging about averaging 6%, up from 5% last month. So we're not hearing that the home builders are struggling in terms of profitability by being able to offer this 6%. So apparently they've got enough of a cushion that they feel as though that they can do that and still turn a profit. Pending sales, which are measured when a contract is signed to buy a home, increased in the Northeast, Midwest, and West, declined in the South. After surging, and this is interesting because we've talked about this on this program as well. And again, you're not hearing this for the first time. I'm just repeating what they're saying in the story. But you know this already from what we've talked about with, once again, listening to ATN. You are so far ahead of the curve, they don't even see your taillights. After surging during COVID-19 and its aftermath, the housing sector has returned to a more normal pace. We've talked about that on a numerous occasion because of the stimulus checks, because of people, some of the people that were still able to work and work from home, they made the determination that, well, you know, either we remodeled the house a little bit, which added to the sales increases of the big box stores for the remodeling, because now working from home, they needed an office inside the house. And if they didn't have the office or the space within inside the house, they went out in the market and bought a different home. And so we saw prices go up because demand was high. We saw, and that kind of raised the price up there, which has kind of stayed. But again, the boost in the housing market was stimulated not only by the stimulus checks, but people that were working had that extra money that could afford put more of a down payment on and buy down that mortgage and move into a new. And plus the fact that interest rates at that time were below 3%. Let me repeat that, because to a lot of people, that sounds like ancient history. Back then, interest rates were below 3%. Imagine the housing, and we've gone through the numbers on this show numerous times. What a difference of 3% in interest rates does to the size of the house, how much you can afford, and what your mortgage, what your monthly payment would be. So we'll pick this up coming up. I'm Kevin Gordon, America's Trucking Network, 700 WLW.
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11: Indiana Fever basketball superstar Caitlin Clark will serve as Grand Marshal for the 110th running of the Indianapolis Motor Speedway on Sunday, May 24th. As Grand Marshal, Clark will give the traditional command for drivers to report to their cars during official pre-race ceremonies. Richard Petty and Dale Inman on the Petty podcast give their thoughts on Dover hosting the All-Star race.
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2: I'm Kevin Gordon, America's Trucking Network, 700 WLW. Going through this story from the, well, this is newest U.S. News and World Report, but also the story from National Association of Realtors pending home sales report shows 1.4% increase in April, which is interesting because I had a story that we haven't been able to get to a couple weeks ago that was talking about, well, it appears as though the sales in the sales in the spring are not going to be there what we thought they were going to be. I mean, don't they ever get tired of being wrong all the time? But anyway, let's get back to this particular story because it's good news for the trucking industry. Because if you got pending home sales, again, if people are buying new homes, all the stuff that goes into that house has to get there. You know, it's not like you can put it in the back of a pickup truck and take it to the job site. It requires the trucking industry. It requires the trucking industry to take this from the manufacturers to the wholesaler for all those construction materials, and then from the wholesaler to the job site. Then, in addition to that, you've got all the activity that goes on when somebody purchases a new home or moves. You have the situation where somebody says, well, you know, we're going to get a new refrigerator. We're going to get a new washer, dryer, et cetera. We're going to do this. We're going to paint the place. We're going to have a new carpet and all this sort of thing. So all of those things tie into, and a little bit of indication on that, we've got some information from Home Depot of what some of the stuff that they're talking about. Mortgage rates have risen the past couple of months as bond yields and so on. There is a mixed news for prospective homebuyers. However, the median home price sales in March, according to National Association of Realtors, was $387,400, down 6.2% from a year ago and nearly 10% its recent peak in December of 2025. So the prices have come down. The median home price has come down. So again, this might be one of those sweet spots. But again, based on your financial situation and the interest rate that you can get, depends on whether you can jump into the market. But the median home price of an existing home was $417,000, $30,000 higher than the median home price sales. So again, you've got the difference between existing home prices, which is unusual because usually you have existing home sales or existing homes on the market. The median price for those are below what the new builds are because a lot of people want to be the first time home buyer or want to be, you know, the first people to own that house. They don't want a used house, so to speak. So generally the median home price on the new homes are higher, but this is kind of flipped here. So that's interesting for the home buyers. Among regional markets, the pace of pending home sales in April was highest in the Boston, Cambridge, and Newton, up 10.3%. I don't understand that, the Northeast. But again, that's what the numbers are. Followed by Miami, Fort Lauderdale, West Palm Beach, 9.4%, Oklahoma City, 8.6%. Realtor.com senior economist Hannah Jones wrote in an email, looking ahead, the market is watching the inflation picture closely. April's consumer price index rose 3.8% annual, the highest in reading in nearly 3 years. The core inflation accelerated 2.8%. Let me see. Higher inflation generally puts upward pressure on mortgage rates, which have already started drifting back up above 6.3 in May. Beyond rates, inflation running ahead of wage growth means household budgets are being squeezed. However, we did see, and there's been a couple of stories where that phrase that the price or the salary and wages increases are still outpacing inflation. So I think she's got a little bit of numbers wrong there. So again, good news in that department, 3.2% increase. Home sales, gains in the Midwest, and so on. And very good news as far as that is concerned. On Monday, they referred to this in that particular story that on Monday, there was a, let me see, report on Monday, the National Home Builders Wells Fargo Sentiment Index notched a 3% rate increase. And some interesting comments.

0: and their builder confidence posted a modest gain in May, even as buyers grappled with rising mortgage rates and economic uncertainty, blah, blah, blah, blah, blah. Increased 3 points to 37 in May, according to NAHB Chairman Bill Owens. Housing market remains soft as higher mortgage rates, rising gas prices, and economic uncertainty. Take those things away. Lower the interest rates. Get rid of this cancer in the Mideast, and those oil prices will come down considerably. Latest HMI survey revealed that 32% of builders cut prices in May, down from 36. We had that in the prior story. Average price reduction was 6%. Talking about what's going on in here, anything close to 50%. And what they do, they go out and they survey their members, okay? Now, these are people that are in the home building business. It's their job. They're the contractors. There's the suppliers, and they're everybody involved in this. You're not going out randomly talking to people on the street about this particular industry. They are going right to the people that are involved in the industry. Derived from a monthly survey that NAHB has been conducting for more than 40 years, then NAHB Wells Fargo HMI gauges builder perception of current single-family home sales, sales expectations for the next 6 months as good, fair, or poor. The survey also asked builders to rate traffic, prospective buyers to high, to very high, and all this. So any of these readings get closer to the 50, the number 50 is a good indication. With this, rising from 34 to 37 is a good sign and heading in the right direction. All three of the major HMI indices posted gains in May as some buyers who had been holding back decided to move forward this spring. The HMI index current sales conditions rose 3 points to 40 from April to May. The index measures future sales increases. Looking at the three-month moving average for regional HMI, the Midwest registered 1 point gain, and they talk about the different region. Northeast rose 1 point to 42, South constant at 335. So good news there as far as the builders' sentiment. Now, as I mentioned, Home Depot, this is a kind of a very interesting story. Home Depot said Tuesday its core homeowner shopper remains resilient in the face of higher gas prices and plummeting consumer confidence. Again, the consumer confidence is that compilation that we talked about. And we talk about that every month, that when you drill down into that and they're talking to the individual people, they're saying, well, you know, I kind of feel good about my situation, but I'm worried about everybody else. And then they take that and extrapolate that into, well, consumer confidence is down because people are more worried about. But again, if you look at their individual situation, because otherwise, how can you come up with a situation that homeowners, shoppers remain resilient, which we are. We are rugged individualists. We don't, you know, lie down and just, you know, wallow in our misery. We get out and do things, and that's being reflected in here. Let me see. Leading the retail to affirm its full-year guidance after beating fiscal first quarter expectations. So they at Home Depot have exceeded their first quarter expectations and came in higher than expected. Finance Chief Richard McPhail said, amid rising geopolitical tensions, plummeting consumer confidence, and a broken housing market, which again, we could fix that consumer confidence if people would turn off the spoon-fed regurgitators of the mainstream media, and a broken housing market, those shoppers are engaged up to a certain point. They continue to tell us that they're going to defer their spend on larger products, he said. That's consistent with what they've told us for the last few years. Last few years takes you back to the Biden administration, but yet they're still resilient. They're still seeing quarter after quarter increases in their profit, in their sales, and so on. Again, as I said before in the first segment, we are sitting on the precipice here of our economy taking off like a rocket. These people are still waiting there on the edge, waiting to consume, waiting to spend money on big projects. But if they're having to refinance that, they're looking at what the mortgage rates are going and refinancing rates and saying, okay, I'm going to wait a little while longer, a little while longer. Some of the people are getting antsy and jumping into the market despite all that. but that business of people being held back is considerable. We'll talk a little bit more about this. Also, want to talk about some other good news. Industrial production rises by the most in over a year. That's coming up. I'm Kevin Gordon, America's Trucking Network, 700 WLW.
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2: The NTSB has revealed new details about the fatal crash of UPS Flight 2976 in Louisville. With the 1230 report, I'm Travis Laird, breaking now. Federal investigators opened public hearings in Washington on Tuesday to examine the November crash that killed 15 people. The NTSB revealed that Boeing knew about a decades-long history of bearing fractures in the MD-11 aircraft pylon. Out of the 10 known incidents since 2002, only four were ever reported to the FAA. The FAA officials testified they were unaware that the aircraft's lug nuts had been fracturing, adding that such knowledge likely would have changed their safety determination for the fleet. UPS officials say they were led to believe the fractures were not a flight safety issue based on Boeing's guidance.
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3: Ready for Wednesday morning, we'll see mostly cloudy skies, a few showers possible, a 7 a.m. temperature of 63. The rest of our Wednesday, we'll continue to see a few scattered showers and a high of 73. At night, the showers continue and a low down to 51. From your severe weather station, I'm 9 First Warning, Chief Meteorologist Steve Raleigh. 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
2: Right now, 73 degrees, still raining a little bit at beautiful historic Lunkin Airport. Challenger Ed Gallrain has defeated eight-term incumbent Thomas Massie in a major upset in the Republican primary for Kentucky's 4th Congressional District. The Associated Press projected Gallrain captured 55% of the vote on Tuesday. President Trump personally campaigned for Gallrain after clashing with Massie over the release of the Epstein files and foreign policy matters. Gallrain says his victory proves voters want leadership fully aligned with the conservative movement. Massie conceded the race Tuesday night. Lee Mowen, what do we got going on in sports, bud?
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6: Here's your trucking forecast for the tri-state and the rest of the country. In the tri-state, overnight showers and possible storms, the low down to 64. Showers continue Wednesday with storms possible, but not as hot, a high of 71. Partly sunny Thursday, highs again in the lower 70s. Showers likely Friday with possible afternoon storms, a high of 76. Nationally, through tonight, severe weather and flash flooding threats seen over parts of the southern plains and Ohio Valley moving into the Texas Hill Country Wednesday. An early season heat wave could bring new record high temperatures to the eastern U.S. through Wednesday. Meanwhile, below average temperatures spreading across the southern plains, Midwest, and eventually into the northeast over the next couple of days.
0: 700 WLW, I'm Kevin Gordon. This is America's Trucking Network. We're talking in the previous segment about Home Depot. Their earnings, expectations on top of the bottom lines and so on. Home Depot said on Tuesday its core homeowner shopper remains resilient in the face of higher gas prices. Their first quarter earnings were beat expectations, and then their guidance for the rest of the year and some of the interesting things in there. If you missed that segment or you miss any of our shows, make sure you hit up that iHeartRadio app. Of course, that's brought to you by our friends at Rush Truck Centers, so you can catch up on all the shows or anything that you've missed. Again, they get into the actual numbers here. Sales rose up almost 5% from a year earlier. Company said it continued to expect fiscal 2026 sales to grow between 2.5% and 4.5% compared with expectations of roughly 4% from the so-called experts. While Home Depot report beat the top and bottom lines, that came in after Wall Street estimates had fallen in recent months. But again, when they look at the numbers and Wall Street expects what the numbers are going to be and you beat that, that's not bad. Reports suggest that pressures impacting the company continued into the quarter. Those sales were up in the midst of M&A, merger and acquisition boom for the company. Comparable sales came in lighter than expected at 0.6%. They had anticipated 0.8%. Again, 0.8%. In other words, 0.2 percentage point where they're off a little bit. So not a big deal. Let me see. Comparable transactions fell 1.3%, the fourth straight quarter of declines as gross margins, and they talk about that and get into the details. But they have been expanding. They have been purchasing other companies and expanding their footprint. Home Depot and the home sector overall have been under pressure as it, you know, contend with lower housing turnover and so on. Earlier this year, the optimism that Home Depot could see a reprieve as mortgage rates started to dip. But again, that went up as a result because of a temporary blip with the Iran war. Home Depot has been focused on winning over more pro shoppers like contractors and roofers, which currently make up about 50% of its revenue. In 2024, the retailer acquired SRS Distribution, a company that sells supplies to roofing, landscaping, and pool professionals for $18.25 billion. This is good and an indication of a strong outlook. Because generally what you see, and we've talked about this on this program numerous times, generally what you see in merger and acquisition activity, companies that are looking to expand, or as they talk about being more into the pro shopper end of the market, which is 50% of their sales, you go out in the marketplace and you can expand two ways. You can do it organically. You can go out, you can acquire the land. You can build the building. You can fill it full of the merchandise. You can hire the employees, et cetera. Or you can find a target out there of a company that you're interested in and you hit the ground running with that. And so when you go out in the marketplace and you look at that, having been involved in this, looking back when, now that I'm a recovering accountant and looking back what we did back then in terms of some of the companies that I worked with and for in these mergers and acquisition activity, you look out for a company that fits your criteria. Or the other way you can go about that too is look at a company that's struggling, know that there's some fixes that you can put in there, and you can increase the goodwill or maybe change and rebrand and then put it back out there, but you can buy it for pennies on the dollar. Or if a company is in bankruptcy, you kind of, go in and swoop that up for pennies on the dollar. But what is going on in this instance and what we've seen in some of the merger and acquisition activity in the trucking industry going back a couple of years is companies going out there and finding companies and not looking for bargains, they're actually paying a reasonable price for it. They're not worried about, again, if you can buy it for a bargain, fine. But if you're looking to expand in a particular area and they have strong sales, they're not struggling, they have goodwill, they have they're respected by their customers. If you can go in, buy them at a reasonable price and then make some additional changes and some improvements that boost that up, that's a better way of growing. And the fact that these companies are not looking for these bargains out there, waiting for companies to go bankrupt, is a good sign that they see the upside of acquiring companies in that area. Talking about their sales of landscaping, they bought that Let me see, the company that sells supplies in roofing, landscaping professionals, they bought that for $18.25 million. We mentioned that. Last week, the company itself that they acquired made an acquisition of Mingledorf's, a wholesale distributor of HVAC equipment. So the target has been given the permission by the company that acquired them to go out and make an acquisition on their own. So that shows, again, a good sign as far as what they expect within that business. They're talking about that that business, let me see, all the things we're doing to build our pro capabilities. And this according to that finance chief Richard McPhail, saying that all the things we're doing to build out our pro capabilities and through the acquisitions we made over the past few years is to help us gain more share of the $700 billion pro market. So again, they want a more of a piece of that pie, and they're acquiring it, and their indications in their store, because of the resilience of the people out there, the American public, their sales are strong. So that is a very good sign. I talked about this previously that we'd be covering this. Industrial production rises by most in over a year. U.S. industrial production rose in April by the most in over a year, pointing to a nascent momentum in the sector. I would say that if it's increasing more than over a year in the past year, that's a little bit beyond the beginning stages of that. That is well into the momentum for that sector. The 0.7% increase in output at factories, mines, and utilities followed a revised 0.3% drop in March. So a 0.7% increase in this particular month versus a 0.3% drop the previous month, they have turned that around by a full percentage point, according to Federal Reserve data out May 15th. Manufacturing output, which accounts for about three-fourths of the total industrial production, climbed 0.6%. Mining output, which includes energy extraction, edged lower, while utilities output rebounded. The report adds to evidence that the manufacturing sector is holding up even as the Iran war. And of course, again, these stories have to get in there and talk negatively about certain things rather than focusing on the positive. They're saying, well, this is doing well in spite of, maybe it's doing good in spite of the fact that things have increased a little bit, but they also look forward to the fact that you don't have somebody out there that for 47 years have said death to America, death to Israel. We want to nuke everybody around us, and we want a world dominance of our company or of our country. Maybe people are looking at that and saying, well, gee whiz, that's not on the horizon. If these people in Iran, which have interfered in the Strait of Hormuz going back to 1983, 4 years after the Islamic Revolution in 1979, they started tampering with the Strait of Hormuz, and that has driven up oil prices back down. They have targeted their neighbors. They have terrorized their neighbors, et cetera. And with that cancer gone, people will be going back to, and case in point, we've talked about the United Arab Emirates, which has been attacked a bunch of times. As a matter of fact, one of their atomic energy plants was attacked over the weekend by drones from Iran. Their oil production has gone from 3 million barrels per day up to 4.5 million barrels per day. They have seen the prospects of expanding their economy, expanding their oil production, instead of considering, oh, gee whiz, let's fight with Israel. Let's launch some missiles over there. Let's attack our neighbors. Let's be a thorn in the side of everybody in the Middle East. No, they have, you know, the number of countries that have signed on to the Abraham Accord in order to have peace in the Middle East, they've realized that it's better to have peace than war in the Middle East, peace and prosperity, with the exception of Iran. End that now. That's my 2 cents worth on that. Coming up, we've got a little bit more information on some other things having to do with oil and gas prices and some very interesting things moving in those markets. I'm Kevin Gordon, America's Trucking Network, 700 WLW.
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0: This is America's Trucking Network 700 WLW. We had the story at the beginning of the show talking about U.S. pending home sales rise 1.4% in April. All right. See, you know, in the housing sector, you have, you know, they always track new home sales, existing home sales, pending, and then they look at it in terms of pending home sales. They look at, as far as the construction of new homes, they look at building permits, housing starts, which after you get the building permit, there's a you know, certain regulatory things. And once you got the building permits, then you know that certainly shortly after that, within maybe a month or so, you're going to start building the house. So you have these leading economic indicators. So if you see permits going up, you know that the housing starts are going to go up. And then when you see the housing starts go up, then you know that 6 months later, and that's why they call them leading economic indicators, you know that 6 months later or 7 months later, you're going to have a completed home, and then you're going to have pending new home sales. And then that will go throughout the economy. And then, of course, all the things that go into that home that has to be delivered by a truck boosts and helps the trucking industry tremendously, as well as the consumers that are buying these homes. So when you look at a pending home sales rise, 1.4% that we covered in the first segment of our program, there was a report, I think last week sometime, talking about National Association of Realtors reports a 0.2% rise in home sales. Okay. These are the pending home sales, which then when the pending home sales, when they sign the contract, we know that that is going to be then concluded later on, and when you have the reports come in that the actual home sale went through. So we saw the numbers that was reported last week, talking about sales of previously owned homes in April were essentially flat compared with March, rising just 0.2%. But it's still an increase, seasonally adjusted annualized basis, according to the National Association of Realtors. They were expecting gains of more than 3%. Okay. More than 3%. So they were off by that. It only went up 0.2%. April sales were unchanged year over year. The count is based on closings. So contracts likely signed in February and March, again, talking about the pending home sales and that, at an average rate, signed in late February and 8th. The average rate, they talk about what the interest rates are. And again, stressing that despite this Lawrence Yoon from NAR talked about what the effect of interest rates are on the home market. And of course, these things are important because, again, as we talked about before, you have a decrease in interest rates. More people jump into the market. They look at the affordability. They look at what their monthly home payment would be on that particular size house. And they say, well, we can afford that and jump into that. So waiting on the interest rates to go down a little bit so the affordability end of it is up much more. Let me see some of the other things in here that might be worth most. Not really. I mean, it's just talking about the inventory, the amount that rose 5.8%. They're talking about days on the market had increased. The average days on market went to 32 days, up from 29, which, you know, if you're selling a home, if you put the house on the market, gosh, I can remember years and years ago when if you put a house on the market, if you sold it within 6 weeks, you were thankful because a lot of times people would, put their homes on the market and then try to go out and buy a new home. And they said, well, gee whiz, we can't really jump into a new home because we can't afford two mortgages. So the shorter that time on the market is, the better. And so if it's the number of days on the market is around 30 days, that's not too bad. So can't complain too much about that. The one story that came out accompanying this was just absolutely ridiculous. Housing market spring is shaping up as a bust after April sales were flat. Well, the sales are going up, and then a week and a half later, we get this story that says, oh, by the way, sales are up 1.4% from the year ago. So it's like, they can't wait to say the bad news, but then when the good news comes in, they are very, it's like they close their mouths. They don't bother mentioning the fact that, we were wrong a couple of weeks ago when we predicted that. And remember we had that story the other day when they were talking about what they anticipated. And this is going to stick with me for a long time. They had the story talking about what the job creation was going to be in a particular month. And the report was going to come out on Friday. So at the tail end of the stuff that they were talking about on some economic report that day, they said, well, we're looking forward ahead to tomorrow when we see the job. I think it was with the unemployment numbers from that Thursday, the weekly jobs, jobless claims. And they were saying, well, looking ahead tomorrow, this is what we were expecting to see in terms of job increases. Then 11 hours before the day it came up, a whole article talked about, well, what to expect from the payroll or the job creation. This was, we're going to see an anemic increase of only X and such, 55,000. And they went into this long explanation of how bad things were looking and so on. And people are not hiring what they should. And then 11 hours later, the story comes out that 115,000 jobs were created that month. And we had the individual story in there that said that it, I think the number was that it had gone up 210,000. And they said that, well, it went down compared to the 205 previously reported. And I'm like, what the hell are you talking about? 210 is higher than 205. So they can't even keep their stuff straight. But why would you come out with a story 11 hours before you're going to actually get the actual numbers? It's like what we see all the time. They have the story already written before they even have the facts. That is a sad state of affairs as far as our news media is concerned. Taking a look at oil and gas prices, West Texas Intermediate crude is at $103.37 a barrel. That's down $1 per barrel, or 97.97%, so about a 1% drop. Brent crude is at $110.49. That is down $1.61, or 1.44%. Phil Flynn, in his energy report yesterday morning, had some very interesting things to say about what is going on in some of the crude oil numbers backing off from their previous highs. And it's interesting in his narrative, in his report, he talked about crude oil is backing off as we're seeing waivers extended and attacks waived off. West Texas Intermediate and Brent crude are slipping as the gasoline and diesel futures are following. Washington extends the waivers for purchases of Russian crude oil and reports that Trump administration has shelved a planned strike. Now, when I saw the news of that the other day, and I said, for God's sake, once again, we're postponing this. You already know where they're coming from. You know that they're not. They keep delaying and delaying and delaying. And I thought, my God, why? However, President Trump broke off a war worry rally after he said, I have been asked by the leaders of Qatar, Saudi Arabia, and United Arab Emirates to hold off on our planned military attack of the Islamic Republic of Iran, which was scheduled for tomorrow. Now, that was Monday night, Monday evening, going into yesterday morning. So, and that is key to me because Iran has been firing drones, firing rockets into the UAE, into Saudi Arabia, into Qatar. So you would think that if they are, you know, receiving these, and even though they're able with our technology shooting these missiles and drones down, you would think that they would be in a position of being kind of a little ticked off at Iran and wanting them to be eliminated because they have joined the fight. They have said that we're going to fight back. We're going to end this scourge over here in the Middle East. But they're asking our government to hold off, which, again, increases the possibility of them getting attacked with a few more rockets and drones because they believe some of the people that they've talked to within the government want to cut a deal. Now, whether, you know, again, these are the people that are directly being involved over there, and they're the ones that are directly getting attacked. And if they want it to be postponed, that gives me a little bit of pause in terms of, all right, we can hold off and maybe something will break there because, again, doing military action versus an all-out surrender before all the destruction happens is a good thing. So again, with them stepping up and saying, please hold off, we think something's going to happen. He says, I have, in a posting, he said, I have instructed Secretary of War Pete Hegseth, the chairman of the Joint Chiefs of Staff, General Daniel Kane, and the United States military to that we will not be doing the scheduled attack Iran tomorrow. In the event that the acceptable deal is not reached, they have been instructed to be prepared to go forward with a full, large-scale assault of Iran on a moment's notice. He emphasized the deal would include no nuclear weapons for Iran. And then in a Reuters story, we got time to do this real quick. They were talking about giving and talking about what's going on as far as oil prices are concerned. Their headline and then their bullet points. Trump said to pause the planned resumption of attacks on Iran. Iran seeks lifting and blah, blah, blah. But in the body of the story, I don't even know why they bothered putting this in there. Because Tehran's latest peace proposal to the U.S. involves ending hostilities on all fronts, including Lebanon, again with the Israelis, the exit of U.S. forces from areas close to Iran, and reparations for destruction caused by the war, state media reported on Tuesday. I mean, what planet are they living in? What dream world are they living in that they would even put that into a story and regurgitate what Iran is saying? I mean, for my, you know, pick the most ridiculous thing that you can possibly dream of. Warren Buffett, one of the richest men in the world, he has announced that when he passes, he's well into his, I think he might even be in close to 90, but when he passes, all his wealth is going to be given to charity. All of a sudden, I wake up one morning and Warren Buffett says, oh, I've decided that I'm going to leave all my wealth to Kevin Gordon. That's about as preposterous as this particular proposal here. Unbelievable. But all the best. I just hope for the best. I just hope that the people there realize that the game is over. They're not getting a nuke, and they're not. We're going to have regime change there. So anyway, well, folks, we're up against clock here. Stay tuned for Red Eye Radio, top of the hour. I'm Kevin Gordon, America's Trucking Network, 700 WLW.
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14: Recapping Kentucky's primary with your 1 o'clock report, I'm Lee Mowen. Breaking now. Two candidates chosen by President Donald Trump had a great Tuesday. Republican Andy Barr surged to a predicted victory for the U.S. Senate race, and Ed Gowrine knocked out incumbent Thomas Massey for the 4th Congressional District. Barr will take on Charles Booker, as the Democratic Party hasn't won a U.S. Senate race in Kentucky since Wendell Ford back in 1992, with a former U.S. Navy SEAL battling Melissa Strange in November. Your sheriff's races across Northern Kentucky, Robbie Booty projected to become Bracken County. Dennis Switzer II wins the Grant County race. Larry Shelton, Brant Caldwell, Jared Brewer, and Stanley Henderson get the nods for Kenton, Owen, Pendleton, and Robertson counties. For the judge executive races, Anthony Strong wins the Pendleton County nod over former Falmouth Mayor Sebastian Ernst, Todd Woodyard in Owen County, Boone County selects Chet Hand, Christy Holleran-Tarvin in Bracken County, Andy Schwabel in Campbell County, and N.J. Haddix in Gallatin County.
5: Now the latest forecast from the Jake Sweeney Chevrolet Weather Center. 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
3: As we head to daybreak Wednesday, a few showers hang around. A morning low of 63. Mostly cloudy for our Wednesday and a chance of showers. A high of 73. At night, areas of rain continue and a low of 51. From your severe weather station, I'm 9 First Warning Chief Meteorologist Steve Raleigh. 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
14: It's the most rape count seen by the Kenton County prosecutor as Paul Snow Jr. gets the maximum sentence of 70 years in prison for his Kenton County charges. Several women testified of Snow's crimes. The bulk of his charges involved rape and sodomy. One victim said he claimed to be a police officer before the attack. Several said they were strangled. Another found Snow having sex with her while she was passed out. Snow still faces a pretrial hearing in Gallatin County May 29th. The site of his initial arrest, the jury recommended 356 years behind bars. New information released from the NTSB over the fatal plane crash in Louisville that killed three pilots and 12 more on the ground.
15: As the UPS plane rolls down the runway headed for Hawaii, that left engine rips off of that wing. The pylon, a piece that broke in there, over the years it had worn down. And UPS had been warned by Boeing that this might happen. But back in 2008, Boeing said that they didn't believe that it posed a threat to the safety of the aircraft.
14: ABC's Sam Sweeney. A crane falls over on I-75 near Elmwood Place Tuesday evening. It happened near Town Street around 5 o'clock as a truck carrying said crane struck a decommissioned railroad overpass, causing the hours-long closure both north and southbound. No injuries were reported. The highway reopened around 7:30.
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14: Reds pick up the 4-1 win at the Phillies. Chase Burns picks up his sixth win. He gives up one run and three hits with no walks in six innings and strikes out nine. Blake Dunn 2-for-4 in the seven-hit attack. Cincinnati with a chance to pick up a series win in three tries this afternoon. We've got the coverage on the big one starting at 12:05 with the inside pitch and a 1:05 first pitch from Philadelphia. Andrew Abbott gets the start. Y'all's fall at Washington 12-3. Game 2 of the series takes place Wednesday evening at 6:05. Beachwood High School announcing Noel Rash returns to coach Tigers football. He had 8 state titles in his 17-year tenure at the Fort Mitchell School. In the Indiana Fever's Caitlin Clark will serve as the Grand Marshal for the 110th Indianapolis 500 Sunday. Your next update is at 1:30. I'm Lee Mowen, News Radio 700 WLW.
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We are Red Eye Radio. He's Eric Carney, and I'm Gary McNamara. Just reading here about the Oregon bill that went down to defeat, and this was Measure 120, which would have raised the gasoline tax, which would have doubled vehicle registration fees, would have raised title fees from $77 to $216, and doubled the payroll tax for public transit. Measure 120's popularity doesn't come as a surprise. Nearly 250,000 Oregonians frustrated by potential gas tax hikes signed a petition that placed the measure on the ballot, plus

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6: A traffic alert. I-71 South at State Route 48 is closed due to a crash. Find alternative routes. Recapping Kentucky's primary. With your 4 o'clock report, I'm Lee Mowen. Breaking now. Two candidates chosen by President Donald Trump had a great Tuesday. Republican Andy Barr surged to a predicted victory for the U.S. Senate race, and Ed Gallrine knocked out incumbent Thomas Massie for the 4th Congressional District. Barr will take on Charles Booker, as the Democratic Party hasn't won a U.S. Senate race in Kentucky since Wendell Ford back in 1992, with a former U.S. Navy SEAL battling Melissa Strange in November. Your sheriff's races across Northern Kentucky, Robbie Booty, projected to become Bracken County's. Dennis Switzer II wins the Grant County race. Larry Shelton, Brant Caldwell, Jared Brewer, and Stanley Henderson get the nods for Kenton, Owen, Pendleton, and Robertson counties. For the judge executive races, Anthony Strong wins the Pendleton County nod over former Falmouth Mayor Sebastian Ernst, Todd Woodyard in Owen County, Boone County selects Chet Hand, Christy Holleran Tarvin in Bracken County, Andy Schwabel in Campbell County, and N.J. Haddix in Gallatin County.
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8: As we head to daybreak Wednesday, a few showers hang around. A morning low of 63. Mostly cloudy for our Wednesday and a chance of showers. A high of 73. At night, areas of rain continue and a low of 51. From your severe weather station, I'm 9 First Warning Chief Meteorologist Steve Raleigh. 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
6: It's the most rape count seen by the Kenton County prosecutor as Paul Snow Jr. gets the maximum sentence of 70 years in prison for his Kenton County charges. Several women testified of Snow's crimes. The bulk of his charges involve rape and sodomy. One victim said he claimed to be a police officer before the attack. Several said they were strangled. Another found Snow having sex with her while she was passed out. Snow still faces a pretrial hearing in Gallatin County May 29th. The site of his initial arrest, the jury recommended 356 years behind bars. New information released from the NTSB over the fatal plane crash in Louisville that killed three pilots and 12 more on the ground.
9: As the UPS plane rolls down the runway headed for Hawaii, that left engine rips off of that wing. The pylon, a piece that broke in there, over the years it had worn down. And UPS had been warned by Boeing that this might happen. But back in 2008, Boeing said that they didn't believe that it posed a threat to the safety of the aircraft.
6: ABC's Sam Sweeney. A crane falls over on I-75 near Elmwood Place Tuesday evening. It happened near Town Street around 5 o'clock as a truck carrying said crane struck a decommissioned railroad overpass, causing the hours-long closure both north and southbound. No injuries were reported. The highway reopened around 7:30.
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6: Reds pick up the 4-1 win at the Phillies. Chase Burns picks up his sixth win. He gives up one run and three hits with no walks in six innings and strikes out nine. Blake Dunn 2-for-4 in the seven-hit attack. Cincinnati will have a chance to pick up a series win in three tries this afternoon. We've got the coverage on the big one starting at 12:05 with the inside pitch and a 1:05 first pitch from Philadelphia. Andrew Abbott gets the start. Y'all's fall at Washington 12-3. Game 2 of the series takes place Wednesday evening at 6:05. Beachwood High School announcing Noel Rash returns to coach Tigers football. He had 8 state titles in his 17-year tenure at the Fort Mitchell School. In the Indiana Fever's Caitlin Clark will serve as the Grand Marshal for the 110th Indianapolis 500 Sunday. Your next update is at 4:30. I'm Lee Mowen. 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
0: 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Gary McNamara and Eric Hurley talk about everything from politics to social issues and news of the day. 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
12: All across America, we are Red Eye Radio. 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
13: Hi.
12: The beginning of the show interrupted my reading.
13: Oh, yeah, did it? What happened?
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0: Is the rain ever going to stop? Doesn't look like it's going to stop today. Good morning to you. Welcome to the morning show here on 700 WLW. Nice rainy day is okay from time to time, isn't it? Now, if you got to drive in it, certainly makes things a little more treacherous out there. So either leave a little bit early or just slow down. Because as Lee Mowen told me, our overnight newsman extraordinaire, apparently a number of semis off the road up and down 71 on the northern end of the tri-state, which he felt would drift in and have repercussions for our morning commute. So please, take your time, be careful. Whether you're listening in the mighty Buckeye State of Ohio, the Commonwealth of Kentucky, or the great state of Indiana, welcome to the morning show. Good morning to you. I know our buddy Neptune Jim down at Daytona Beach, Florida, is on his way back to Cincinnati. I think he actually left yesterday. So safe travels, Neptune Jim. I'm Tom Brenneman. We're with you until 9 o'clock today. Have you ever tried cryotherapy? It's when you walk into this chamber and it's 170 degrees below zero. You're in there for 3.5 minutes. I recently tried it with this hip surgery. And we're going to have a guest coming on at 8 o'clock to talk about that. She owns a location here in town that does that sort of thing. And the big rage all these days about people with getting in the sauna, then getting in a cryotherapy and back and forth. What's the goal? What to do? Pastor Chad will be with us at 8:30. But the big story here locally and really around the country, it's getting national pub. President Donald Trump, as we know, he spared little expense, political capital, in targeting Thomas Massie in the marquee race of an election day in which voters from multiple states decided which candidates will represent them in November or advance in a runoff. The most high-profile race of them all, without a doubt, was the one in northern Kentucky. Trump came out right from the get-go, supporting candidate Ed Gelrein, and he won and won convincingly. Gelrein grabbed 55% of the vote against Thomas Massie, and really it's a race where a lot of the political types saw as a test for Trump in his hold over the party. Apparently, Trump supporters saw it that way, too. A White House spokesperson made the comment, Stephen Chung, on his X account late last night, "Don't ever doubt President Trump and his political power. You fool around, you'll find out." We saw it in Indiana, primary time last week. We saw it with Dr. Cassidy in the Senate down in Louisiana last week. And now we see it with Thomas Massie today. Massie had been elected 7 times over 14 years. So a lot of people like him. Would they abandon him? And the answer is they did. Even pro-Trump PACs went after Massie. Turned out to be as hard to believe as it is. And Brian and I have talked about this the last couple of days. You think about the monster-sized states, including Ohio for that matter, but Texas, Florida, California, New York, Illinois, Michigan. This was the most expensive House primary campaign in history. Over $30 million spent on this primary. And now you got the general election in the midterms coming up in November. We'll check the weather and lots to talk about there. Coming up next on 700 WLW.
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0: All right, our WCPO 9 first warning forecast presented by Jennifer Ketchmark. It is raining in most places, not all places, but some isolated showers, and it's muggy, sitting at 68 degrees. We're not going to warm up much from there. Our high today is 71, but it's a dreary day. Widely scattered showers all day long. Downpours possible, though severe weather unlikely. Partly cloudy, cooler tonight, 51. Dry, pleasant. Mix of sun and clouds tomorrow, high of 68, low 55 tomorrow night, dry. And then Friday looks like the start of the big Memorial weekend in a washout. Waves of storms and rain coming through. Spotty showers Saturday, Sunday, and Memorial Day. Our highs will be in the mid-70s. We'll check our news headlines with Brian Combs coming up next on the Big One 700 WLW.
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0: All right, 5:15, it's time to check our news headlines, and lots going on. Brian Combs, good morning,
8: good
0: sir.
8: Good morning. Boy, ugly morning in the tri-state. White-knuckle drive up 71 for sure, with visibility about zero as the heavy rain falls. There's a flood advisory in effect right now for the tri-state till 8 o'clock this morning. They tell us that we've seen probably an inch and a half to 2 inches of rain already, with another inch or so still possible. So flooded roadways definitely is possible, especially in low-lying areas where you tend to see the water gather. We've already had one nasty crash involving a couple of semis on 71 South in Lebanon that has the highway shut down. Apparently there was fuel spilled there as the semis collided. It's going to take a while to clean up. A couple of injuries as well, with people headed to the hospital. Just check Duke Energy's website. They say about 1,000 people are without power. So not quite as extensive as I thought after these storms came through. But the biggest outage right now in the Trenton area, where they're telling people that service should be restored by about 7 o'clock. We're going to see rain throughout the day in the tri-state, so the flood threat could be here for a while. Coming up in our news at 5:30, we'll review the election results from last night. Tom Massey is out in Northern Kentucky as the congressman. And another surprise, a couple of longtime judge executives, the people who ran Boone and Campbell County, are out as well. We'll have those details in 15 minutes. 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
0: Yeah, look, I don't know how much stock you put in that U.S. News and World Report that comes out every year about the 250 best places to live in the United States. Well, they just came out with it, and we know that in Ohio, pride runs deep. But only two cities in the Buckeye State landed in the top 250. And to be honest, it's a joke. But people in these parts, we tend to get worked up and worried about what people, you know, on the quote-unquote national level think of us. This annual list in U.S. News and World Report evaluates hundreds of U.S. cities, and they base it on affordability, desirability, job market strength, quality of life, using survey responses and data from multiple federal agencies to come up with the rankings. Multiple Ohio cities were also recognized in the 2025 ranking, but apparently all those cities that ranked in the top 250, we've all gone to the tank. Affordability, of course, is weighing more heavily on Americans' housing decisions than ever before. So, according to Erica Giovanetti, she is a leading analyst in this study. She says, as prices of everyday goods continue to rise, consumers are considering affordability as a top priority when choosing a place to live. Cost of living concerns. What are the two cities that made it? And again, in my opinion, this is a joke. To think there's only two in the country in the top 250 in Ohio. Mentor, Ohio, I believe is the home of Governor Jim Tressel, former Buckeye great head coach, current lieutenant governor of Ohio, ranked number 88. And then there's Parma, Ohio, another Cleveland suburb, ranked number 165. So there you have it. I mean, if you're wondering about the top five in America, Carmel, Indiana, Fishers, Indiana, two suburbs of Indianapolis, Flower Mound, Texas, and Kenny, Iowa, and Johns Creek, Georgia. There you have it. Those are your towns that are the best to live in America. 520 700 WLW.
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0: Severe weather unlikely. It might be raining where you are now. Be careful coming into work or wherever you're going. Going to school, be careful. Slow down. There's been a lot of rain. Tonight, it'll be dry. 51. Tomorrow, dry. Going to be a nice day. High of only 68. Tomorrow night, mostly cloudy. Low of 55. And then Memorial Day weekend, according to Jennifer, she's saying it's a washout. I never buy into that. It rarely ever rains here for like 3-4 days in a row. But she's saying it is. So we'll go with that. All right, hit it, Danny boy. Here he is. I know one thing, Seg Dennison. If the Reds could pitch Chase Burns every day of the week, which I don't think is possible, but if they could.
1: They'd be undefeated.
0: They'd be undefeated. That dude is good.
1: Amen. When you want to end a losing streak, put Chase Burns on the mound. The Reds starter allowed a run on 3 hits over 6 innings. Fan 9. Reds over those Phillies last night, 4-1. The Reds snapped their 3-game skid and end Phillies' 5-game win streak. The young Reds starter now 6-1 with a 1.83 ERA. Although he was struck by a line drive off the bat of Bryce Harper with 2 outs in the 6th inning, but he was okay. The road trip and series ends today. Double A, Andrew Abbott, who's been very well as of late, against Aaron Nola. Double A. 700 WLW's coverage just past noon with the Arnell Carriers inside pitch. Let's see. Bengals update brought to you by Good Spirits Wine and Tobacco in Party Town. 13 locations in Northern Kentucky. Bengals continue their offseason workouts, and number 9 speaks to the nation later today. I'm talking about Joe Burrow.
0: Yeah.
1: Super Bowl 64 in 2030 will be held in Nashville, Tennessee. 2028 NFL draft will take place in Minneapolis, Minnesota. High school football, the legend is back. Noel Rash.
0: The man.
1: The Vince Lombardi of the Tri-State is returning as Beachwood's head coach as Jay Volker left. Rash, 8 state titles, win 200 games with the Tigers over 17 seasons. Doesn't get any better than that.
0: The man.
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0: All right, a Wednesday morning, time to get together with our aviation expert, Mr. Jay Ratliff. Saw where Southwest Airlines, Jay, going to lay off 75 employees, even as revenue is rising.
2: Yeah, I think they made $7.2 billion in revenue, but the profits were down because the fuel costs are up, and obviously we can understand all of that. And Southwest went 50 years without laying off a single employee, but late last year they had to lay off 15%. Of their corporate workforce in the headquarters, and they're now laying off an additional 75 people. They're simply saying, if we don't have the work, we're not going to continue to carry the people along with us. Hopefully we can bring them back. But Southwest, just like every other carrier, if they can't substantiate having the employees there, they're going to let them go.
0: All right, now this is a crazy story. A passenger bites a flight attendant. It forces an emergency landing, and that passenger won't be getting on that airline anytime soon.
2: No, it was a Qantas flight, I think, from Dallas to Melbourne, Australia. They were 11 hours into the 13-hour flight, and apparently a passenger spent most of that time drinking, went into the lavatory, couldn't get out because he couldn't figure out how to work the handle. He comes out cussing up a storm. Flight attendants are just asking him to please, you know, kind of keep it down, be courteous to other people. It just got worse. He got a lot more confrontational, became aggressive, bit a flight attendant. Captain said, enough of this, and they made an unscheduled stop to kick him off the plane. It was in Tahiti. Could there be a better spot to kick somebody off than Tahiti?
0: No.
2: That's almost a reward. So anyways, they kick him off the flight, and they continue. He'll never fly Qantas again. He'll probably face a bill from Qantas for that unscheduled stop. Could be, you know, $20,000, $25,000 easy. But again, it just comes off when you kick somebody off for being bad in Tahiti. I wish they could have found a better spot, but I'll have more on both stories on our aviation blog today, made possible by the Greater Cincinnati Northern Kentucky International Airport, which offers round-trip fares to Atlanta for just $119. 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
7: Heavy rains flooding the tri-state with a 5:30 report. I'm Brian Combs. Breaking now, flood advisory is up for our area. Till 8 o'clock this morning, heavy rain has been falling for the last several hours already. About 2 inches of rain in the tri-state with another inch or so still possible. Rain's been heavy at times, so heavy you can't see where you're going on the highways. It's caused a couple of accidents, including one that has 71 South shut down.
8: It began around 1:30 with a sedan striking a semi beyond State Route 48's exit. Two people in the car were escorted to the hospital. We don't have an update on their statuses yet. The crash also caused the semi to leak fuel. The Ohio EPA has been called in. The second crash involved another semi clipping a fire truck that blocked the southbound lanes. The third crash took place on 48's ramp to I-71 South, involving two more semis. No injuries have been reported from those crashes. We don't have a timeline for when the highway will reopen. Traffic is being let off at State Route 123, and you can get back on 71 South from 741. 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
7: About 1,000 people without power right now, according to Duke Energy's website, because of the storms that have moved through overnight. The biggest outage is near Trenton. Duke says service there for the 300 or so homes affected should be restored by 7 a.m. Now more on the accident, latest traffic and weather together.
9: 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In addition to the closing on southbound 75, that's at 123, or southbound 71 rather, at 123, there's a wreck on southbound 75 at Galbraith. That has the left lane blocked off, and a wreck westbound on 275 just after you come off of the Combs Hail Bridge from Kellogg. The left lanes are blocked there as well, slowing traffic towards 471. Chuck Ingram, News Radio 700 WLW.
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10: Keep that umbrella handy. We will see rounds of showers and a few isolated thunderstorms today. While severe weather is not expected, we could see some pretty heavy rainfall. Highs today end up at only 71. Tonight, drying out down to 51 degrees under a partly cloudy sky. And then tomorrow, staying mostly cloudy. Highs will be in the upper 60s, but it is the only dry day coming over the next 9 days. From your severe weather station, I'm 9 First Warning meteorologist Jennifer Ketchmark, News Radio 700 WLW.
7: Radar does show rain across most of the tri-state right now. Heaviest showers that we're seeing. Pretty strong storm from Melbourne south into Alexandria, moving east into New Richmond right now. Currently, it is 68 degrees. President Trump says he deserved to lose. Northern Kentucky Republican, the president wanted primaried, will lose his seat in Congress at the end of the year.
11: I have called and conceded the race. We've been honorable the whole time. And we're going to stay that way.
12: Longtime Kentucky Congressman Thomas Massie Tuesday night as President Trump's push to oust him paid off as Massie fell in the Republican primary in the 4th Congressional District. Massie drawing Trump's ire by voting against parts of the administration's policies and also co-led a bipartisan effort to force the Justice Department to release files in the Jeffrey Epstein case. Ed Gowrine, a former Navy SEAL who has never held public office, the latest Trump-endorsed candidate to defeat a Republican incumbent.
13: Now my focus is on advancing the president's and the party's agenda to put America first. In Kentucky always.
12: Gowrine will face Democratic nominee Melissa Strange in November. I'm Sean Gallagher, News Radio 700 WLW.
7: Massie is not the only longtime Republican in Northern Kentucky to lose a seat yesterday. Both judge executives in Boone and Campbell County lost their primary races as well. Steve Pendery and Gary Moore both had held the top offices in their counties since 1999. Kenton County getting a new sheriff. Sheriff Jude Heyman lost the Republican primary to Larry Shelton, the former Kenton County police captain. One gets probation, the other time served. Two of the people who pleaded guilty in connection with the rioting that followed the music festival downtown last summer faced sentencing yesterday. Takaira Verdon received community service. Montez Merriweather got 10 months in jail, time he's already served since he's been locked up since that trouble happened on 4th Street. Reds winners last night snapped the losing streak as Chase Burns came through again. Sagal have all the details coming up in sports at 5:40. Our next update's at 6. Brian Combs, News Radio 700 WLW.
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9: Ah, yes. I don't know if it's a night shift at 5:35, but when you get up at 3, it feels like the night shift. And I tell you who knows all about that.
19: That's Ali Kramer. You have seen her for 12 years, every morning. Journalist over at Channel 9, WCPO. She is leaving. She announced yesterday, said yesterday, that's it, in a social media post. Ali Kramer is a Cincinnati native. She got the job back in September of 2014. Recalls being giddy when she got that job offer from Channel 9. Boy, when you talk about how life changes in 12 years. Since then, she got married, had four babies, and she says launched a life I could only dream of, but did say the early mornings, the night shift, had begun to take a toll. She said, I love breaking news, loved important stories, loved reporting the talented people she worked with and for, but said that love began to fade this year. The early mornings started to take a toll. My passions and priorities have changed. So, congratulations. What a career. She's really good on TV. I mean, really good. Graduate of The Ohio State University. So, Ali, all the very, very best in whatever it is you decide to do next, even if that's being a mom, being a wife. God bless you. 538-700-WLW.
6: 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I can't get enough, as long as they're rippled. 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
10: This is a Bloomberg Money Minute. People are still buying luxury homes despite the challenging housing market. Shares of Toll Brothers gaining in the early trade. The high-end home builder raised its financial outlook for the year. Toll reporting its highest number of home orders last quarter in 2 years. Checking on your money, traders are waiting on earnings from artificial intelligence chip giant NVIDIA, which is the world's most valuable company. The report will be out after the close of trading today. Stocks are seeing small gains this morning. S&P futures are up 18 points, Dow futures rising 25, and the Cleveland Browns have sold a stake in the team to private equity firm Arctos Partners. Sources tell us the total investment is about 10% at a valuation of more than $9 billion. NFL owners okayed a 3% stake yesterday. Approvals for the rest will follow at a later date. The NFL began allowing institutional investors to buy minority stakes in teams in 2024. Courtney Donahoe, Bloomberg Radio.
19: All right, 540, Chuck, I have a feeling, my friend. First of all, good morning to you.
9: Good morning.
19: How you doing today?
9: I am doing just fine.
19: Anything on your mind?
9: No.
19: You want to get off your chest?
9: There's not enough time. I mean, I'm fine, but boy, oh boy, when you hear what I've got, this list that I've got for you at this time of the morning.
19: Ooh. Okay, I'm going to shut up.
9: No, it's okay.
19: But good morning to you.
9: Good morning.
19: I knew
9: to you.
19: I was starting to say, I know you're going to have a busy day today, so I just wanted to wish you well. And take a breath.
9: You're a kind man.
19: Okay, buddy. Have at it.
9: 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Start with southbound 71, shut down in Warren County at 123 in Lebanon. That is due to multiple accidents before you get to Kings Mills. Southbound 75, crews are working with an accident that has the left side blocked off at Galbraith. They just cleared a wreck on westbound 275. That was after you come across the Combshale Bridge. Was backing traffic up to Kellogg, but not anymore. That's clearing out rather quickly. Chuck Ingram, News Radio 700 WLW.
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21: The Ford Oval of Honor salutes military defenders of freedom. U.S. Army technician Roger Dale Walker will be honored at a ceremony at the Reds game on May 24th for his service during World War II. 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
19: All right, our WCPO 9 first warning forecast. There's already been a lot of rain, and Jennifer Ketchmark says it's probably raining where you are now. If not, it might be soon. The bottom line is today it's expected to rain pretty much off and on all day long. Now, severe stuff today, unlikely, but flooding could become an issue, especially on the roads. Not the rivers, but the roads. Only getting up to 71 degrees today. Tonight, it'll be considerably cooler, dry, low of 51. Tomorrow, mix of sun and clouds, going to be nice. 68 degrees. Thursday night, chance of a pop-up shower, mostly dry, low 55. And then, according to Jennifer, we're looking at a rainy Memorial Day weekend. Waves of storms and rain coming through. Isolated flooding is possible if we get heavy, heavy rain. And if it rains for 3 or 4 days in a row, which I said earlier, I never believe it's going to happen. But if it does, then we start talking about potential flooding with a number of rivers in our area. Temperatures are going to be cool the entire weekend. We're going to be in the low 70s. So temperature-wise, it's going to be a nice weekend. Hopefully, hopefully, some of that rain will peel off and get out of the way. All right, here we go, Danny boy.
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4: Morning there, Thomas. Good morning, everyone. Reds update. When you want to end a losing streak, put Chase Burns on the mound. The Reds starter allowed a run on 3 hits and fan 9 over 6 innings as the Reds knock off the Phillies 4-1. Cincinnati snapping their 3-game skid and end Phillies 5-game win streak. The young starter, his confidence is high right now. He moves to 6-1 overall, 1.83 ERA. The series and road trip winds up today. Andrew Abbott up against Aaron Nola, 700 WLW's coverage, 12:05 with the Arnell Carriers inside pitch. Frontier League Baseball last night, Washington Wild Things knock off the Florence Yalls 12-3. College baseball in the Big Ten tourney, Washington defeats Ohio State 8-6. In the SEC, it was Vanderbilt over Kentucky 8-5. Tonight in the Big East semifinal, 6:30 game time at Prasco Park, Xavier Musketeers up against UConn. Tomorrow, the Miami Redhawks are in the MAC tourney, NKU in the Horizon League tourney. Friday, 17th-ranked Cincinnati Bearcats in Big 12 play at Arizona State. In college golf, the Cincinnati Bearcats wind up 10th overall in the Bryan, Texas regional, while Miami places 13th. Xavier winds up 12th in the Corvallis or Oregon regional, and it was Wright State finishing 12th in the Columbus regional. Also, boys baseball yesterday in Ohio, Moeller shut out West Claremont 8-0. Ross over Fairfield 7-1. Colerain got by Redding 3-2. It was Lakota East 5, Loveland 0. LaSalle edged Little Miami 3-2. Ohio girls softball winners last night were Kings, Ursuline, also Western Brown, Goshen, Roger Bacon, Carlisle, and Clinton Massey. In Kentucky boys district action yesterday in baseball, district championship went to Beachwood beating Covey. Cat 12-8. Also, Campbell County won a district championship, shutting out Scott 3-0 in a district semifinal. Highlands defeats Dayton 15-0. Highlands will face off against Newport Central Catholic tonight. Also in the district championship, Connor defeats Ryle 10-3. Elsewhere, it was Henry County nipping Carroll County 2-1. Oldham County beat North Oldham over Oldham County 8-5. Also tonight, it's St. Henry and Dixie Heights. Walton Verona meets Simon Kenton. Bengals update brought to you by Good Spirits, Wine and Tobacco in Party Town, 13 locations in Northern Kentucky. Joe Burrow meets the media today at noon as the Bengals continue their offseason workouts. In the NBA, the Knicks rally from 22 down in the fourth quarter to win at home over Cleveland 115-104 in OT and game one of that East final. Game two of the West final tonight has the Spurs and Thunder. San Antonio up 1-0. NHL Western Conference final begins tonight, Vegas and Colorado. The East final series in the NHL opens tomorrow night, Carolina hosting Montreal. Racing news, basketball superstar Caitlin Clark will be the Grand Marshal Sunday for the Indianapolis 500. Kevin Harvick and Jeff Burton have been voted to NASCAR's Hall of Fame class of 2026. Harvick receiving 92% of the vote. Bill Dennison, 700 WLW Sports.
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19: All righty, 547. Brian Combs, between the weather, primaries, especially the 4th Congressional District in Kentucky last night, there's a lot happening, man. How are you?
3: Sure is. Doing well. Today, the day after the elections, and President Trump is declaring victory on many fronts. The biggest, the Northern Kentucky congressman he was trying to oust, Tom Massey, lost, and it really wasn't close. It was about 10,000 votes spread out across several Kentucky counties. There are 21 Northern Kentucky counties that make up the Massey District. Massey only won two, Mason and Lewis counties. He lost the Big East, Campbell, Boone, Kenton counties, and Ed Gallrine now will be the Republican candidate to run in the fall. Massey does serve out his term, so he can still be a thorn in the side, I guess, of the president and the Republicans through the end of the year. But after that, the 14-year veteran will be out of Congress. Coming up, our news, 6 o'clock, a flood advisory for the tri-state for a few more hours. Some very, very heavy rain. Part of the storms that moved through caused all kinds of issues, including traffic problems. We'll have the details at 6 News Radio, 700 WLW.
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9: Got a couple of problems some crews are dealing with. The biggie is southbound 71, shut down in Warren County at 123 due to multiple accidents before you get to Kings Mills. I have heard some dispatch traffic on the scanners of talking of trying to get the left lane reopened, but I'm not seeing traffic move through that area as of yet. 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Southbound 75 crews are working with an accident just after you get past Galbraith. The left lane is blocked off. Better news on westbound 275. An accident that was before you get the 471 on the left-hand side now clear. So traffic looking good from Kellogg. Chuck Ingram, News Radio 700 WLW.
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19: 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Okay, there's a really good chance that where you are right now in the tri-state, it's raining. Some places pretty heavy, others not so much. Perhaps thunderstorms where you are. Well, unfortunately, I got to tell you, we got to get used to it today because it's pretty much that way all day long. Dreary. Widely scattered showers. Few storms are possible. Downpours possible. Severe weather unlikely. High today is only 71. Partly cloudy, cooler tonight, low of 51. So a lot of sporting events around town tonight. If it's played on turf, you're in good shape. Baseball games, softball games, not so much. Thursday, dry, mix of sun and clouds. Going to be nice tomorrow. Cool, 68 degrees. Thursday night, mostly cloudy, low 55. And then Jennifer is saying, and again, we'll talk to her about it directly here in about 30 minutes. She's saying the weekend is a washout. I'm going to hope against that. She is saying waves of storms and rain coming through the tri-state, and our temperatures will be moderate, right around 70 degrees. You have heard me talk about this many, many times in the short year I've been blessed, privileged to be here on the morning show. So let not anyone misunderstand exactly where I'm coming from on this topic. I went to public schools my entire life. When we lived in Virginia, when we moved to Cincinnati, proud graduate of Anderson High School. Loved every minute of it. Great teachers, great school, great administration. We had a choice, my wife and I, of where to live when we moved back to Cincinnati. And one of the biggest factors in that had to do with the public schools and where our kids would have a chance to go to public schools. And that's exactly where our kids went, to public school, elementary, junior high school, high school. Our daughter tried 1 year at a private school, didn't like it, right back to Marymount. Why am I bringing all of this up? I'm bringing it up because there is a fascinating new book that is out called What Really Matters, Restoring a Legacy of Faith, Freedom, and Family. This has to do with our public school systems. Just recently, 2 weeks ago, the New York Times reported on the public school enrollment crisis gripping communities around the nation. We've heard recently about being $50-plus million in debt, Cincinnati Public Schools. In the New York Times article, they want to make us believe it's declining birth rates, resulting in fewer children attending public schools. That might be a factor, but it ain't the big one. And anybody who buys that nonsense, it's not the big one. What's the big one? Is because in a lot of public schools, there are a lot of great ones, all over our area, country, suburbs, rural, a lot of great ones. But there are a lot of bad ones that are failing parents and they are failing children. They are not equipping children with the necessary education and tools they need to flourish and thrive. And it really undermines what pretty much is a civil engagement between families, government, school. Did you see the National Assessment of Educational Progress report that came out recently about American education? The average U.S. history score at the eighth grade level has decreased by 5 points just in the last 6 years. COVID had something to do with that. It's dropped by 9 points since 2014. 40% of students in the eighth grade in public schools in America were below the most basic level in U.S. history knowledge. And only 13%, if you can believe this, 13% were deemed proficient in history and 22% in civics. Now, look, people get worked up about vouchers. We have them here in Ohio. Some states don't. The liberal states will never have them. In Arizona, they're trying this whole thing where, hey, look, parents can take the money that would pay for a student's education in a public school, local school, And that money can follow them to whatever school the parents choose, including homeschooling. And parents so far in Arizona have been happy with the results. You can get into the whole thing about vouchers and on and on and on and on. What this boils down to is very simple. Here at CPS, they're talking about a tax levy to pay for what? And you feel for the families who have nowhere else to go. 557-700-WLW.
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3: Heavy rains flooding parts of the tri-state with a 6 o'clock report. I'm Brian Combs. Breaking now, flood advisory up for the tri-state this morning. Heavy rain and storms rumbling through. The rains contributed to a number of crashes, including one that has 71 South shut down this morning in Warren County. This is at State Route 123. The accident involved a couple of semis, triggered another crash that involved a semi and a fire truck that was responding to the scene. We are told that a couple of people have been taken to the hospital with injuries, though no other details have been provided yet. About 1,200 customers right now of Duke Energy without power because of the storms that have come through. Biggest outage is near Trenton. Duke estimating that service will be restored there by 7 o'clock. Now the latest traffic and weather together.
9: 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As Brian mentioned, southbound 71 closed for a good part of the night at 123 due to multiple accidents before you get to Kings Mills. Just over the last few minutes, I've been hearing some dispatches from on the scanners reports that they're getting ready to possibly reopen the left-hand side. However, there's quite a few trucks and drivers that they need to wake up before they can actually get that traffic moving again. Still jammed down 248. Southbound 75, crews are working with an accident just after you get past Galbraith. The left lane is blocked. Chuck Ingram, News Radio 700 WLW.
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10: Keep that umbrella handy. We will see rounds of showers and a few isolated thunderstorms today. While severe weather is not expected, we could see some pretty heavy rainfall. Highs today end up at only 71. Tonight, drying out down to 51 degrees under a partly cloudy sky. And then tomorrow staying mostly cloudy. Highs will be in the upper 60s, but it is the only dry day coming over the next 9 days. From your severe weather station, I'm 9 First Warning meteorologist Jennifer Ketchmark. 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
3: Radar continues to show a large area of rain across the tri-state. Say the heaviest of the storms now off east of Batavia, impacting Williamsburg, Bethel, Hamersville right now. Currently, it's 68 degrees. Longtime Northern Kentucky congressman will not be running for re-election. Thomas Massie losing the GOP primary yesterday by 10,000 votes. He's conceded defeat. Ed Gowrine thanked his supporters for helping fight the special interest groups, he says, who came for his seat.
13: We didn't lose this race because we didn't have enough money. You know, it is the most expensive race ever. I think when they add it up, right now they can count $35 million. I think when they add it up, it's going to be a lot more than that, because on our side, we know we spent more than $15 million.
3: President Trump led the calls for Massie to be primaried after Massie pushed for release of Justice Department documents related to Jeffrey Epstein. Massie's not the only long-serving Republican to get the boot yesterday. Both judge executives in Boone and Campbell counties have lost their primaries.
14: Not one, but two Northern Kentucky counties get new judge executives for the first time this century. Campbell County's Steve Pendry and Boone County's Gary Moore each lost their re-election bids by slim margins. Angie Schabo won Campbell County's job by 183 votes. Boone County Republican Commissioner Chet Han won by 4%. Both told the Cincinnati Inquirer that people were dissatisfied on stagnation in local government. Elsewhere, MJ Haddix won in Gallatin County, Christy Holloran-Tarvin in Bracken County, Todd Woodyard in Owen County, and in Pendleton County, Anthony Strong defeated former Falmouth Mayor Sebastian Ernst. I'm Lee Mowen, News Radio 700 WLW.
3: Traffic enforcement blitz planned today across the Miami Valley. The Montgomery County Sheriff partnering with Dayton Police, the State Patrol, and police in Englewood do a crackdown along State Route 48 from noon to 6. Are east side drivers better than west side? Statistics released by Cincinnati Police on traffic enforcement show someone driving in the city is 4 times more likely to get a ticket on the west side than the east side. Last year, officers in District 3 issued almost 12,000 tickets compared to just 2,000 in District 2.
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4: Here's a Reds update. When you want to end a losing streak, put Chase Burns on the mound. The Reds starter allowing a run on 3 hits and 6 innings, fanning 9. Reds over the Phillies 4-1. Burns moves to 6-1 overall with a 1.83 ERA. Series and road trip winds up today. Andrew Abbott up against Aaron Nola. 700 WLW's coverage, 12:05 with the Arnell Carriers inside pitch. Bill Dennison, 700 WLW Sports.
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3: All right, 607 on the big one, 700-WLW. Welcome to the morning show. Keep you up to speed on what's happening weather-wise and traffic-wise after all the rain throughout this entire morning, so keep it right here. Did you hear about this big dust-up out in Loveland? Apparently on social media, over at Loveland High School, somebody films a bunch of trophies in a dumpster, and people start losing their mind. Literally hundreds of comments calling the act disgraceful. Well, Superintendent Mike Broadwater assured that no athletic trophies were discarded. He said they were some very, very old choir trophies. Okay, so you hear that and you start thinking, oh, of course they keep the sports stuff. What about the choir? Well, the choir director has been there forever. It's a guy named Sean Miller. And they have won literally hundreds to the tune of 50 to 60 per year for decades. For all the great shows they've done, choir, mixed choir, women's choir, men's choir. And he said, look, we spend a lot of time on this, but we're winning 50 or 60 a year. And he said, with limited space in the choir room, there's not enough for all of them. And the superintendent says, people got to calm down. If the choir director is not worked up about this, and the choir director went on to say, look, a lot of these are broken trophies. They're literally 80, 90 years old. He said, we've had some just sitting here for 10 years. So Miller says, the choir director, lighten up. 608-700-WLW.
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3: Say good morning to Gina Cervetti from the Bloomberg Newsroom in New York, New York. Gina, good morning. Samsung facing a strike.
22: That's right, Tom. Good morning. Samsung is facing a chip plant strike that threatens the global supply. Talks between the company and its largest labor union broke down. That raises the prospect of a strike, and a walkout may disrupt that global chip supply and hamper an important engine of Korean economic growth. The collapse of the talks here puts the chip supply chain at risk because Samsung is the world's biggest supplier of those chips that go into devices ranging from data centers servers to electric vehicles to our smartphones, Tom.
3: Okay, and today a big day as far as earnings being reported, right?
22: Yeah, and we're talking about a lot of retailers. First of all, later today we'll hear from NVIDIA, the AI chip giant. But until then, we dig into retail reports, and Lowe's just reported looks like their earnings beat expectations. We hear from Target, too. Now, they've outperformed many of their retail peers on Wall Street. Analysts are growing more optimistic about the short-term outlook there after more than 3 years of sales disappointments. But like other retailers, Target faces challenges from higher energy prices and a gloomier consumer, Tom.
3: Okay, and the futures this morning.
22: Well, stocks slipped yesterday, the NASDAQ down the most 0.8%, but it's a very different picture this morning, Tom, with oil continuing to pull back, still above $102 a barrel. But right now, those NASDAQ futures are up 211, S&P futures are up 27, and the Dow futures are up 57 points. From Bloomberg, Gina Cervetti on News Radio 700 WLW.
3: Okay, we're going to be calling upon Chuck Ingram aplenty this morning. Chuck, where do we stand here at 10 minutes after 6?
23: A
9: little bit, and I mean just a little bit, of good news on southbound 71. This from the UC Health Traffic Center. 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We're talking multiple accidents overnight southbound 71 through Warren County between 123 and 48, down to just one now, and that's at 48 with the right lane blocked. Traffic is starting to move again very slowly. You are backed up to the Jeremiah Morrow Bridge, so you're talking like 7 to 8 miles of traffic to clear out before all is said and done and getting back to a little bit of normalcy. Southbound 75, there's a wreck left lane near Galbraith. Crews are working with a wreck on the right-hand side. Westbound 275 near Springfield Pike. Chuck Ingram, News Radio 700 WLW.
3: All right, here she is, Cincinnati's friendliest forecaster with a not-so-friendly forecast.
10: Yeah.
3: Good morning, Jennifer Ketchmark.
10: A little stormy out there.
3: Yeah, it is. I mean, it rained a lot, and in some places, a lot.
10: Yeah, so we actually got a quick inch of rain with some of those worst storms that just passed over, and actually it led to some aerial flood advisory. So on top of all the issues out there on the interstates with, like, accidents and stuff happening, you could also see some hydroplaning. I mean, it's just... it's less than desirable. Now, right now, downtown, a little bit of a lull in that precipitation, but there's more coming up along the Ohio River right now from VV and Warsaw. So we'll see additional rounds of rain, not only throughout the morning drive, but really through a good chunk of the day. We're going to see scattered showers and thunderstorms. Highs today, low 70s. And then we'll end up with really tomorrow just being our one dry day before we get into additional rounds of thunderstorms for Friday, Saturday, Sunday, Monday, Tuesday. Oh, yeah, and through most of next week.
3: But you and I both know, Jennifer, you've forgotten more about it than I do. We rarely ever get like that nonstop 3-4 days straight of rain. But that's what you're telling me has a good chance to happen this Memorial Day weekend?
10: Absolutely. This is a pattern we normally see more in early April, right, and it starts to break up more as you get toward the end of May. I also think that Memorial Day weekend being, it feels like a weekend earlier than normal. Like it's
3: yeah,
10: an early
3: it is.
10: Date
3: you're
10: this
3: right,
10: year.
3: You're right.
10: Maybe we could have avoided that, but yeah, I mean, it's definitely not the normal, but also it's spring. Like this is what happens. You get into stormy stretches.
3: Okay. All right. We'll check in about an hour and a half. Thank you.
10: All right.
3: 613-700-WLW.
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16: All right, 617, we check our news headlines, and for that, we welcome Brian Combs into the house. How are you, sir?
3: I'm doing well. Glad I'm not stuck in the traffic jam South 71, like hundreds of truckers this morning. Police right now are going up and down the highway in Warren County using air horns to try and wake the drivers up. About 1 o'clock this morning, a little after that, had a nasty crash that shut down the interstate coming south right around 123. A number of the truckers who were parked and stuck in the delay anyway apparently decided they'd just take a four-hour nap and wait it out that way. So police are trying to wake them up, let them know the traffic is starting to move again. OGO right now estimates that to go about 6 miles on 71 is going to take over 2 hours.
16: You're kidding.
3: A trip that usually takes about 5 minutes. Right now, they say traffic's moving at a clip of like 2 or 3 miles an hour, so it'll take 149 minutes, they say, to work through that area. So just expect the delays to continue, even though they have gotten the highway reopened to at least trying to start the traffic moving a little bit. A couple of people were hurt in that accident, and apparently the first accident triggered three more that happened in the backup, including one where a truck ran into a fire truck. There's power outages as well this morning because of the storms that moved through overnight. The biggest right now is in the downtown area. This is all across the convention district, 4th, 5th, 6th Street, Plum and Elm. That area is without service, and Duke Energy isn't sure when they'll be able to have the problem corrected this morning. So a lot of people who come into work, or there's a lot of people who live in that area who are without electric this morning. Coming up, our news 6:30, we'll look back on last night's election results from Northern Kentucky. Three of the most powerful Republicans in the area have been primaried. Those details in 15 minutes. 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
16: All right, Chuck, Seg and I are just sitting here talking about it. And after Brian Combs reporting that about a 6 mile stretch, it normally takes 5 or 6 minutes, is taking 2 hours.
9: Yeah. It's going to, I can't give you exact times, yeah, but we're talking major, major time delays to deal with there, because that's what some of the signs are saying along the way, because you've got an awful lot of guys who basically just started, they're waking them up now to get traffic, traffic moving again after, I think it was 4 separate accidents earlier, down to just 1 at the moment. That's southbound 71 at 48. That has the right lane blocked off, so that's not helping either. The traffic is backing up across the Jeremiah Morrow Bridge, just to give you some idea of how long this backup is. 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Elsewhere, they're getting a little bit better. Southbound 75 at Galbraith, they cleared the accident that was in the left lane.

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1: You know, one piece of information, sports news, that I found interesting late yesterday. Now, the NFL has this thing called the supplemental draft.
0: Yes, sir.
1: And they rarely ever use it. Probably the most known time they've ever used it was a situation, though not identical as far as what the facts, but a prominent college quarterback who was facing trouble. This was Terrell Pryor back in the days of Ohio State. He was going to be ruled ineligible for that whole tattoo thing that went on. They got Tressel fired.
0: Right.
1: So that year they had a supplemental draft. They rarely ever use it. But they have informed Brandon Sorsby, the former UC quarterback, now Texas Tech, maybe quarterback, Texas Tech, that he has until June the 22nd for filing for the NFL supplemental draft. So you wonder, Seg, is he going to be able to get all this figure out? With the NCAA, he's trying to say, hey, look, I've got an addiction. I'm in a rehab facility. I ought to be able to play this one more year. It's going to be interesting to watch.
0: No doubt about it. I mean, and if he goes into the draft, if somebody takes him, I mean, he's going to be investigated beyond investigation. Yep. With the National Football League, that this guy's, he bet on Indiana, right?
1: Yep.
0: And when he wasn't playing.
1: Right.
0: But still, I mean, he's got a problem, and it's a major problem because he's betting on the Nathan's hot dog eating contest and Romanian soccer and Turkish basketball games. I couldn't even tell you who was playing in those.
1: Yeah.
0: But I mean, if he's got to, he's going to have to wipe out that entire problem, or he's not going to play anywhere.
1: No doubt.
0: It's going to be high school or anything.
1: Yep. Going to be fascinating to watch.
0: Amen.
1: All right, a Wednesday morning, time to get together with our aviation expert, Mr. Jay Ratliff. Saw where Southwest Airlines, Jay, going to lay off 75 employees, even as revenue is rising.
2: Yeah, I think they made $7.2 billion in revenue, but the profits were down because the fuel costs are up, and obviously we can understand all of that. And Southwest went 50 years without laying off a single employee, but late last year they had to lay off 15%. Of their corporate workforce in the headquarters, and they're now laying off an additional 75 people. They're simply saying, if we don't have the work, we're not going to continue to carry the people along with us. Hopefully we can bring them back. But Southwest, just like every other carrier, if they can't substantiate having the employees there, they're going to let them go.
1: All right, now this is a crazy story. A passenger bites a flight attendant. It forces an emergency landing, and that passenger won't be getting on that airline anytime soon.
2: No, it was a Qantas flight, I think, from Dallas to Melbourne, Australia. They were 11 hours into the 13-hour flight, and apparently a passenger spent most of that time drinking, went into the lavatory, couldn't get out because he couldn't figure out how to work the handle. He comes out cussing up a storm. Flight attendants are just asking him to please, kind of keep it down, be courteous to other people. It just got worse. He got a lot more confrontational, became aggressive, bit a flight attendant. Captain said, enough of this, and they made an unscheduled stop to kick him off the plane. It was in Tahiti. Could there be a better spot to kick somebody off than Tahiti?
1: No.
2: That's almost a reward. So anyways, they kick him off the flight, and they continue. He'll never fly Qantas again. He'll probably face a bill from Qantas for that unscheduled stop. Could be, $20,000-$25,000 easy. But again, it just comes off when you kick somebody off for being bad in Tahiti. I wish they could have found a better spot, but I'll have more on both stories on our aviation blog today, made possible by the Greater Cincinnati Northern Kentucky International Airport, which offers round-trip fares to Atlanta for just $119. 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
4: Winds across the board for the president with the 630 report. I'm Rick Uccino. Breaking now, Republican Congressman Thomas Massie has conceded to his opponent in Tuesday's Kentucky primary. Ed Gowrine won by 10,000 votes after millions of dollars were spent in an effort to unseat Massie.
5: Now my focus is on advancing the president's and the party's agenda to put America first and Kentucky always.
4: Thomas Massie going down to defeat after months of high-profile clashes with President Trump, particularly over the case files related to convicted sex offender Jeffrey Epstein.
6: $19 million was spent to oppose Massie, the costliest House primary in history. The White House communications director last night with this blunt response: do not ever doubt President Trump and his political power. Expletive around, find out.
7: He was a bad guy. He deserves to lose.
6: Trump's poll numbers nationwide are at historic lows, but only registered Republicans could vote in Kentucky's primary. Trump-backed candidates also won notable primary races in Georgia and Alabama.
4: ABC's Lionel Moyes. Ed Gowrine will now move on to face Democrat Melissa Strange this November. Meanwhile, Trump-backed Andy Barr won the nomination for the Kentucky Senate seat currently held by the retiring Mitch McConnell. Charles Booker secured the Democratic nomination, beating out Amy McGrath. We got some major problems on the highways this morning. Let's check the latest traffic and weather together.
8: 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Start with southbound 71 in Warren County. Continues to crawl, basically from across the Jeremiah Morrow Bridge down to 48, where crews continue to clean up one of several overnight accidents. The right lane is blocked off. That's delay times are right around the 90-minute mark if you can get everybody moving again. Now I'm hearing dispatches for an accident northbound 71. That's just before the tunnel. Southbound 75, they clear the problems near Galbraith. All lanes are open. Chuck Ingram, News Radio 700 WLW.
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3: Here is the latest weather forecast from News Radio 700 WLW.
10: Rounds of showers and isolated thunderstorms will be in throughout much of the day, and at times even some heavy rainfall. Temperature-wise, cooler today, holding in the upper 60s and low 70s for much of the day. Tonight's partly cloudy, we're down to 51, and tomorrow a cooler day, 68, mostly cloudy, but one of the few dry days to come. Friday, rounds of rain are likely, and we'll see scattered showers and thunderstorms over the holiday weekend. From your severe weather station, I'm 9 First Warning meteorologist Jennifer Ketchmark, News Radio 700 WLW.
4: Radar shows scattered showers across the tri-state right now. It is 66 degrees. A flood advisory is up for the tri-state after heavy rain and storms came through our area overnight. And as you heard in traffic, wet roads contributing to a number of crashes, including one that has the right lane blocked, 71 southbound in Warren County at State Route 123. At least two people were taken to the hospital after that wreck, which involved a couple of semis. There are currently over 3,000 Duke Energy customers without power this morning, a third of which are in Evanston. Restoration time currently is set around 9 a.m. A survivor of a brutal downtown Cincinnati brawl, the inspiration behind new legislation to keep violent offenders behind bars.
11: Holly was severely injured last July during a fight at 4th and Elm. She says one of the suspects was out on bond at the time, and a revolving door approach puts people at risk. Now she's backing the statewide Holly Act to tighten bail rules. The proposal requires judges to consider risk assessments, increases penalties for those who miss court, and bans charitable organizations from posting bond for violent offenders. A similar federal bill is also being pushed in Washington. I'm Travis Laird, News Radio 700 WLW.
4: The first sentences for last year's brawl were handed down in Hamilton County Court on Tuesday. Montanez Merriweather pled guilty to charges of aggravated riot and aggravated assault earlier this month. He will spend the next 10 months behind bars. Meantime, DeKyra Vernon has received 2 years probation on misdemeanor disorderly conduct and assault charges. It was another spectacular start from Chase Burns last night. Six innings, one run baseball with nine strikeouts. Reds beat the Phillies 4-1. Seg has all the details coming up in sports just after traffic and weather at 6:40. Our next update at 7, I'm Rick Uccino, News Radio 700 WLW.
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8: 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Good morning to you. Welcome to the morning show on the nation's station. Danny Gleason, our producer. I'm Tom Brenneman. Beautiful story, real life story
13: You're talking about getting something out of your education in Ames, Iowa. So this dog was owned by a homeless guy. He didn't want to, you know, just turn the dog loose, turned it in, ends up going into a foster home, and a five-month-old puppy gets out of the house, gets run over by a car. I mean multiple fractures and injuries. The dog's name is Honey, German Shepherd puppy. Well, after getting hit by the car, the puppy was rescued by Iowa veterinarian students at Iowa State University. So they got the dog, went to work at Iowa State's Lloyd Veterinary Medical Center, and for months and months and months, 24/7, rehabbed this beautiful German Shepherd puppy. And guess what happened 3 days ago? Honey took the stage during Friday's commencement ceremony at Iowa State University's College of Veterinary Medicine. Healthy as can be. They fix fractures, fixing things that they could fix, trying to understand the brain trauma that was involved, and now Honey back on her feet. And thanks to a variety of treatments and rehab 5 days a week, you can see it in her eyes. She just loves life. Now that's real world experience. 639 700 WLW.
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15: This is the Bloomberg Money Minute. Talks between Samsung Electronics and its largest labor union have broken down, raising the prospect of a strike. Samsung is the world's biggest supplier of chips that go into devices from data center servers to smartphones and electric vehicles. And the collapse in negotiations puts the global technology supply chain at risk. Checking on the markets, stock futures are seeing gains this morning, recovering from yesterday's drop. NVIDIA will give a much anticipated update on the state of the artificial intelligence economy when it reports after the closing bell today. And the Trump administration is working with Congress to suspend taxes on gasoline and diesel. A senior official says that talks are underway on drafting a tax holiday in a way that provides relief without provoking a run on gasoline supplies. A major concern is that any abrupt end to the tax suspension could prompt a rush of buying by consumers looking to take advantage of the discount before it disappears. Courtney Donahoe, Bloomberg Radio.
13: All right, busy morning. Going to be a rest of the busy day for one Chuck Ingram, sir. What's the very latest after all the mess overnight on I-71?
8: Well, we've got more messes on 71. 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The latest is an accident on northbound 71 coming out of downtown near the tunnel. The right side is blocked off. One news tipper letting me know that a truck is on its side. That traffic already backing up across Fort Washington Way. The ramp from 2nd Street to North 71 is blocked. You were referring to the problems on southbound 71 in Warren County. Rough overnight with as many as 4 separate accidents, down to 1 now. That's at 48 with the right lane blocked. But that backup was across the Jeremiah Morrow Bridge, and police are still working their way through that backup, trying to wake up drivers to get everybody moving again. Chuck Ingram, News Radio 700 WLW.
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17: The Ford Oval of Honor salutes military defenders of freedom. U.S. Navy Ship Serviceman 3rd Class Carmen Trotta will be honored at a ceremony at the Reds game on May 24th for his service during World War II. 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
13: 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It might be raining where you are. It's not up here in Kenwood right now. And temperature-wise, it's nice, 67 degrees. Going to be a pretty dreary day, however. Widely scattered showers, no severe stuff, just a lot of rain. Downpours possible. High today, 71. Nice tonight, dry, 51. Nice tomorrow, mix of sun and clouds, 68. But then starting Friday, we're looking at what she is calling a washout Memorial Day weekend. Rain, storms coming through the entire tri-state and just pretty much anchoring down Friday, Saturday, Sunday, even Monday. Temperatures, the highs in the low 70s all weekend. All right, hit it, Danny boy.
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13: We say good morning to Bill Segdenison.
18: Morning there, Thomas. Good morning, everyone. Reds update. When you want to end a losing streak, you put Chase Burns out there on the mound. The Reds starter allowing a run on three hits over six innings, fanning nine. Reds over the Phillies 4-1. Cincinnati snapping their three-game skid and ends Phillies' five-game win streak. The young Reds starter says confidence high right now. He's 6-1 with a 1.83 ERA, and here he is on Reds TV.
19: Yeah, it's definitely high, but, you know, I'm trying to stay leveled. I know how this game is, you know. With its ups and downs, but the staff and just the coaching staff's given me a lot of confidence just to go back out there and let me do my job. Yeah.
18: And also, Burns was struck near the groin area by a Bryce Harper line drive with two outs in the sixth inning. Manager Terry Francona,
20: it hit him kind of in the meat of the hamstring kind of. Yeah. I mean, man, I'll tell you what, that was scary.
21: Yeah.
20: Then he ran off the mound. I thought he was okay. And then he got in the dugout and looked like he was dead. And I asked him, I said, hey, man, please tell me you have a cup on. And he said, no. I was like, Chase, I said, I don't even watch a game on TV without wearing a cup.
18: Series and road trip winds up today. Andrew Abbott up against Aaron Nola. 700 WLW's coverage, 12:05 with the Arnold Carriers inside pitch. Frontier League baseball last night. It was Washington defeating the Florence Yalls 12-3. College baseball tonight in the Big East semifinal, 6:30 game time. Xavier meets UConn. Bengals update brought to you by Good Spirits, Wine and Tobacco in Party Town, 13 locations in northern Kentucky. Joe Burrow meets the media today at noon as the Bengals continue their offseason workouts. High school football, the legend is back. Noel Rash is returning as Beachwood's head football coach after Jay Volker left for another teaching job in Ohio. Rash in eight state titles and won 200 games with the Tigers over 17 seasons. Bill Dennison, 700 WLW Sports.
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13: 6:47, we check our news headlines, and for that we turn to Brian Combs. Good morning, sir.
27: What a mess of a morning, but good morning. The
2: accidents continue to pile up. Latest, we have a semi on its side now, blocking North 71 at the Lytle Tunnel. Just saw a picture of it from Ogo that we're posting on 700WLW's page on X. But it looks like that one's going to be a while before they can get it upright and out of there. We've got the issues continuing South 71 in the Lebanon area. Just heard another call by police for help getting on the highway, waking up truck drivers so that they can get traffic moving again. They've got portions of the highway reopened after a series of crashes this morning that involved a fuel spill. And some of the drivers, this happened about 1:30, I guess just decided they were going to take naps in their cabs, wait the accident out that way. Now they're sleeping so soundly, they can't rouse them to get them back. So literally, like, the police are walking the highway in the rain, knocking on doors, trying to get the semi drivers up. So I guess if you're a truck in that area, you might want to just lay on your horn and get your buddies awake so that they can start cleaning up the area. Coming up, our news, top of the hour, we'll go over the election results from last night. There are three Republicans who have served a long time in Northern Kentucky. We're talking years, who all are getting the boot. Those details at 7 News Radio, 700 WLW.

0: And Cincinnati Police District 1 looking out for Christian Cunningham. He is wanted for felony aggravated burglary. Christian Cunningham, black male, 28 years old, 6'3", 160 pounds. Christian Cunningham has a history of drug offenses, last known to live on Arbor Court in Springdale. If anyone has information on where police can find Christian Cunningham, please call Crime Stoppers, 513-352-3040. We remind you all tips remain anonymous. And that is the sounder for you. Dial us up right now, 513-749-7000. 513-749-7000. If you correctly identify last night Reds' play of the game, a rare win here in the month of May over the Phillies, you'll win two tickets to an upcoming Reds game on us. We'll tell you if there is a winner next, 6:50 on the morning show, 700 WLW.
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2: 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Start with 71. Southbound is still very slow off of the Jeremiah Morrow Bridge towards 123 from problems earlier. I am starting to see the traffic move at 123 now, but you're going to hit the brakes again because you're still working with an accident on southbound 71 at 48. The right lane is blocked off. Northbound 71, that's shut down through downtown. There is a semi on its side just before you get to the tunnel coming across eastbound Fort Washington Way. So you have, not only do you have the 71 lanes blocked off, but the ramp from 2nd Street to northbound 71 is blocked. Now an accident on eastbound 74's ramp to northbound 75. That's starting to back traffic up quickly to Montana. Chuck Ingram, News Radio 700 WLW.
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0: WCPO 9 First Warning Forecast. Temperature-wise, it's nice. Sitting right at 67 degrees. We're getting up to 71 today, but Jennifer Ketchmark says it's going to rain pretty much off and on all day long. It'll stop tonight. Low of 51, nice tomorrow, mix of sun and clouds, high of only 68. And then she's saying it's going to rain all Memorial Day weekend. Okay, here we go. Do we have a winner? All right, Wendell, is it Wendell, Codell, or Codell?
4: Codell.
0: Oh, Codell, I apologize. Okay, we got it straight. All right, what is the play of the game from last night, sir?
4: Santion strikeout of Alex last out of the game.
0: All right, check it out.
5: One ball, two strikes. Santion turns it loose, and it's called a ball, and Tyler Stevenson says, no. Let's take a look.
6: Are we going to end this on an ABS challenge?
5: We might. I think we will. Let's see. Yes, we will. Strike three at the knees. Right over the outer half of the plate, Alec Bohm down on strikes, and that's it. Reds win it and beat the Phillies tonight.
0: All right, you winner, sir. Thank you very, very much. Stay on hold if you don't mind. Don't hang up. Danny will get all your information, and you're going to a Reds game on us, my friend. Thanks for calling.
4: Thank you, sir, and I'm glad to hear your voice again.
0: I really appreciate that very much. Calling from over in the great state of Indiana, 654. We're going to talk some wise money matters around the bend on 700 WLW.
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17: Hey, hey, hey, Tom.
0: Good morning, my friend, from Omega Wealth Private Capital. Every year we hear people, you know, the Social Security COLA and think, man, I got a raise. But in retirement, the better question might be, Brad, what do I actually get to keep and what's it buying me?
17: You know, see, I was at a seminar last night. Guy goes, hey, can you tell me whether or not COLA is going to continue and it's going to keep going up? Everybody wants a crystal ball in all of this. So COLA this year, cost of living adjustment for Social Security, 2.8 in 2026. Hey, sounds like I got a raise. You know what meds went up last year? Medical costs went up about 9.7%. Did you get a raise? You did not. You have to understand that this money is coming out of different buckets. And if we don't understand how to adjust the portfolio to make sure that 2.8 doesn't equate to 9.7 and we're losing 6.7. Do the math on that, Tom. The idea is we have to adjust to make sure that we are taking care of a 3.8 inflation number over the last 50 years. COLA adjustments will go up and go down, but medical costs are going to continue. Inflation's going to rise. Oil is going to continue to cost us. You don't want to buy high and sell low. You want to work it the other way around.
0: The gross number, in other words, is not the lifestyle number. To review the full retirement income picture, go to owprivatecapital.com.
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0: All right, got some interesting topics coming up in the 8 o'clock hour. In the 7 o'clock hour, we'll be joined by Karen Travers, the very latest from the White House. And then at 8 o'clock, couple of things. Cryotherapy, ever tried it? I was pretty much hurting so bad prior to my hip surgery. I'll tell you the story later. But I had walked out of church on a Sunday. I Google, are any of these places open? I'm going to give it a shot to just relieve some of the pain. And what happened? I'll explain it to you. We'll be joined by Mary Beth Schell. She owns Cryo OH here in town. And then we'll talk with Chad Hoven. 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Are we guilty of reducing people to merely their political opinion rather than seeing people as individuals? Interesting question. We'll talk to Pastor Chad about that at 8:38. 7 o'clock time check brought to you by R&L Carriers. 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
20: Heavy rain causing issues for the tri-state with the 7 o'clock report. I'm Brian Combs. Breaking now, flood advisory continues this morning for the tri-state. Goes through 8 after the storms rolled through this morning, dumping 2 inches or more of rain on some areas. The heavy rain has triggered a number of accidents today, messing up your morning commute. Several crashes have traffic stalled on 71 South in Warren County. That's where police right now are trying to wake up semi-drivers who decided to take naps on the highway after it was shut down about 2 a.m. Getting through the area could take as long as 2 hours this morning. We also now have a semi on its side at the entrance to the Lytle Tunnel. Photo of that crash you can see if you follow 700 WLW on X. Duke Energy reporting about 2,000 without power because of the storms that moved through overnight. Their website says repairs are expected to be made to that biggest outage in Walnut Hills by 9 o'clock. Now the latest traffic and weather together.
2: 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Adding to what Brian has already told you, southbound 71. I'm seeing brake lights first from just above the Jeremiah Morrow Bridge down to 123, and then again above 48, where crews are still working with an accident that has the right lane blocked off. Northbound 71. With the overturned semi at the tunnel, that traffic is now backing up on northbound 75 to Buttermilk. There's problems inbound 74 with a wreck at the end of the northbound 75 ramp. The right side is blocked off. Chuck Ingram, News Radio 700 WLW.
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22: Keep that umbrella handy. We will see rounds of showers and a few isolated thunderstorms today. While severe weather is not expected, we could see some pretty heavy rainfall. Highs today end up at only 71. Tonight, drying out down to 51 degrees under a partly cloudy sky. And then tomorrow, staying mostly cloudy. Highs will be in the upper 60s, but it is the only dry day coming over the next 9 days. From your severe weather station, I'm 9 First Warning meteorologist Jennifer Ketchmark. 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
20: Radar does show rain across most of the tri-state right now. In fact, the showers go all the way back through the state of Indiana into Illinois. Currently, it's 68 degrees. President Trump says he deserved to lose. Northern Kentucky Republican, the president wanted primaried, is losing his seat in Congress at the end of the year.
23: I have called and conceded the race. We've been honorable the whole time, and we're going to stay that way.
24: Longtime Kentucky Congressman Thomas Massie Tuesday night as President Trump's push to oust him paid off as Massie fell in the Republican primary in the 4th Congressional District. Massie drawing Trump's ire by voting against parts of the administration's policies and also co-led a bipartisan effort to force the Justice Department to release files in the Jeffrey Epstein case. Ed Gowrine, a former Navy SEAL who has never held public office, the latest Trump-endorsed candidate to defeat a Republican incumbent.
25: Now my focus is on advancing the president's and the party's agenda to put America first
1: and Kentucky always.
24: Gowrine will face Democratic nominee Melissa Strange in November. I'm Sean Gallagher, News Radio 700. WLW.
20: Massey is not the only longtime Republican in all of Kentucky losing his seat. Both judge executives in Boone and Campbell County have lost their primary races as well. Steve Pendery and Gary Moore had held the top office in those counties since 1999. One's getting probation, the other time served. Two of the people who pleaded guilty in connection with the rioting that followed the music festival last summer facing sentencing yesterday. Scott Sloan's legal analyst will talk about the case, the riot case, when he's the guest at 11:06 this morning here at 700 WLW. Another year of raising over $12 million. Local Arts Wave campaigns wrapped up. Soon grants will be going to arts organizations all over the tri-state to help fund operations.
4: And that means that the stage lights stay on, the actors still have jobs, the innovation continues, the beautiful facilities that this community is so fortunate to have, like the Emory Theater, home of the Children's Theater, these things can be preserved for our next generations. It's super important.
20: Alicia Kidders, president of Arts Wave. It's the 99th year for the organization that supports more than 150 local arts groups. They also put on the Blink Festival downtown that'll be bringing 2 million people to the city this fall.
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5: Here's a Reds update. When you want to end the losing streak, put Chase Burns on the mound. The Reds starter allowing a run on three hits in six innings of fanning nine. Reds over the Phillies 4-1. Burns moves to 6-1 overall with a 1.83 ERA. Series and road trip winds up today. Andrew Abbott up against Aaron Nola. 700 WLW's coverage 12:05 with the Arnell Carriers inside pitch. 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
20: 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I'm Brian Combs, News Radio, 700 WLW.
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0: All right, 7:07 on the big one. Rainy Wednesday morning. Be careful out there if you're driving, if you're stuck in traffic. I'm sorry. Thanks for listening to us. And there's a lot of just sitting, parking lot style backups in and around the entire tri-state today. Great story out of a little town called Cleveland, Wisconsin. Now, how many times in your neighborhood do you drive around your neighborhood and, you know, kids set up a quick lemonade stand, right? I mean, it's everywhere, especially this time of year. So these three boys, they set up shop, and all of a sudden, one of the kids is thinking, wait a minute, I know this guy. Guy comes pulling up in his pickup truck, and it's one of the biggest country stars in the world. It's Luke Combs. He's playing two sold-out shows in Green Bay, Wisconsin, and in between his shows, he went golfing over at the world-famous Whistling Straits golf course. So he gets finished up with a golf round, cruising back in the car, sees these boys with a lemonade stand. He pulls up. You ready for this? He gave them $300. A $100 tip for each of these kids. Man, if you're not a Luke Combs fan now, you better be one now. 708-700-WLW.
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0: All right, let's check those roadways here, Chuck Ingram. I know it's been very, very... Oh, I'm sorry. I didn't even hear the music. I apologize. Gina Cervetti from the Bloomberg Newsroom in New York City. Gina, forgive me. Earnings coming out from Target this morning.
8: Yeah, Tom, we've got Target's turnaround getting a big boost here after the company posted its best comparable sales growth in 4 years, also lifted its outlook. Retailers have been struggling to revive growth after a pandemic-fueled boom. Today, they showed they're making progress. A key gauge of sales rose 5.6%, and the company boosted its sales growth for the year, Tom.
0: You know,
8: and the shares
0: amazing,
8: are going
0: Gina,
8: higher.
0: Isn't it amazing? All we talk about is how bad X is, bad Y is, yet Target, I mean, which appeals to the very backbone of America, and yep. they have these record earnings. I tell you, this stuff just confounds me beyond belief. All right, meanwhile, Google is making a search change.
8: Yeah, changes are coming to the iconic search box. Google plans to update its search engine with AI features that can help people do things like track their health, make reservations, monitor favorite topics, among other things. Some of these features, Tom, will be behind a paywall.
0: Hmm. Okay. Last check, you said the futures are looking good this morning.
8: And they are. We're seeing oil down, and the stock futures look decent here so far. S&P futures up 25, NASDAQ futures up almost 200, Dow futures up 89 points. From Bloomberg, Gina Cervetti on News Radio 700 WLW.
0: All right, I was starting to introduce Chuck a moment ago. Chuck, it's been a busy morning. What's the very latest update, sir?
2: 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Northbound 71 is shut down due to an overturned semi across Fort Washington Way at the tunnel. That traffic is now backing up on northbound 75 towards Buttermilk. Northbound 471 backing up to Grand. Southbound 71 through Warren County continues to struggle. Slow from above the Jeremiah Morrow Bridge until you're past the last of several accidents. At 48, the right lane is blocked off. Eastbound 74 backs above Montana to an accident at the very end of the northbound 75 ramp right side. Chuck Ingram, News Radio 700 WLW.
0: 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Might be raining where you are, might not be, but it's going to rain off and on most of the day. Downpours possible, not much severe stuff, just a lot of rain. High today 71. Tonight's going to be nice. 51 degrees and dry. Tomorrow, mix of sun and clouds. High of only 68. And then Jennifer is saying, get ready for a Memorial Day weekend, as she says, washout. Lots of rain the entire weekend. We'll be back with a check of the news headlines and Karen Travers from Washington, D.C. on 700 WLW.
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0: All right, 7:15 on the button. Time to check what is a very busy news headlines morning. I mean, multiple headlines, Brian Combs.
14: Yeah, been a mess. Knew it driving in this morning that it was going to be an issue when the rain was coming down so hard you couldn't see. The rain is going to continue probably all day in the tri-state, very heavy at times. There's a flood advisory up, and what's happened is it's made a mess of our roads. Started with that accident on 71 South around 123 very early this morning, about 1:30. Highway was blocked for several hours. They've got a lane or two open now. They're trying to get traffic moving, but a number of the truck drivers who were stuck in the delay fell asleep. Or left their cabs just sitting there on the highway.
0: No kidding.
14: And police are trying to round them up now, find them, get them back in the big rig so they can get traffic moving. Then we've got the other issue, northbound 71 right at the tunnel. There is a semi that's on its side, and the cab is tucked up under the ramp that goes above it. And I don't know how you're going to get a tow truck in there to move that. They're going to have to drag it back and then try and upright it. It could take quite a while. There's a picture that shows the accident scene. I just put up on 700WLW's page on X. Coming up, our news, 7:30. We'll look at election results from Northern Kentucky last night. Three Republican leaders who have a couple decades of service have been given the boot. Those details in 15 minutes, News Radio, 700WLW.
0: Sounds like we're having a party outside. Brian, would you mind closing that door? I made the mistake when I come in at 3:30 in the morning of leaving the door open to get some air in here. And apparently people don't realize we work at a radio station. It's like a party out there. Okay. Karen Travers, our ABC News White House correspondent, kind enough to join us. All right, Karen, before we get to the serious stuff, rubber game of the series against your fighting Phils today.
15: Yeah, that was, yeah, it was a good win for you guys last night. I like a day game today. That's kind of nice. We can all, have the little radio broadcast going on today while we're working, right?
0: You guys have some great announcers here in Philly. I've known those guys a long time.
15: Crew. Yeah. I love them. Yes. Yeah. I actually, it's like the best thing to just, you know, you're doing the dishes, you're doing something else to have the radio broadcast on. The day after the last game is always the worst when you don't have that noise playing in the background.
0: It's You're right. Absolutely. All right. So the rubber game today, we'll have that here on the big one beginning at noon, our coverage. But let's get to what's going on, the very latest in Iran. Now, yesterday, it was J.D. Vance, a vice president, handling the press conference, if you will, about what is going on in Iran. And I guess they're continuing to try and work at this negotiation, which seemingly has gone on, Karen, forever.
15: Forever. And he was really optimistic yesterday, the vice president. He obviously was involved in that one day of negotiations weeks ago in Pakistan. So he, you know, has his own experience dealing with the negotiations, sitting across the table from Iranian leaders. But he was strikingly optimistic yesterday, but not specific about why. He said, you know, we're in a pretty good place. He feels like things have been moving along and that they're trending was the, you know, sense from him that they're going in the right direction, but he wouldn't say why. He said they want to keep that private right now to try to let things play out. He said multiple times that the president doesn't want to restart an active military campaign against Iran, but he is prepared to. He said the president told him before he came out, we're locked and loaded. We don't want to go down that pathway, but he said the president is willing and able to do that if we have to. And the two options, this isn't surprising, the president is looking at is restarting a campaign with the military or making a deal. And that's really where this is going to go. The president had spoken earlier in the day for about an hour to reporters, so kind of previewed or undercut, if you will, you know, the vice president's message later. But the president put a timeline, and we haven't heard a timeline from the president in weeks, but he gave somewhat of an imprecise deadline for Iran, saying that they have a couple of days to come to the negotiating table. A reporter asked him how long he's giving Iran, and he said 2 to 3 days, maybe Friday, Saturday, Sunday, something maybe early next week, a limited period of time because we can't let them have a nuclear weapon. So not exactly clear if he's giving them till 2 days from now, next week, or what, but the president did say that right now the ships are loaded, the boats are loaded, they're set to start, but he did hold off on that strike that was potentially planned for yesterday.
0: Okay. Karen, thank you very much for your time and your expertise. We'll visit tomorrow. Hope you have a great rest of your day.
15: You too. Thanks.
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0: All right, 7:22. Chuck, it's all we've been talking about, the stuff that happened on 71 overnight, the stuff more recently down near the tunnel downtown. What's the latest update, sir?
2: 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Latest on northbound 71 and eastbound Fort Washington Way, closed due to the overturned semi just before the tunnel. That traffic now backing up on northbound 75 to Buttermilk, and northbound 471 as folks try to take an alternative is now backing into Southgate. On southbound 71, you're over an hour delay from just below the Jeremiah Morrow Bridge towards 123 to an accident at 48 where the right lane is blocked off. There's a wreck eastbound 74 that has traffic backed up close

0: the losing streak, you call Chase Burns. And the Reds starter came through last night, allowing a run on three hits and six innings. Fan nine. Reds over those Phillies 4-1 to snap that three-game losing skid. Burns now moves to 6-1 with a 1.83 ERA on the season. Series and road trip wraps up today. Andrew Abbott and Aaron Nola. 700 WLW's coverage, 12:05 with the Arnell Carriers inside pitch. 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Joe Burrow meets the media today at noon as the Bengals continue off-season workouts. 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
2: All right, a Wednesday morning, time to get together with our aviation expert, Mr. Jay Ratliff. Saw where Southwest Airlines, Jay, going to lay off 75 employees, even as revenue is rising.
3: Yeah, I think they made $7.2 billion in revenue, but the profits were down because the fuel costs are up, and obviously we can understand all of that. And Southwest went 50 years without laying off a single employee, but late last year they had to lay off 15% of their corporate workforce in the headquarters, and they're now laying off an additional 75 people. They're simply saying, if we don't have the work, we're not going to continue to carry the people along with us. Hopefully we can bring them back. But Southwest, just like every other carrier, if they can't substantiate having the employees there, they're going to let them go.
2: All right. Now, this is a crazy story. A passenger bites a flight attendant. It forces an emergency landing. And that passenger won't be getting on that airline anytime soon.
3: No, it was a Qantas flight, I think, from Dallas to Melbourne, Australia. They were 11 hours into the 13-hour flight, and apparently a passenger spent most of that time drinking, went into the lavatory, couldn't get out because he couldn't figure out how to work the handle. He comes out cussing up a storm. Flight attendants are just asking him to please, you know, kind of keep it down, be courteous to other people. It just got worse. He got a lot more confrontational, became aggressive, been a flight attendant. Captain said, enough of this, and they made an unscheduled stop to kick him off the plane. It was in Tahiti. Could there be a better spot to kick somebody off than Tahiti?
2: No.
3: That's almost a reward. So anyways, they kick him off the flight, and they continue. He'll never fly Qantas again. He'll probably face a bill from Qantas for that unscheduled stop. Could be, you know, $20,000-$25,000 easy. But again, it just comes off when you kick somebody off for being bad in Tahiti. I wish they could find a better spot, but I'll have more on both stories on our aviation blog today, made possible by the Greater Cincinnati Northern Kentucky International Airport, which offers round-trip fares to Atlanta for just $119. 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
4: Major win for the president with the 7:30 report. I'm Ricky Uccino. Breaking now, it was the most expensive congressional primary race in U.S. history. And the result of Tuesday's election saw longtime Republican Thomas Massie losing his seat. Ed Gowrine, who had the backing of President Donald Trump, won the party nomination by 10,000 votes.
5: I want to thank President Trump for his support, his endorsement, and his counsel as I navigated this campaign, which is a journey of unto itself, and for his courageous leadership of our nation at this critical time. I want to emphasize that, this critical time and juncture in history. Thank you, Mr. President.
4: Gowrine will now move on to face Democrat Melissa Strange this November. Meantime, the race to replace retiring Senator Mitch McConnell is now set.
6: Kentucky Congressman Andy Barr, who had the endorsement of President Trump, moving on as the Republican nominee, while former State Representative Charles Booker, who previously ran for U.S. Senate in 2022, losing to Republican U.S. Senator Rand Paul in the general election, is the Democratic nominee. Barr and Booker will face off this November to fill the seat being vacated by longtime U.S. Senator Mitch McConnell, who is retiring. I'm Sean Gallagher, News Radio 700 WLW.
4: 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Let's check the latest traffic and weather together.
7: 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Northbound 71 shut down due to an overturned semi just before the tunnel. The ramp from 2nd Street is blocked off as well to northbound 71. Southbound 71 continues over an hour delay with an accident at 48. Right lane blocked off. You're backing up past 123. There's an accident eastbound on the Reagan Highway near Hamilton Avenue, and eastbound 74's ramp to northbound 75. Crews are working to clear an accident at the end of that ramp. Southbound 75 slows through Westchester, Lachlan, and then from Hoppo into downtown with a wreck at Freeman. Chuck Ingram, News Radio 700 WLW.
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10: Rounds of showers and isolated thunderstorms will be in throughout much of the day, and at times even some heavy rainfall. Temperature-wise, cooler today, holding in the upper 60s and low 70s for much of the day. Tonight's partly cloudy. We're down to 51, and tomorrow a cooler day, 68, mostly cloudy, but one of the few dry days to come. Friday, rounds of rain are likely, and we'll see scattered showers and thunderstorms over the holiday weekend. From your severe weather station, I'm 9 First Warning Meteorologist Jennifer Ketchmark, News Radio 700 WLW.
4: 68 degrees right now. Radar does show some scattered shower activity throughout the tri-state. There's also currently over 2,000 Duke Energy customers without power this morning, most of which are in the Evanston area. Restoration time for many is estimated to be around 9 a.m. Discussing ways to save money in the Cincinnati Public School District with a multi-million-dollar budget shortfall on the horizon.
11: Monday's board meeting discussed eliminating a number of jobs, including counselors, social workers, nurses, and other staff. But other thoughts discussed include charging or eliminating summer school next year, dropping Aiken, Hughes, and Schroeder High Schools down to 6 periods from 7, and cutting down the arts and science curriculums. However, in an earlier meeting this month, teachers union organizer Michelle Dunn had this to say.
12: We are dumbfounded that this body has refused to endorse a levy this year to support the children of this community.
11: The last levy passed by CPS was in 2016 for a 7.93 mil five-year levy that raised nearly $48 million. The district is looking at a $58.6 million excess to cut before June 30th. I'm Lee Mowen, News Radio 700 WLW.
4: A man convicted on multiple rape charges in Northern Kentucky learning his fate. Between 2014 and 2017, Paul Snow Jr. was found to have lured women to his Kenton County home where he raped them and then blackmailed them with images that he had stolen from their online accounts. He was found guilty earlier this year of more than 24 charges of rape, sodomy, human trafficking, and kidnapping. He was sentenced yesterday to 70 years in prison while still facing charges in Gallatin County. Another spectacular outing last night from Chase Burns. 6 innings of one-run baseball with 9 strikeouts. Reds snapped their losing streak with a 4-1 win over the Phillies. Seg has all the details coming up in sports just after traffic and weather at 7:40. Our next update at 8 o'clock. I'm Rick Uccino, News Radio 700 WLW.
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15: 7:36, good morning to you. Hope your day's off to a good start for a lot of you. Look, we feel for you if you're stuck in traffic because it's pretty much everywhere right now. Whether it was overnight, what happened up on 71, multiple trucks and slowing traffic down into the rush hour, which of course is right now, and then the situation downtown. Chuck will give you the latest coming up here shortly. Don't know if you saw this. You know what's becoming incredibly popular is flag football, especially for women, young women, girls. Women's flag football is experiencing extraordinary growth at the high school level, collegiate level. And now all of a sudden, as of yesterday, a key NCAA committee has endorsed making flag football an official championship sport. So they're going to vote on this here in the next few days, and there could be a first national championship of flag football held as soon as spring 2028. And it's interesting because the CEO and director of USA Football, Scott Hallenbeck, says this is incredible news. Says growing the game is central to our mission. The potential for college programs to play at a championship level does exactly that. And as you may remember, it was just a couple of months ago that the Olympic Games are now going to have flag football, both men and women. And that starts in 2028. So by getting them started, you know, junior high, high school, playing for a championship in college, this is a pipeline right on into representing the USA. 738, 700 WLW.
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20: This is a Bloomberg Money Minute. Target's turnaround is getting a big lift, the retail giant posting its best sales growth in 4 years. Target has been struggling to revive its business, and this shows that it's making progress. The company has been freshening up its merchandise and stores and also integrating more technology into its operations. Later this year, Target will roll out its biggest revamp in food and beverage and up new items by 50%. And this fall, the Target Beauty Studio section will launch in more than 600 stores. Stock futures are on the rise this morning. NVIDIA reports earnings after the market closed today. Wall Street is expecting strong results from the leader in artificial intelligence chips. And Tinder is hosting live in-person events in an effort to discourage endless swiping and steer users toward actual dates. Tinder is also experimenting with new features, including a redesign with a cleaner interface, AI-powered matching, and group dating in an effort to improve the user experience. Courtney Donahoe, Bloomberg Radio.
15: All right, I was just talking about it, Chuck. Crazy morning between all the wrecks, the weather, etc. What's the latest update?
7: 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Start with 71 southbound, continues to run over an hour delay, actually closer to an hour and a half delay. And with an accident at 48, the right lane is blocked off. The traffic is backing up above 123. Northbound 71, that's shut down due to an overturned semi just before the tunnel. Because of that, I'm seeing very heavy traffic northbound 75 out of Florence into downtown, and folks trying to take an alternative with slow traffic eastbound 275, Taylor Middle 471, and northbound 471 is full. There's a wreck on southbound 75. That's near Western Avenue, left lane blocked off. That traffic slows up from above Hopple and eastbound 74. There's a wreck just as you come off to northbound 75. They're on the right. Chuck Ingram, News Radio 700 WLW.
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15: All right, here she is, Cincinnati's friendliest forecaster, our good friend Jennifer Ketchmark for WCPO Channel 9. I saw where your buddy Allie Kramer is stepping away.
22: She is. Yeah, we heard that recently. Her and I have been working here the same amount of time. She actually started a month before me, and she has just been part of Channel 9. I mean, gosh, 12 years now.
15: Yeah.
22: So yeah, we wish her the best. She's a wonderful mom and just a wonderful person, and she's working on that next adventure.
15: I read that story in the paper today about her where in the 12 years since she's been working there alongside you in the mornings, she's gotten married and had four kids.
22: She has.
15: Man, life can change quick.
22: Yeah, and she did it all with grace. She did.
15: Amen. But this weather ain't changing.
22: Mother Nature.
15: An ornery one.
22: Yeah. She's doing some things. So many of you probably got woken up overnight from showers and thunderstorms that passed through. Lots of thunder and lightning. We will see rounds of rain really throughout today's forecast. Some thunderstorms still left out there too. Tomorrow, one dry day, upper 60s. So a little cooler, a little cloudy. And then Friday, start of the holiday weekend for so many. Widely scattered showers and thunderstorms, likely in the afternoon and the evening. So if you're hitting the road, good luck. It's going to stink. Friday, we'll see hit or miss rain chances. Best potential right now is in the afternoon and evening, but like scattered. Same thing Sunday. So I don't see every day this weekend being a washout. Okay. But every day you need to pay attention and check in on that forecast. And we will be here with the very latest.
15: You're the best, Jennifer. Hope you have a great rest of your day.
22: Hey, same to you.
15: All righty, let's get to some sports here, Danny Gleason. And only one man we turn to when we got to hear what's going on, Bill Seg-Dennison.
1: Thank you very much, Sir Thomas. Good morning, everyone. Reds update. When you want to end a losing streak, you put Chase Burns on the mound, and that's what the Reds did last night. The Reds starter allowing a run on three hits over six innings, struck out nine as the Reds beat the Phillies 4-1 to end their three-game losing streak. Young Reds starter now is 6-1 with a 1.83 ERA. The Reds and their series and road trip ends today in Philadelphia with Andrew Abbott up against Aaron Nola. 700 WLW's coverage, 12:05 with the RNL Carriers inside pitch. College baseball tonight, Nebraska Park is the site for Big East semifinal action. 6:30 game time, Xavier takes on UConn. Tomorrow, the Miami Redhawks will play in the MAC tourney, also along with NKU and Horizon tourney. And then Friday in the Big 12 tournament, 17th-ranked Cincinnati Bearcats meet Arizona State. Bengals update brought to you by Good Spirits, Wine and Tobacco in Party Town. 13 convenient locations in Northern Kentucky. Bengals continue their off-season workouts, and Joe Burrow will speak to the masses today beginning at noon. High school football, the legend is back. Noel Rash is returning as Beachwood's head coach, and Jay Volker leaving for another teaching job in Ohio. Rash won 8 state titles and 200 games with the Tigers over 17 seasons. Bill Dennison, 700 WLW Sports.
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15: All right, 7:47, time to check our news headlines. Chuck's been busy. Brian Combs, you've been busy today.
24: It's been a morning. A number of traffic issues, problems across the tri-state today, all related to the heavy storms that moved through overnight. We've got rain now, and we're going to have rain throughout most of the day. Radar shows the showers are all the way back into Illinois on a line that's just going to track right through here. But it's caused a number of issues on the highway. We're down to about 45 minutes, the delay, South 71 at 123 in Warren County. That was the one that really started all the trouble this morning when a couple of semis tangled there. And then there were a couple of other crashes in the wake of that. Sounds like they have been able to raise all the truck drivers who were sleeping in their cab waiting out that delay. And traffic is moving, albeit slowly. Doesn't look like traffic is going to be moving anytime soon. North 71 at the tunnel, though. Latest pictures I've seen of that crash site show that they brought in a temporary crane that's on like the back of a truck, a flatbed, and they're using that to try and drag the semi out from underneath this overpass that it crashed into and ended up on its side right before the tunnel. So once they drag it to where the crews can get to it, I guess they'll have to unload it. Then once they get it upright, they'll have to bring in another truck to tow it out of there. So it could be some time before 71 North reopens at the Lytle Tunnel. Coming up, our news, 8 o'clock. We'll go over the election results from last night. There are three very powerful Republicans, some could argue the most powerful Republicans in Northern Kentucky, who have lost their seats in the primary election. Those details in 15 minutes. 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
15: All right, Chuck Ingram, I was just talking about, you know what I was thinking about, Chuck, a second, was when you were going through, you know, this is an hour and that's 45-minute delay, et cetera, et cetera. Mm-hmm. There are so many places, and I think we take it for granted, and it's hard to hear it on a day like today, but there are so many places that deal with those kinds of wait times every single rush hour, every single day.
26: Yes.
15: Isn't it amazing?
26: I've used the phrase, I think it was Gid who first said used it years ago, and he says he's lucky to do traffic in a city that doesn't have traffic.
15: Yeah, yeah, well, we have it today, unfortunately.
26: Oh, today, different story. You add in the rain and the wrecks, and it's not a pretty equation at all. 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Start with the wrecks. Northbound 71 shut down due to a semi that's on its side at the tunnel. That traffic is really backing things up on Northbound 75, southbound not much better, with brake lights through Westchester, Lachlan, and then from 74, making your way into downtown with a wreck near Western Avenue on the left-hand side. Crews continue to work eastbound on the Reagan Highway at Hamilton Avenue and eastbound 74's ramp to northbound 75. Southbound 71, at last check, delayed times just under the 45-minute mark through Warren County with the wreck at 48 with the right lane blocked off. Chuck Ingram, News Radio 700 WLW.
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36: Marty Brenneman here. 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
36: Trace, the Reds wrap things up in Philadelphia today, and then they'll enjoy an off day tomorrow before welcoming in the Cardinals to town. First meeting of the year between these two clubs, and that begins on Friday night. I don't know where you go with this club right now. To be quite honest, I know there are all kinds of opinions that have been thrown out there, but this bullpen has been absolutely brutal. And I got to be honest with you, I don't know why there is a strong feeling that all of a sudden this situation is going to turn itself around.
1: This team is really struggling. 4-13, worst record in May in entire baseball. Marty, I'm looking at that bullpen. You know, they lead all of baseball in walks. And I'm going to tell you something. Get your pen out because you're going to write this down.
36: I always keep it.
1: And I know
36: talking.
1: People have never seen this, heard this. Right, you ready?
36: I'm ready.
1: Walks will hunt. Do you remember that?
36: I'm struck dumb by that statement. I mean, I really, in fact, I just finished writing it down. How do you spell haunt? H-A-U-N-T, I got it.
1: You know what? I struggle with that. Dad'll put that on the scoreboard. One of these.
36: You know what? That's a great idea.
1: I think we stole that from someone. But the bullpen really struggled. Let me give you an example of a closer, people, because you guys don't see things that I see.
36: I know where you're going with this.
1: Duran, did you see him the other night close out the game? He's unhittable. Jeff Brantley's talking about this guy throwing 1,000 miles an hour. Jeff, that's a little bit of an exaggeration, but he was throwing 101, which will get the job done, and the ball moved. People, that is what a closer looks like.
36: Talking about the Reds, they try to get a win against Philadelphia today before coming home, and we'll have more in just a moment.
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36: The Reds coming back home, and they much need a figure that can get them back on the right track again, not only from a pitching standpoint, and we've talked about this, but also from an offensive standpoint. They don't show a whole lot of sign of coming. Every now and then they'll have a big offensive game, but more often than not, they'll get 5-6 hits a ball game.
1: Besides De La Cruz, Steer's a nice player. Steer. He's just a solid player. I don't know where you play him, but you play him every
36: day.
1: You've
36: got to find a place for him to play.
1: He's a baseball player. I mean, he's really talented. What would you do? I mean, you watched enough baseball. I mean, just through osmosis, I would think you would pick up something.
36: I don't know. I mean,
1: what would you do, honestly?
36: I said when the season began that the one area that concerned me was the bullpen.
1: You did.
36: And now it has reared its ugly head, having no idea it was going to be nearly as bad as it has been. And where are they going to go to get people? If you try to trade right now before the trade, well, it's not going to make any difference. Somebody is going to make you pay dearly for whatever help you seek from other ball clubs by trade.
1: What would you do at third base?
36: Well, I think when Suarez comes back, they're going to have a decision to make. And I read an article that I don't think is totally bad, and that is to call that kid in, keep Brian Hayes and get his permission to send him down to the minor leagues to try and get his offense straightened out.
1: You know, Arroyo down in AAA is killing it, right?
36: Killing the ball.
1: Where would you play him? Could he move over? Has it been working out at third base?
36: It's time to stop being a nice guy.
1: Yeah.
36: If I bring Arroyo back, he's going to second base. He's going to play every day.
1: Could you move McClain over to third base?
36: Probably.
1: Thinking outside the box, Marty.
36: That's not bad.
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15: Storms cause damage across the tri-state with the 8 o'clock report. I'm Brian Combs. Breaking now, heavy rain causing traffic troubles, other issues across the tri-state this morning. Worst spot all morning has been 71 South in Warren County, which have been closed for several hours overnight after a semi-crash and fuel spill. Highway's partially open now at State Route 123, though we're told it's still taking about a half hour to get past the problem. The other big problem, a semi on its side on North 71, right before the Lytle Tunnel. Cab of that semi was underneath an overpass. A portable crane's been brought in to try and drag it out of the way. No information yet on the driver there. Storms have brought down trees and power lines as well. Duke Energy says about 2,000 customers are without service right now. And a news tipper tells us that a large tree's down in North Avondale blocking Dixon at Wedgwood. You can see a photo of it if you go to 700WLW's page on X. Let's get right to the latest traffic and weather together.
26: 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There may be a bit of good news on northbound 71. They have been able to drag the semi that's on its side just before the tunnel over to the 2nd Street ramp. And as I speak, traffic is now starting to move again across northbound 71 and eastbound Fort Washington Way through the tunnel. That 2nd Street ramp's going to be blocked for a while. Southbound 71 is running slow with one accident left. That's near 48 that has the right lane blocked. Eastbound Reagan Highway. Crews are cleaning up a wreck in Hamilton Avenue. Southbound 75 slow through Westchester, Lachlan, then from 74 into downtown with an accident near Western left-hand side. Chuck Ingram, News Radio 700 WLW.
11: Now the latest forecast from the Jake Sweeney Chevrolet Weather Center. 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
12: In for several hours of rain today in the tri-state. Dreary day with a high of 71. It's 68 degrees right now. Longtime Northern Kentucky congressman won't be running for re-election. Thomas Massie losing the GOP primary yesterday by 10,000 votes. He's conceded defeat to Ed Gallrine, thanked his supporters for helping fight the special interest groups who says came for his seat.
13: We didn't lose this race because we didn't have enough money. You know, it is the most expensive race ever. I think when they add it up, right now they can count $35 million. I think when they add it up, it's going to be a lot more than that. Because on our side, we know we spent more than $15
12: million. Massie says President Trump forced him out because Massie pushed for release of the Justice Department documents related to Jeffrey Epstein. Massey's not the only long-serving Republican getting the boot. Both judge executives in Boone and Campbell counties lost in their primaries yesterday. Steve Pendery and Gary Moore each had held those jobs since 1999. Pressure continues on the school board in Cincinnati to put a levy on the ballot in November.
14: We are dumbfounded that this body has refused to endorse a levy this year to support the children of this community.
12: That's the president of the teachers union who wants taxes raised to avoid $58 million in cuts. Board member Eve Bolton will be Scott Sloan's guest this morning at 10:07 to talk about a possible levy request. Arts Wave has wrapped up another successful fundraising campaign, 99th year for the organization. Collected over $12 million once again in donations.
16: We turn the donations around really quickly. By the end of June, we will have made 150 grants to organizations of all sizes, plus independent artists, with the contributions of tens of thousands of Cincinnatians.
12: Alicia Kinter is with Arts Wave, the sponsor of the Blink Festival, which will bring 2 million people downtown this fall. Setting up for Taste of Cincinnati at 9 o'clock this morning, Columbia Parkway will be shut down between downtown and 6th Street, plus all of 5th Street will close between Walnut and Columbia Parkway. That will stay closed through Tuesday. Fourth day's been added to the Taste this year, which will run Friday through Monday. Unfortunately, the forecast right now is calling for rain every one of those days that the Taste of Cincinnati is going to be taking place. Afternoon baseball today on 700 WLW from Philadelphia. Rubber game of the series with the Phillies. Airtime here is 12:05. 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I'm Brian Combs, News Radio 700 WLW.
17: Hey, it's Blazer. 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
15: All right, we say good morning to Gina Cervetti from the Bloomberg Newsroom in New York City. Pricier mortgages these days, Gina?
21: That's right, Tom. We just got the latest report this morning, and mortgage rates increased last week to an almost two-month high. This is from a banker's group. The contract rate on a 30-year rose to 6.56%. That's just shy of the reading that we saw at the end of March. Since the start of the Iran war, the rate was up almost a half a percentage point through the latest week. And as you might guess, home purchase applications were down, and so were refis a little bit.
15: Okay, meanwhile, the game maker Hasbro putting a couple of those on the shelf for good, I guess.
21: Yeah, Hasbro has canceled a Dungeons & Dragons game. It hadn't appeared yet. They called off a publishing deal with the independent studio called Giant Skull less than a year after announcing it. Last June, Hasbro's Wizards of the Coast subsidiary said it was teaming up with Giant Skull on an action-adventure game set in the D&D universe. Hasbro has focused more on video games in recent years, Tom, but the company has also indicated that it wants to cut costs.
15: Okay. Last check, the futures looked very, very good. Is that still the case now, Gina?
21: That is still the case. S&P futures up 25, NASDAQ futures up 180, Dow futures up 140. From Bloomberg, Gina Cervetti on News Radio 700 WLW.
15: All right, 810 on the morning show, 700 WLW. I was starting to share the story earlier today, before we get to our guest, about I had hip surgery 3 weeks ago, so this is about 5 weeks ago. And I should have had the hip surgery a year ago for different reasons, had to put it off, et cetera, et cetera. Many of you have been through the same kind of thing, whatever it might be. And by the time you get close to that surgery date, once you set it, I mean to tell you, you might be in pain beyond description. So I went to church one morning on a Sunday, and I was by myself. I went very early, couldn't sleep. I was hurting so bad. I get in the parking lot, and I Google cryotherapy. Never tried it before. Had heard a lot about it. No friends that have done it. No other people that have done it. And I've never done it. And I'm curious, is there any relief at all, possible relief in sight? Well, it shows up. There's a place called Cryo OH. It's over in Oakley, right by the Kroger over there in Oakley off Paxton Avenue. And so I went over and visited and had a chance to meet the founder and the owner, Mary Beth Schell. And she's kind enough to join us because I got such relief from it. A combination of things. We'll get to all of those that you guys offer over there. And this isn't a commercial for Cryo OH. It's just about maybe something you've heard about and you've never done it before. So, Mary Beth, thank you for your time. I appreciate it very much. Now, when you and I were talking about this interview, let me start by asking you the question. A lot of people think that this kind of cryo mixture of heat and then cold, it's something that's new. That is not the case, right? Been around for a long, long time.
22: That's correct. It's been around for centuries, but really hit the skids late 70s in Japan. a physician started with rheumatoid arthritis and thought, if I can temporarily freeze the nerve endings, I can get people to move. And by moving, you're going to feel better. So, yeah, it's been around for centuries. Hot and cold.
15: You know, okay. All right, let's start with the hot, because it wasn't too long ago I saw this study that went on for years, decades, and it followed more than 50,000 people. This was in Sweden. And it talked about getting inside of a sauna, and they specifically did saunas, not steam rooms. Getting inside a sauna for 30 minutes. Now, I don't know a lot of people that have a ton of time to get in one for 30 minutes, but there are people that do. What are the effects? Let's start, before we get to the heat and the cold, what are the things that can help people out there that might be hurting in some way by getting into a sauna for an extended period of time?
22: Three simple things with a sauna. You have muscle relaxation. You have detoxification with the sweat. Heavy metals, toxins could be causing inflammation and increased circulation. That simple, Tom. Dr. Rhonda Patrick, I'm wondering if that's the study that you're hearing or following. She gets down to a really cool level with increasing dynorphins and FOXO3 genetics turning on. But if you just know that we don't sweat enough as Americans, we go from a 70 degree inside, we turn the air on in our car, we go home. We need to sweat. Our body is designed to sweat for several reasons. And if you just remember the increased circulation, the detoxification, and the muscle relaxation. Simple.
15: Okay. All right. Now, the cryo. All right. You walk into a chamber. A lot of people have these cryo, what do you call them? Tubs, these plunge tubs, et cetera, that are very, very cold. They can range from, 40, 41, 42 degrees. Some get in there 50 something degrees. Anyway, the chamber, though, is a whole different cat. I walked in there. It's a small chamber. You got enough room to, turn around a few times, that kind of thing. 170 degrees below zero. You get in for 3.5 minutes. What do you say to people when they come to Cryo OH about, oh my God, there's no way I can do this?
22: Well, nobody likes to be cold, right? I mean, people are like, I just can't stand the cold. Well, nobody really likes it. We cover your extremities, so there's no risk of frostbite to your nose, your ears, your fingers, your toes. Your blood rushes to your core organs, and you're basically tricking your body. You're turning on adrenaline. You're turning on dopamine. You're turning on norepinephrine. Those things heal your body. It's no different than going to the gym. When we lift a heavy weight and we break our muscles down, and then our body responds with building a stronger muscle. We're doing the same thing with the cold therapy. It's that simple.
15: Okay. Then what's the big deal? What's the importance of doing? Because most people, correct me if I'm wrong here, Mary Beth Shell from Cryo OH. Most people, you want them doing the heat in a sauna for 30 minutes, and then walk right into this chamber where it's 170 below zero. What's the purpose of that?
22: Kind of the yin and the yang. The extreme hot to the extreme cold turns on so much in the body. The first time I did it, when I was investigating this business, I got in and you're kind of shaking and you're kind of dressed like a bag lady because you have, your mask on and gloves on, slippers on. And I thought, this is the dumbest thing ever. Who would do this, right? And people say that all the time, and I love to share the story. And then I got out. And I was like, holy cow.
15: Yeah.
22: I think I can lift the car and vacuum under it. I mean, you're like, I feel great.
15: Yep. You
22: they
15: really do.
22: Compared, you do. Cryotherapy and coffee. They've compared that. Coffee, you have this huge spike up in caffeine, and then you crash. We've all done it, right?
15: Mm-hmm.
22: And then they overlay in a study, and you're quite, same thing. You get this, this big spike, and then over the course of the day, your body, your metabolism has increased, your adrenaline, your dopamine, and it lasts, and you feel good for quite some time.
15: All right, some of the other things you offer over there, and I want to get to this part which I find so interesting, which you have created. And now in a day and age with NIL, student athletes trying to get a chance to go to college, maybe get some of it paid for playing sports. I mean, I've got my man RJ Nacioni in here. He's a goalie over at Marymount. He's going to play college lacrosse in a couple of years, and so he wants to stay healthy, get on the field. We'll get to that in a second. Last thing I want to ask you about is red light therapy. What is red light therapy? I mean, again, you know how most people are out there, Mary Beth. You know, a lot of the old school, old medicine, not necessarily know anything about the holistic approach to wellness. They're like, man, this is a bunch of nonsense. What do you say to that?
22: I say we're just simple human beings made of frequencies and I don't know. Why do we go to the beach and feel so good when we're sitting in the sun? I mean, light is energy. So the PBM is photobiomodulation, photo light, bio living, modulation, moving, right? PBM.
15: Mm-hmm.
22: There's no UV to it. It looks like an old tanning bed. And it's all about the hertz. It's all about the frequency that I turn on for you. When you come to me and say, Mary Beth, I'm full of pain, I'm going to turn on something that's going to target your muscles and your ligaments, your tendons. So I pick a frequency that targets that. You come to me and say, oh my goodness, I am so stressed out. I have one frequency that will be mood and calming. I have one that's brain activation. I use that in the morning if I didn't sleep very well. So it's all about the frequency. It's all about the hertz. There's no UV to it. It's not damaging. You're not going to get a suntan. There's really no heat to it either, unless the bed's been run. But red light therapy is gaining a lot of noise in the medical community, dermatology, neuropathy, things like that. It's kind of coming around.
15: But you told a story to me the other day, Mary Beth, about a woman, and I want to make sure we get to this thing about what you're doing for athletes. But really quickly, share that story about, you know, like a typical old West Side lady, right? She's been out there forever and a day, seeing the same doctor forever and a day. She's having these issues with neuropathy, and then what happens?
22: You know, they wander in. They're desperate. Kind of like you with like, my goodness, what can I do? I'll try anything at this point, right?
15: Yep.
22: So it's not a one and done. Probably red light is the only thing that we offer that you really walk out and you're like, I don't know. Did that really do anything? Mm-hmm. It's when you don't do it. So everything's kind of a bell curve. You got to hit it hard 5, 6, 7 times. I'd love to see you once a day for a week. And then you back it down and manage it. So yes, neuropathy, that the gal that I was sharing with you, she came, she has neuropathy. She doesn't know what to do. She doesn't know why she has it. I can promise you everything we do, nothing's going to hurt you. We're not putting any medication into your body and going through your kidneys, your liver, your hepatic system. It can only hurt. It can only help, not hurt.
15: Yep. Yep. All right, I want to get to this high school thing because, I mean, I'm already talking about it today. Making now the NCAA is on the brink of making flag football a college sport where you play for a national championship. So that means a lot of young girls, right, who might already be playing soccer. You might be a parent of a high school athlete. You want to keep your kid on the field, hoping to maybe get some scholarship money or just recover to play in the next practice or the next game. And I know you guys at Cryo OH have something that might interest some of those families out there.
22: We do. We put together an athletic membership. We've made it very, very, very affordable. And it is encouraging in a little bit of a competitive nature to get in there. And what we've done is tiered it. Your first 10 are $10, then your next 10 are $8. Then your next 10 or 5, and then your last, as long as you want for the season, which we call 4 months, $1. $1. Come in for $1. We believe that strongly that this program will help you stay on the field, be present when the college recruiters come scouting, be able to continue to train, stay in the weight room, stay in the
1: On
15: the field. Just stay on the field. I say it all the time. I mean, you know, Dave Lapham has a great line, and it's one of the great lines about athletics in life. You know, it's not about ability. It's about availability. You can be the best player on the planet in anything, best worker in the planet in anything. But if you're not playing or showing up, what good are you?
22: 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And he would come over once a week, played basketball. He'd never missed a game all 4 years of high school. He would come.

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4: Wins across the board for the president with the 8:30 report. I'm Rick Uccino. Breaking now, Republican Congressman Thomas Massie conceded to his opponent in Tuesday's Kentucky primary. Ed Gowrein won by 10,000 votes after millions of dollars were spent in an effort to unseat the incumbent.
5: Now my focus is on advancing the president's and the party's agenda to put America first and Kentucky always.
4: Thomas Massie going down to defeat after months of high-profile clashes with the president, particularly over the case files related to convicted sex offender Jeffrey Epstein.
6: $19 million was spent to oppose Massie, the costliest House primary in history. The White House communications director last night with this blunt response: do not ever doubt President Trump and his political power. Expletive around, find out.
7: He was a bad guy. He deserves to lose.
6: Trump's poll numbers nationwide are at historic lows, but only registered Republicans could vote in Kentucky's primary. Trump-backed candidates also won notable primary races in Georgia and Alabama.
4: ABC's Lionel Moyes, Ed Gowrein, will now move on to face Democrat Melissa Strange this November. Meantime, Trump-backed Andy Barr won the nomination for the Kentucky Senate seat currently being held by the retiring Mitch McConnell. Charles Booker secured the Democratic nomination, beating out Amy McGrath. Let's check the latest traffic and weather together.
8: 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Northbound 75 continues to be a slow go out of Erlanger into downtown. Southbound 75 slow through Lachlan, then past an accident above Hopple. The left lanes are blocked off. On northbound 71, the ramp from 2nd Street to North 71 is currently blocked with the overturned semi. Traffic is now moving across Fort Washington Way and through the tunnel. Southbound 71, they cleared the accident at 48 in Warren County, but add an accident near Stewart. That's on the right. 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
9: Rounds of showers and isolated thunderstorms will be in throughout much of the day, and at times, even some heavy rainfall. Temperature-wise, cooler today, holding in the upper 60s and low 70s for much of the day. Tonight's partly cloudy. We're down to 51, and tomorrow, a cooler day. 68, mostly cloudy, but one of the few dry days to come. Friday, rounds of rain are likely, and we'll see scattered showers and thunderstorms over the holiday weekend. From your severe weather station, I'm 9 First Warning meteorologist Jennifer Ketchmark, News Radio 700 WLW.
4: Scattered rain across the tri-state right now, according to the radar, 68 degrees. A flood advisory is up for the tri-state with heavy rain and storms coming through overnight. And as you heard in traffic, wet roads contributing to a number of crashes that are affecting traffic, including the 171 southbound in Warren County at State Route 128. That involved a couple of semis. Two people were taken to the hospital after that wreck. There's been no update on their condition. There are currently over 2,000 Duke Energy customers without power this morning, most of which are in Evanston. Restoration time It's estimated to be around 9 this morning. A survivor of the brutal downtown Cincinnati brawl is the inspiration now behind new legislation to keep violent offenders behind bars.
10: Holly was severely injured last July during a fight at 4th and Elm. She says one of the suspects was out on bond at the time, and a revolving door approach puts people at risk. Now she's backing the statewide Holly Act to tighten bail rules. The proposal requires judges to consider risk assessments, increases penalties for those who miss court, and bans charitable organizations from posting bond for violent offenders. A similar federal bill is also being pushed in Washington. I'm Travis Laird, News Radio 700 WLW.
4: First sentences for last year's brawl were handed down in Hamilton County Court on Tuesday. Montanez Merriweather pled guilty to charges of aggravated riot and aggravated assault earlier this month. He'll spend the next 10 months behind bars. Meantime, Dakira Vernon has received 2 years probation on misdemeanor disorderly conduct and assault charges. Another spectacular outing last night from Chase Burns. 6 innings of one-run baseball with 9 strikeouts. Reds beat the Phillies 4-1. Andrew Rabbit gets the ball today as the Reds go for a series win. Our pregame coverage gets underway at 12:05 this afternoon. Our next update at 9 o'clock. I'm Rick Uccino, News Radio 700 WLW.
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30: Good morning. Cava is defying restaurant downturn fears, raising its annual outlook. Diners flocked to the Mediterranean-style chain in the first quarter and sales beat expectations. Cava raised prices on some items this year by 1.4% on average, but it did not touch its chicken and falafel bowls. Those are usually the cheapest options on the menu. It might be harder to find high-end motor oil as the Iran war continues to throw a corner of the crude market into disarray. Two suppliers of the key ingredient for high-end motor oil have curbed some deliveries to a bare minimum. U.S. stocks found some footing this morning as oil pulled back. Stocks slipped yesterday. Pending home sales in the Midwest picked up speed in April. The National Association of Realtors says contract signings rose 3% from March, and that outpaced the national rate. Pending sales rose 2.7% from the year before, which lagged the national pace. From Bloomberg, Gina Cervetti, News Radio 700 WLW.
31: All right, 8:41 in the morning show, 700 WLW. We do this every Wednesday. We call it Plain Glass, Stained Glass. And we're joined every week by Pastor Chad Hoven, lead pastor at the Horizon Community Church. It's right there in Newtown, Ohio, on the banks of the Little Miami River. Look, we have been flooded. And I know you at home, you're tired of hearing them too. If you're listening to WLW, all the political ads that have been on seemingly morning, noon, and night television. And, you know, you're just like, man. And you wonder, what's true? What's not true? How do we see these people that are being portrayed or doing the portraying of others in spots? And so, Chad, you know, you came up with a very interesting question. And I've already had, I asked this question earlier when I was teasing what we're going to talk about today. And I got immediately got multiple responses from people. Where I ask people, do you reduce people to merely their political opinion? I had five people wrote, total of five. Four out of the five, yep, I sure do. I mean, are you surprised by that?
32: I'm not surprised by that. You know, when you live in a culture of mudslingers, the people with clean hands look like they're out of place. It's like mud monsters everywhere. And so the culture kind of encourages us to reduce people. And to think, you know, somebody's just their opinion on that issue, especially if you're passionate about the issue. Like, I hope every person listening has researched their positions, and I hope they have opinions about politics and have opinions about people and how we help people and best policies for that. However, just because you disagree with someone doesn't mean that's the totality of who they are. And so I think that's what happens is we reduce ourselves. I am only my job. I am only my hobby. or I reduce myself to I am only my opinion on this political issue. And think about politics in general. Just look back over 100 years. I mean, the politicians are not thinking about you as much as you're thinking about them.
31: You're right about that.
32: Why put so much energy into I'm for this guy, I'm against that guy for that policy? And that doesn't mean that the middle of the road is the right answer. I'm just saying don't be a reducer. Don't reduce yourself. You're far more complicated than that. And don't reduce other people. They're more complicated. I'll give you an example. So my aunt died recently, about a month ago, and I was just talking to my dad about that. And she had an extremely close relationship. She's a Washington State, you know, pretty kind of hippie-esque in her kind of approach to life. And she was just best friends with another relative who was a New Yorker. Well, my aunt became a huge Trump supporter. And, I mean, she and my other relative, they had sacrificed for each other. They had been friends for 30 years. They had celebrated birthday parties. And my New Yorker relative decided to just cut off complete contact because my aunt had decided to be a Trump supporter. And so she was dying this last month, and so I reached out to my other relative, and I said, hey, I don't want to really get into the family drama, but I do realize that I think you'd want to know this, that Aunt Lynn is passing away, and I just thought you'd want to know. And just she, like, took her breath away. She's like, oh, my goodness, thank you for calling me. I said, you know, she probably can't even talk anymore. And the next day, she's like, did she make it through the night? I'm like, no, she didn't. She, man, it's really made me rethink how I've handled things the last couple of years. And I don't know exactly what it meant for her, but I think she said, man, there were such much bigger issues. I mean, we are family. We have had memories together. We've sacrificed for each other. We have enjoyed each other's company. And yet, because of that one election, she reduced my aunt down to just this one issue. You are a Trump supporter, not you're a person who loved me and cared for me and held my hand when I was crying, and you're a person who was there when my brother was dying, which she was. So it's just amazing how we have a culture that so mudslings, it encourages us to do that by reducing ourselves and others down to simply a modicum of who we are.
31: All right.
32: We caricature each other.
31: Yeah, and that's where I was going to get to now, because you just said that about, you know, it's one thing to reduce somebody else down to a topic or to a political belief or support of a candidate, as you just talked about with your aunt. But aren't we doing it? You just said it. Aren't we doing it to ourselves, where we reduce ourselves in these categories to even being friends with somebody who doesn't believe what we believe in? And we're just going to tell ourselves, you know what? I'm cutting myself off. Forget cutting somebody else off. I'm cutting myself off.
32: Well, every culture in history has always offered you some way to build your identity, and every culture is different. In some cultures, to gain weight is a sign of wealth, because only wealthy people have enough money for food. And so, boy, to be overweight was to be beautiful. Other cultures, to be anorexic is to be beautiful. If you depend on the culture to tell you how you identify, you're going to quickly find yourself reduced to something that on a good day, you're going to pat yourself on the back. Then the very next day, you're not going to live up to that because you got laid off. Oh, my goodness, I was my job. I was great at golf. Somebody comes along who's better at that. I am my issue on this. Oh, my goodness, I've defined myself by this issue. I've now got new data, and I'm reconsidering that. Who am I if I don't continue? And so you're not as open-minded, because this wasn't just a position. This was your identity. And I think that does happen to all of us. And I think what happens is you start finding yourself not able to have real friendship. I'd say the secret to really attacking this thing is not a political solution. It's a relational one. Friendship. I have lots of people who disagree with all kinds of things. Like, I go boating every summer multiple times with a group of people who probably all vote differently from me. But you know, we listen to each other. And friends argue with each other. Doesn't mean we always meet in the middle. But we also enjoy each other. We enjoy dinner together. We enjoy boating together. And I think what happens over time is we start saying, you know, those people are the problem. You know, the socialists say the capitalists are the problem. The capitalists say the socialists are the problem. As you know, I wrote a whole book about why capitalism is not a good idea. It's God's idea. So I got a strong opinion on this. However, and I think certain policies are going to be detrimental to our culture. But I'm also friends with people. And I love people. And you don't have to agree with me, because I don't know anybody who agrees 100% with anyone. So I want to be friends with people who challenge my beliefs, people who I can see things from a different perspective, they got a different background. There's an old political commentary called Gulliver's Travels. Most people don't realize it's political satire. Ted Danson started a version of it in the 90s, which was great. He comes to this culture, and they're all mad at each other. They've been going to war for decades, and they're the big enders and the little enders. He's like, why are you so mad at each other? Because I'm not a big ender. Well, what are you? I'm a little ender. Why are you called a big ender? I don't know. And we've been at war for years. So I started the war. And finally, he figures out what caused this. Many, many years ago, the duke of this area and the duke of that area argued of what end to crack their egg over. Some people thought you should crack your egg on the big end and some on the little end. And it started this huge war. And it was a political satire to say, man, have you reduced somebody to being a big ender or little ender when there's obviously people are so much more complicated than that? There's an old stained glass proverb that says, you know, a friend loves at all times. You're born in adversity. You think about, like, people of different cultures and ethnicities go to war, and they're trained to have each other's back. You know, you may disagree on politics or how you grew up or family systems, but you're like, you know what? We're born in adversity. We are there for each other. Despite our arguments at lunch, we're going to be out in the trenches defending each other. What if we had even like a Bill of Rights? You know, we're going to, even if we disagree on how to implement it, and we're going to stand for each other's right for freedom and right for privacy and right to not have illegal searches. And I think the Bill of Rights, those ideals could bring people together. But I would say don't define yourself by a sliver of yourself, and don't get tempted by the culture who does it every single day.
3: Yep.
32: Jesus is interesting that way because he's got friends who work for the government like Matthew, and people who are anti-government, Simon the Zealot. He taught these folks who had very different political views how to love each other, but also how to befriend each other, not just tolerate each other, not just like, oh, okay, I guess I can hang out for a minute, to truly befriend each other. When you befriend people who disagree with you, you're like, you know what? I still think they're dead wrong on that issue, and I think that is the most boneheaded idea I've ever heard. But, you know, this is a good man. And this is a good woman. And, you know, they love their kids. And, you know, they even love me. And so you start seeing them as more holistic. And you start saying, man, I still obey Miss Voting Day. But yeah. You still go, man, these are people I see as human beings. I see as fathers. I see as mothers. I see as neighbors. And it actually makes you a better person when you do it.
3: It's great stuff. Great, great stuff. I don't know if anybody, Chad, after you, me, and a handful of others, or at least let's put it this way. I don't know how many of those in politics between now and the midterms are going to buy into this whole operation, but let's hope there's at least a few, and we've turned a few. I thank you so much for your time, as always, my friend. Great stuff today.
32: All right, talk soon.
3: All right, yeah. Chad Hope. Well, you know, that really is, it's great advice. And you know, my closest friends in the world could not be further away from me than on the political spectrum. Could not be further apart. But I love them for who they are and what they are. It's not to say I can't get upset with them, and we argue from time to time. Naturally, that's going to happen. That's just part of life. Or instead of argue, maybe the word should be debate. We can debate something for a little while, but still have a cold beer and enjoy hanging out. All right, let's get to Chuck Ingram because he has had a wild and woolly day, young man. What's the latest?
4: 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Crews continue to work with a wreck on westbound 275. That's near the AA. Right-hand side, traffic backs towards 471. Northbound 471 continues heavy from before Grand. Northbound 75, a slow go out of Erlanger into downtown. On northbound 71 and eastbound Fort Washington Way, the ramp from 2nd Street is blocked off. That's where they're working on the overturned semi. Crews continue to work with a wreck on the left-hand side on southbound 75 near Hopple. Chuck Ingram, News Radio 700 WLW.
3: 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It is going to rain pretty much off and on all day long. Nothing severe, but there could be some downpours out there. High of 71. It should stop tonight. Cloudy, cooler, low down to 51, but dry. Tomorrow, mix of sun and clouds. High is only 68. Tomorrow night, down to 55. And then starting Friday, she says we could see a lot more rain, and it might continue through the entire weekend. Read this beautiful story about A woman who said, yesterday I adopted the oldest, sickest, and most broken dog at my local shelter. I'll never forget the look in his eyes. When I stepped into his cage, he didn't even glance up. He was so used to being overlooked. Curled up in the corner, he had already pretty much accepted his fate. Volunteer kept saying, are you sure about this one? You sure? And without hesitation, I said, yes, this is my dog. And suddenly, the dog looked up as if he were seeing an angel for the first time. I wrapped my arms around that dog and whispered, you're going to be happy again. He fell asleep in my lap on the drive home and has been happier ever since. That's a difference you can make by going to your local animal shelter, dog or a cat, just looking for a second chance. Aren't we all looking for a second chance in some form or fashion? Why not stop by today? It's 8:54. 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
22: I can't think of a safer location. 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
23: I want you to tell me everything that your son has told you about the night of the disappearance of Kristen Smart.
24: We never spoke about it, no.
23: He's your son. 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Is it your testimony that he's never talked to you about those things?
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25: Raven.
24: No.
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3: Three of the top Republicans in Northern Kentucky losing their jobs with the 9 o'clock report of Brian Combs. Breaking now, President Trump says he deserved to lose. Now, the Kentucky Republican, the president, wanted primaried, will be losing a seat in Congress come the end of the year.
28: I have called and conceded the race. We've been honorable the whole time, and we're going to stay that way.
29: Longtime Kentucky Congressman Thomas Massie Tuesday night as President Trump's push to oust him paid off as Massie fell in the Republican primary in the 4th Congressional District. Massie drawing Trump's ire by voting against parts of the administration's policies and also co-led a bipartisan effort to force the Justice Department to release files in the Jeffrey Epstein case. Ed Gowrine, a former Navy SEAL who has never held public office, the latest Trump-endorsed candidate to defeat a Republican incumbent.
30: Now my focus is on advancing the president's and the party's agenda to put America first. And Kentucky always.
29: Gowrine will face Democratic nominee Melissa Strange in November. I'm Sean Gallagher, News Radio 700 WLW.
3: Massey's not the only longtime Republican in Northern Kentucky who's losing his seat. Both judge executives in Boone and Campbell County each have lost their primary races as well. Steve Pendery and Gary Morin held the top office in those counties since 1999. And Kenton County will be getting a new sheriff. Sheriff Jude Heyman lost the Republican primary to Larry Shelton, the former Kenton County police captain. Now, latest traffic and weather together.
4: 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Latest accident is northbound 75 at 129. The left lane is blocked off. Traffic starting to back up towards Tylersville. Southbound 75 continues heavy through Lachlan, but they cleared the accident above Hopple. Northbound 71's ramp from 2nd Street remains blocked with the overturned semi. Traffic is able to move across Fort Washington Way and through the tunnel. And they also cleared the wreck westbound 275 near the AA highway. Traffic is starting to get better from 471. You'll need a couple of extra minutes. Chuck Ingram, News Radio 700 WLW.
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34: Keep that umbrella handy. We will see rounds of showers and a few isolated thunderstorms today. While severe weather is not expected, we could see some pretty heavy rainfall. Highs today end up at only 71. Tonight, drying out down to 51 degrees under a partly cloudy sky. And then tomorrow staying mostly cloudy. Highs will be in the upper 60s, but it is the only dry day coming over the next 9 days. From your severe weather station, I'm 9 First Warning meteorologist Jennifer Ketchmark. 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
3: It is 69 degrees right now. Duke Energy still has about 2,000 customers without service because of the storms overnight. One of the biggest outages is in the North Avondale area, where the power company's website says it's hoping to have service restored by 9:45. One gets probation, the other
0: Time served. Two of the people who pleaded guilty in connection with the rioting that followed the music festival downtown last summer in Cincinnati faced sentencing yesterday. Dakira Vernon received community service. Montez Merriweather got 10 months in jail, which he's already served since he's been locked up since the trouble on 4th Street. Scott Sloan's legal analyst reviews the sentences in the riot case when he's the guest this morning at 11:06. Another year of raising over $12 million. Local Arts Wave campaigns wrapped up. Soon grants will be going to arts organizations all across the tri-state to help fund operations.
5: And that means that the stage lights stay on, the actors still have jobs, the innovation continues, the beautiful facilities that this community is so fortunate to have, like the Emory Theater, home of the Children's Theater, these things can be preserved for our next generations. It's super important.
0: Alicia Kinter's president of Arts Wave. It's the 99th year for the organization to support over 150 local arts groups. They're also the people who put on Blink, big light festival downtown that'll bring 2 million people to the city this fall. Setting up for Taste of Cincinnati, Columbia Parkway is now shut down between downtown and 6th Street, plus 5th Street's being blocked off between Walnut and Columbia Parkway. Closings go through Tuesday morning. Fourth day's been added to the Taste this year, which will run Friday through Monday. Unfortunately, as you heard Jennifer Ketchmark say, the forecast is calling for rain each day the Taste is going to be taking place. Afternoon baseball today on 700 WLW from Philadelphia. Rubber game of the series with the Phillies. Airtime here is 12:05. News service of R&L Carriers. Our next update at 9:30. I'm Brian Combs, News Radio 700 WLW.
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11: Don't want to be an American idiot.
3: Ah, the day after. The day after. No more woke Eddie Galrine ads. That's what we have to look forward to today. The weather may suck. We may have accidents all over. We may have been delayed. But at least no more of them dumb ads. Trump wanted Thomas Massie gone. That was pretty clear from the jump, and gone he is. 6 years ago, Thomas Massie took on the Trump machine and won. Last night, he lost by almost double digits, by almost 10 points, to someone who is a handpicked political unknown in Ed Galrine. Joining the show with his supple mind, all politics from Crosstown Consulting. He's a political strategist and local pollster. That's Kevin Burton. Kevin, welcome back. How are you?
12: Hey, Scott, thanks for having me. All is good.
3: Yeah, I'm glad. This can't be as a surprise because we saw the Trump machine continue to dominate the GOP and dictate the terms of your participation if you're an elected official or someone who wants to become an elected official, I should say. Massie lost the primary yesterday to retired Navy SEAL Ed Galrine, 55-45, ending 14 years in Congress. Trump, of course, you know, he makes everything personal. Massie's a bum. He's the worst person ever. He's a scumbag. Let's get Galrine in there was the mantra, and those ads themselves, to me, we'll get to that in a second, absolutely ridiculous. So in that regard, 6 years ago, he wins pretty big. Now he gets blown out. As a pollster, what changed the calculus here? What changed in the electorate? Was it Massie himself who changed, or was it the Trump factor?
12: I mean, at the end of the day, it's the Trump factor, because in North Carolina, you saw this in Texas with Dan Crenshaw, who'd probably be the closest comp to Massie. And I mean, you saw it in Louisiana this last week with Senator Cassidy not winning his primary. Mm-hmm. You know, Trump has, like he said all those years ago, he could shoot someone on Fifth Avenue and not lose a single vote. He knows his base better than probably any politician ever has, and he has a stranglehold on the GOP.
3: Well, we'll get to that. Knowing his base is one thing, but Trump's approval nationally is hovering around 35%, and yet he just drove a 14-year incumbent who beat him 6 years ago, by the way, drove him out of office. For someone who is not maybe as political savvy, doesn't care, doesn't follow it, and I don't blame you, how do you square those two numbers?
12: It's because here's the thing. Trump has always had 35-40% of the GOP who are his ride or die. Mm-hmm. And they are the ones who vote in primaries. You know, you're looking at a 20%, 25% turnout for primaries. The guy who's, you know, might not be thrilled with Trump, they're not going to go out of their way to vote in an off-year election.
3: Yeah.
12: And his people are the diehards. And it's kind of the equivalent on the far left, how people are like, well, how does, you know, AOC and all them keep winning? Mm-hmm. It's because when things aren't going good, you're going to turn to someone who wants to shake things up. And, you know, let's not also think of the fact that $30 million was spent on this race. No. You know, Trump had Massie, it was his number one target, and he got him off the board.
3: Is what happened to Massie a warning shot to every Republican in Congress? I mean, it almost have to be. You got to stand in line with Trump, fall in line, or face the machine.
12: Well, and you know, I go back to what happened in Texas, Dan Crenshaw. Yeah. Mm-hmm. And then just yesterday, Trump announced that he was going to back Paxton over Corbin. So yeah, you know, Trump is remembering every single vote anyone has ever done. The interesting thing is, how does this play in November? Right. Because in the primary, it is working like gangbusters. But to your point, his approval rating is around 38%, give or take a couple points nationally. And I think saying you're handpicked Trump's candidate is going to be a very typical message that we hear in the fall.
3: Is that 32 million in a House primary in Kentucky a new normal, or is that just an outlier because Trump made this so personal?
12: A little bit of both, but more Trump made it personal. You know, it's pretty, politics and money has just gone up so much over the last 10 years with IE super PACs.
3: Yep.
12: So it's kind of to be expected, but Trump, you know, has signaled out Massie for a while now. And basically every single person has been in Northern Kentucky these past couple months.
3: Mm-hmm.
12: So, I mean, it wasn't shocking to see Massie lose. You know, Trump put the whole Trump machine behind him.
3: Sure, he did. And, he, you know, the handpicked guy, Navy SEAL, you know, right out of central casting for a Trump supporter with very little, you know, political background. But that's all it takes. It takes the anointment of Donald Trump to say, okay, this is the chosen one, fall in line. I will say this from the voter end. So we're like, I'm down at the end of the funnel, right? You're kind of maybe, I don't know, top middle funnel. I'm way out the, I see these ads that have run nonstop. I can't get away from them. They're on my phone. They're on my tablet. They're on my computer. They're on my social media feeds. They're on my stream on my TV. I listen to them in my headphones on the radio. I can't get away from them. The AI generated fake video of Massie with AOC, the one where he's running out of the foxhole from Trump. How much of that kind of, you know, dirty trick actually moves voters? Does it have any blowback risk? Does that factor in here?
12: Well, so the reason that you always see negative ads is because they work.
3: Mm-hmm.
12: You know, go a month and a half ago before all these ads, maybe 2 months, and Massie was winning in the polls. The whole thing with negative ads is to drive up the opposing person's unfavorability.
3: Yes.
12: It's to make them so unlikable that you can't. And there's a reason that billions upon billions have been spent on negative ads.
3: Mm-hmm.
12: They work. And when you're doing these type of ads, it's called reach. So you want to get frequency plus reach equals points.
3: Yep.
12: So everything, and that's how you calculate how many TV ads and everything, how many points you can get. And the reason that they're always on sporting events or news is because they're live and you know that people are watching them mm-hmm. in real time.
3: Yep.
12: So they can't forward the ads or anything.
3: Yeah.
12: You know, I'm more interested in almost what happened down ballot.
3: Yeah, let's talk. Cause, you know, I brought this up before you, Kevin Burton from Crosstown Consulting. He's a political strategist and pollster, and talking about the outcome last night with Massie getting absolutely smoked. He got trucked yesterday. And keep in mind, just 6 years ago, it was the opposite way. Trump really wasn't a fan of his, and he still won. This is different. Ed Gallrein is going to be representing the ticket in the election. Real quick, other point about the AI video. They were just so, and we're talking, they're just so ridiculous. I mean, I understand about reach. Most people don't. And, you know, saturation gets the message. But they were so unbelievably ridiculous in that Trump is endorsing Gallrein, and yet he's a Trump hater and stands with AOC. I just wonder if that ever clicked with voters. Is it just about exposure, but they don't have to make sense?
12: They don't have to make sense. Honestly, if they're memorable and you can get them to last, people might remember them. But
3: right.
12: To your point, I think everyone can tell when it's something is so AI generated that you're just like, eh, whatever.
3: Yeah.
12: You know, Gallerine with his free earned media being on Fox News all the time, Newsmax, and then just the $30+ million behind it. That's why
3: a lot of money. A lot of money. All right, let's pivot to something wonky but important here because it's down ticket stuff. The judge executives in Kentucky, explain what those are. If you don't live in Kentucky, you may not know what that is. Heck, there's probably people in Kentucky that are not quite sure what that means. You have a couple of incumbents there that have been literally on the job since the 90s who are now out. What happened?
12: Well, so what's interesting about the judge execs, all across the state, 18 incumbents lost. in the 120 counties, which, you know, not everyone wants. So judge execs are basically, the easiest way to explain it is they're the governor of each county. Mm-hmm. They oversee the budget, you know, roads. And two, you know, in Boone County, Chet Han, knocked off longtime judge exec Gary Moore, who's been there, I think, since 98.
3: Yeah.
12: And then Steve Pendry lost by, I think, 180 votes to the mayor of Alexandria. And Steve Pendry had been there for basically 26 years also. The interesting thing to me is that it shows that change is probably the number one thing that voters were looking for. You know, people are not happy with how the economy is right now. And it looks like the judge execs and a lot of state reps also got taken out in this wave.
3: And that's the effect from the down ticket, right? The focus is at the top with Gal Ryan and Massey, but it all runs down the ticket. And that was evident in this huge upset and this huge split, especially in Kentucky. I know there are other states too. We're talking about Kentucky because they're right here. They're us, Ohio, Kentucky, Indiana. But, you know, Georgia was interesting. There's a split result there. And Georgia was interesting because I think there may be a bigger sign. Explain what happened in Georgia with Dooley and the runoff and what that, how that compares to Kentucky and what that means for voters, what that means for the midterms coming up.
12: So Georgia has runoff. So if you don't get 50 plus one vote, you know, in the primary, the top two advances. Mm-hmm. So, and Texas has this. So some southern states actually have this. So now, you know, they are going to go forward and then they will be against John Ossoff. And Georgia is interesting because it's a swing state. So, you know, I think going forward, if you're the Democrats, I think you feel pretty good about Georgia. You know, Kentucky and Georgia, there's not a lot of similarities in the simple fact that mm-hmm. Atlanta is so big. I mean, Georgia is more closely similar now to electorally Minnesota. Because you have one giant city that kind of goes everything out. Kentucky, you know, Louisville and Lexington combined for about 30% of the vote. So there's a lot more rural areas still. So there's not a ton of mm-hmm. comparison.
3: Yeah, gotcha. Although, you know, speaking of Democrats, Josh Shapiro went 4-for-4 in Pennsylvania. And I don't know if there's secret sauce or a formula there, but you got to keep your eye on that. Also, the Iran war is unpopular. Gas prices are up. Trump's numbers are terrible. And yet the primary result looks like a party fully in line with him. If you observe that and go, wow, with the Trump machine, don't underestimate it. Of course, you would not do that. But that is your core voter. We've often talked, Kevin Burton, about the independent voters, the moderate voters. It's going to be a much, much different look in the midterms than it is today. Is this whole thing sustainable for the Republican Party?
12: I mean, Trump has bucked the system now for a decade plus. You know, if you are a Democrat going forward, it's all about the independent. So simply put, I think every single message, if you're running against a Trump person, is just saying that he's Trump's handpicked person. Almost do a Pinocchio, you know, ad with Trump controlling them. So it'll be interesting, but like in a state like Kentucky, in a state like Ohio, it's going to be very difficult to overcome because the Trump base will turn out. They have turned out. They've turned out. Nationally, it's going to be very, very interesting.
3: Yeah.
12: Because, you know, the Senate might be coming more and more into play. It's a long shot for Democrats. But just keep an eye on the Senate.
3: Yeah, and it's hard to look at Kentucky also because, you know, there's if you're an independent, if you're, you know, it's you have to be a registered Republican, vote Republican, Democrat. Otherwise, there's no room for individuals who may be like Thomas Massey. And I think that's the uphill battle he faced. Now, that's going to be much, much different when it's a general election.
12: Exactly. And then like the congressional district is what's called is a plus 18. Mm-hmm. So it. You know, that is overwhelmingly Ed Gallerine going.
3: Yeah, he's not going to. There's no Democrats going to beat Gallerine. He's your guy.
12: No. But in competitive states, it's going to be very interesting because we've seen an increase in independent register. And some states have closed primaries like Kentucky, why Ohio doesn't. So it'll be really interesting going forward to see how popular is Donald Trump, and can his base, you know, keep away the progressives and the independents? Because we know one thing for sure, they're going to turn out his base.
6: Yeah, and there's no question about it. And, you know, if you're a Democrat, you got to coalesce. There's got to be a message here. It's still a little bit early, but, you know, Josh Shapiro is coming. Of course, Gavin Newsom is there and some others as well. And you know what you're going to get in the Republicans. You're going to run Trump's handpicked successor, or maybe Trump himself. Nobody knows at this point. We'll see. Democrats have their work cut out for them, even more so I think the Republicans do. He is our buddy Kevin Burton at Crosstown Consulting, just over the river. He is a political analyst, strategist, and pollster. Thanks again for the insight. I'm sure we'll be talking a lot in the coming months.
12: Thanks, Scott, for having me.
6: Appreciate it.

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1: Giving a long-term congressman the boot with a 9:30 report. I'm Brian Combs. Breaking now, Thomas Massey will not be running for re-election in Northern Kentucky. He's lost the GOP primary by 10,000 votes. He's conceded defeat to Ed Gowrine. Thanks supporters for helping fight the special interest groups, he said, who came after him.
2: We didn't lose this race because we didn't have enough money. You know, it is the most expensive race ever. I think when they add it up, right now they can count $35 million. I think when they add it up, it's going to be a lot more than that, because on our side, we know we spent more than $15
1: million. Massey, after the loss last night, President Trump led the calls for Massey to be primaried. Massey, not the only long-serving Republican in Northern Kentucky who's getting the boot. Both of the judge executives in Boone and Campbell counties lost in their primaries yesterday, Steve Pendery and Gary Moore. Each have held those jobs since 1999. Now, latest traffic and weather together.
3: 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Crews continue to work with an accident northbound 75. That is at 129, just after you get past 129 with the left lane blocked. Northbound 71, crews continue to work with the overturned semi. That has the ramp from 2nd Street blocked off to northbound 71, and cleaning up on eastbound 275 at 71 from an accident on the right shoulder. There's a wreck on 747 above Crescentville. Chuck Ingram, News Radio 700 WLW.
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4: Keep that umbrella handy. We will see rounds of showers and a few isolated thunderstorms today. While severe weather is not expected, we could see some pretty heavy rainfall. Highs today end up at only 71. Tonight, drying out down to 51 degrees under a partly cloudy sky. And then tomorrow, staying mostly cloudy. Highs will be in the upper 60s, but it is the only dry day coming over the next 9 days. From your severe weather station, I'm 9 First Warning meteorologist Jennifer Ketchmark. 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
1: Right now, radar shows rain over our northern suburbs from Brookville to Hamilton to Lebanon and north of that. Currently, it's 69 degrees. Duke Energy says because of the storms overnight, they still have about 2,000 people without power. They're working to restore service, as most of the area should see it back within the next half hour. Consider this your warning. Traffic enforcement blitz planned today across the Miami Valley. Montgomery County Sheriff's partnering with Dayton Police, the State Patrol, and police in Englewood to do a crackdown today that'll run along State Route 48 from noon until 6 o'clock. Are east side drivers better than west side? Statistics released by the city of Cincinnati on traffic enforcement show that somebody driving in the city is 4 times more likely to get a ticket on the west side than the east. Last year, officers in District 3 issued almost 12,000 tickets compared to just 2,000 by officers in District 2. On Wall Street, stock prices are starting the day headed lower. The Dow right now is down 350 points. Next update at 10. I'm Brian Combs, News Radio 700 WLW.
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23: On the night before Halloween in 1975, 15-year-old Martha Moxley was murdered in the Tony Bellhaven neighborhood of Greenwich, Connecticut. She was rich and beautiful and loved by all who knew her. For decades, despite intense media scrutiny, police failed to make an arrest. In 2000, 25 years after Martha's murder, her one-time neighbor, Michael Skakel, was arrested. He'd been 15, like her, at the time of the crime. He was also a cousin of the Kennedys.
24: A teenage neighbor and friend of Martha Moxley.
25: Nephew of the late Robert Kennedy.
24: Kennedy relative Michael Skakel on trial for murder.
23: The Kennedy connection is the reason that most people know about this case, or at least think they know about it. I watched the news. I read the articles. Of course Michael Skakel killed his next-door neighbor Martha Moxley. He beat her to death with a golf club. I knew it. And if you followed the case like I did, I bet you knew it too. My name is Andrew Goldman. I've been a journalist for 30 years. I got involved in this case in 2015. But here's the thing. Once this story got its hooks in me, it wouldn't let me go.
4: It is so nice to look at your phone, device, TV, social feed, radio, whatever it might be, and not hear the Thomas Massey, Ed Galrine ads. Regardless of who you supported, and clearly more people in Kentucky supported Ed Galrine than Thomas Massey, but thank God it is over. Or is it? I was just talking to some sales folks. I said, well, how are we doing with the politicals? Like, oh, yeah, we got more coming in. Okay, great. So, sign of things to come.
0: As you get ready for midterms, you're going to be bombarded yet again. It never stops. It just continues, as Willie would like to say. And I don't know if it's a Trump effect or not, because Trump, you know, the first president ever to always be campaigning, ABC. Trump is ABC. MAGA, MAHA, TACO, whatever you, but it's ABC. Always be campaigning. He was campaigning the minute he won re-election. It's been nonstop. And it's like the political cycle is now following that too. But no more AI ads. Now, if those, you look at the AI ads, and those are the Thomas Massie ones. I wonder if what the adoption is for the November election and then the forthcoming ones too. If the AI thing is just going to be more ridiculous than this one, because ridiculousness works. That's what Kevin Burton just said. Like, wow, could that be any more ridiculous to think that the guy who Trump backed and supported and handpicked, who literally has no political pedigree whatsoever, is a decorated Navy SEAL, Kentucky farmer, multi-generational farmer, you know, good stock, all that stuff. Good, I mean, good Republican stock for sure. Checks all the boxes, but just a political nobody. And he was able to beat Thomas Massie, you know, 14-year incumbent by 10 points. That's absolutely incredible. Or is it in that sense? And people clearly responded to the campaign ads, among other things, and Trump's endorsement for sure. So we'll see how it plays out. Although I guess we're going to get bombarded here. Just FYI, be prepared. Gird your loins. Kind of thinking about the loss today of it. To say it's an American, it's not an institution. It is iconic in a sense. In Vegas, there's a place called the Heart Attack Grill, and they've been open for 21 years, which is, for any restaurant, it's incredible. Think about it. We have restaurants that come and go in 2-3 years. This thing was around 21 in a very competitive and volatile and ever-changing market in Las Vegas, Nevada. And if you don't know what the Heart Attack Grill is, and this is when the whole health craze, you know, we're going to go low fat, we're going to go low carb, we got to work out. And then you've got surgeon generals and doctors, everybody telling you, don't eat this, don't eat red meat, it's bad for you. So their market, it was the anti, just being anti, just being contrarian. And it worked out really, really well. It was founded in 2005 and then moved to downtown Vegas in 2011. They're known for massive, they're called the bypass burger. So the whole thing is a medical themed thing, the Heart Attack Grill. And it's a bypass burger. It's a double, a triple, and a quadruple bypass. And the patties themselves look like they're about a half pound each. So you've got on the menu, you have fries that are cooked in lard. They also sell unfiltered cigarettes. Of course, you're going to have liquor. Hospital themed servers. They had a butterfat milkshake is on the menu, too. So it's a butterfat milkshake with whipped cream flavored vodka. Try it. And the best part is, if you weigh 350 pounds or more, you eat for free. Now, you do have to get weighed in on a scale in front of everybody else, and they put a hospital gown on you, but you eat for free. What's not to like about that? So it was the whole anti-health movement, and they marketed the hell out of this thing. The question is, if something had said kitschy, how could they wind up closing? I think it's a pretty sharp indictment of what Vegas has become. So Las Vegas, if you go back to the, you know, back in the day, the mobster days, they built it on excess, right? So the buffets were cheap. The drinks were cheap, if not free. And the idea was to try and feed you and give you drinks so you go and gamble and the house gets their money back. And that model worked for a long time. And the idea was that the appeal was that even, I don't know, if you're a truck driver from Cleves, you could live like a baller for a weekend. And the Heart Attack Grill, the as ridiculous as it was an expression of that whole mindset. And so what does it say when a place like the Heart Attack Grill literally gets priced out of the market? You may think it's because they, you know, people are tired of that message. Like, we live in a time where you're not allowed to have fun. Like, anytime if you have fun, it's seen as it's someone else's expense, you're punching down. And of course, everyone is looking over their shoulder because it's going to be on social media. And then you get trolls out there blowing it up. And so even if you say something out of step or something that's a little off color, it could wind up costing you everything. And so people err on the side of just being paranoid and not saying anything when probably you should. That's the times in which we live. And you think, well, maybe the Heart Attack Grill's time is gone because of that mindset, because we've lost our ability to laugh at ourselves and have fun. And I think really what it says about, you know, me and you, especially, you know, if you're a working person, that you got squeezed out essentially because of the market. So they issued a statement on their website. It's really interesting. The Heart Attack Grill will not be renewing its long-term lease. The decision stems from the reality that major casinos have intentionally priced the average person out of the quintessential American experience of affordable indulgence. The soul of Las Vegas had been replaced by corporate greed. Our core value, eat big and laugh loud, no longer fits in a city peddling $40 artisanal avocado toast. The honest, heavy-duty calories that built our reputation is now considered gauche by a city that excluded the middle class and lost its swagger in the process. We're proud of our 21-year impact on America's waistline. The obesity rate has risen from 30 to 45% today since 2005, when we pat ourselves on the ass for leading the charge. So they're taking credit for the obesity epidemic in America. That's outstanding. I mean, it's just so on point for that brand. But I think there's something to be said about this. And that is it's the cycle of capitalist cycle of greed, the cycle of capitalism, the cycle of business in America. And so you start with this novel, you know, it's okay. The idea though is that you try to maximize profits, certainly, and you try to increase your bottom line, increase profits every 10% every quarter, which, you know, when you're appealing to the middle class, you're like, okay, well, we can do that. Now we're going to start, we have corporate interest coming in, and now we have shareholders to please. And so the MGMs, and the big companies of the world are taking over. And so now they demand that we continue that profit margin. And what you do is you cut bodies, you cut costs, the quality suffers a little bit. But in this case, you have this consolidation going on. And because it's looked at as, I would call it the Dubai of America, because it's so ridiculously expensive now. I haven't been back in years. Last time I was like, holy crap, things are expensive. And now I guess it's just completely ridiculous. You're talking about, you know, $30-$40 for a drink. In some, and not everywhere, but in some places. And I'm sure there's some bargains to be had on Fremont Street and off the Strip. But the Strip itself is just, I, from what I understand, someone who just got back from there said that it's kind of like this weird curated, everything's curated, right? It's all staged fun rather than just like, it's kind of greasy and fun. And the middle class been squeezed out in favor of high-end luxury tourism and people from around the globe. You have the bottle service trust fund babies or the tech bros or the Bitcoin bros, and that's largely who's populating Vegas. It's just a different era and a different time, but it's part of that capitalistic cycle, right? Is it like, okay, we need to get more profit. How we do that, we've got to raise prices, and when now we're going to appeal to the ultra elite, to that one, to typically, you know, the 1%. Back in the day when my grandpa got in a, you know, the family vacation was, he took my mom, my aunt and my grandma, and they drove all the way across the country to see relatives in California from New York State, and they stopped for 2 days in Vegas to gamble. And I think my mom and her sister sat in the lobby of a casino for two days. Today it's child services, right? Children's services get called, you can't do that. But back then it was like everybody did that. Because here's 50 cents. Go get some candy and sit here and shut the hell up. We're gonna go gamble. And so they did that. And back then it was like, you know, my grandpa was a truck driver, Johnny Trucks. And that was, you know, again, maybe it wasn't the baller atmosphere, but, you know, the cheap buffets and the sunshine and the gambling, that's what they went for. Today, it's much, much different. That you're talking about, and this is crazy because I know someone who works in the VIP sector out there. And this was, I don't know, probably 10 years ago, 15 years ago, maybe. And got a job out there as a VIP concierge at a very brand name bougie hotel and one of the hottest nightclubs. I don't know if it still is one of the hottest, was at the time the hottest nightclub on the Strip. And his entire job was to call, and this is, again, a long time ago. It's probably much crazier today. His job was to, every weekend, try and drum up people from around the globe, largely young people with money, you know, the sons of the sheiks. They had private jets, trust fund money, all these guys. And he would call around saying, yeah, you know, I don't know, who was it back in the day? Maybe a Kardashian or probably Paris Hilton or something like that. Yeah, we're having her and she's coming in. She's going to be, you got to come. It's going to be great. It's going to be a party. Bring your friends. Yeah, can we get you down? We're going to come. And to sit next to the dance floor, I believe, and I'm, you know, me in numbers, but so a table on a dance floor next to the dance floor, and you have to have bottle service. And it's a minimum. I think the minimum was one or two, I think two bottle minimum. So it's not just, you know, buying a drink. You have to buy the bottle, which is, that's how they get you. But, you know, when you've got tens and tens of millions of dollars, if not hundreds of million dollars at your disposal, who cares? Each bottle, I think, was 10 grand then. Maybe 50. The table itself was 20 and then 10 for each bottle. Something like that. I mean, can you imagine? Of course, in one night, you're dropping $50,000, $60,000, $70,000 just hanging out at the dance, on the dance floor, just sitting at a table drinking alcohol it's going to cost you $40,000. And you look at that and go, holy crap, are you serious? Yeah, absolutely serious. And literally, they would pack the place because there's as much money around the world. And you only need those people to come in. So that model clearly worked back in the day. And now they've just expanded that all across Vegas. And maybe not to that extreme, but you notice the prices when you're there. You go, wow, this is not cheap. This is really, really expensive. The days of the cheap buffet and the cheap drink, largely over. Now, I think if you still sit there and maybe play slots or... I like sitting in the sports book. You know, you may get a couple small drinks or whatever, but largely it's going to cost you some money. It's not, Vegas, not cheap. I haven't been back in a few years. And quite honestly, I'd rather go to New Orleans. New Orleans is like Vegas back in that. New Orleans, if you took Vegas and put it in Claremont County, that's what New Orleans is. I mean, it's my kind of people. It's what it is. It's like you get what you get. It's, you know, blue collarish. It's a little gritty, a little rough around the edges at times. And but it's a real good time. So I don't know. I prefer New Orleans now, certainly over Vegas. But anyway, Heart Attack Girls. This is a long rant about something that really very few people have been. I've never been. I, you know, been to Vegas a few times, but never said, oh, I got to go to the Heart Attack Grill. Not really. I can get a big burger anywhere. But I love the whole brand. That is no longer because of. Now, I guess what Vegas is. It'd be interesting to see what then happens. Like, you can only squeeze so much money out. You can only get, you know, the increase in revenue for so long. And then what becomes of Vegas? Do they just go back to the old model? The corporate interests get out? Do they bail? Once the private equity's gone, then, you know, does Vegas dry up? Probably not. We're always going to have the demand for it. But hell, now you wonder how much of a hit it took because of sports wagering on your phone, for example. Do you really need to go to Vegas and do that? And who's going? It's people who have obscene amounts of money. You know, even to live in Vegas right now is a hell of a lot. Any other stories, and that's the reason I like Cincinnati more, more and more and more, despite the problems that we have, and we have a few, but the good way outweighs the bad. Anyway, news on the way at about 10 here on 700 WW Scott Sloan Show. Then Eve Bolton jumps in. She's on the CPS board. They're in a tough spot because they have to come up with some $60 million in cuts in the schools at the same time. A record number of people who showed up to the board meeting on Monday anyway are demanding that a huge levy go on the ballot to offset that. How many times can you go back and ask people for money, especially in a time when you have the property tax increase issue and so many other things coming at you relative to the economy? I just wonder how many voters are going to turn and go, yeah, I absolutely would love my property taxes to go up a few $100 a year. Says no one. Says maybe a few people. Says maybe the 61 people who showed up to the meeting. That is going to be a tough ask, and it's because they're getting squeezed at the state level when it comes to school vouchers and private school funding. And I understand the concept of that for sure. The problem with you know, the way we're doing it, that we don't have a good sample size yet on if the voucher program, how we're doing in Ohio specifically, is working. The notion I totally agree with. You want to talk about a free economy and free markets. You know, if the school that you are forced by dictates to send your kid to sucks, you mean to tell me I can't send my kid to a different school? Why can't I choose a different? Well, you can't. Well, if the school is good, that's one thing, but the school is bad. And, you know, to be fair, there are a number of CPS schools that are extremely good. The problem is you have a lot that are extremely bad. And if you're stuck in an area where you have to send your kid to that school, why should my son or daughter be part of some social experiment to help prop up public schools? And so the idea of sending your kid to a different institution, if you care about their education and their future, you should be able to do that. Now, that does come at the expense of public schools. And do they get worse or better? And, you know, we just don't know at this point relative to the very small sample size that we have when it comes to the voucher program in Ohio. Other areas have done it. The large scale, I guess, global universal voucher programs, they did a study, I think, a few years ago, and it was a real small sample size that Ohio charter school students performed worse than traditional public school peers, but especially in math and reading. However, there's pushback on how the study itself was done, and that's just one. You need many more of those over a longer period of time. School choice certainly can help individual kids in specific circumstances, but the evidence that universal vouchers, the expansion, improves graduation rate. The numbers just aren't there yet. So there's a little bit of an accountability gap, actually a rather large accountability gap. It makes it hard to measure. So I think that's a legitimate thing to look at. We just don't know, because they haven't been around that long here, how successful vouchers are. But, you know, again, my complaint with my turnaround would be, well, if public schools are more successful, you probably wouldn't have so many people demanding vouchers and private school tuition subsidy. It's not subsidy. You're paying into it. And, you know, if you're throwing money at something, go, I'm not getting the value out of it. Normally, you'd stop buying that. You don't have that choice, unfortunately. So this is the current dilemma in which we're in that kind of explains where we're at when it comes to public education. However, how sustainable is it? You got to cut $60 million if you're CPS. And that still may not be enough. And now you're going to have to put a huge levy on just to keep your head above water, keep your nose above water. And that has to do with politics at the state level and retribution for a lawsuit and so much more. We'll get into with E. Bolton in just a few minutes. I will say this, in about 2 hours and 10 minutes from now, we do have day baseball on 700 WLW. Getaway day in Philly. The Reds are at it. 12:05 is the inside pitch. And then back home for a weekend series against the Cards, who the Cards are doing pretty well right now, actually. They found their ground, as they seemingly the Cards always do, and the Reds are looking up at them. Can the Reds turn around, get a series win, if not, dare I say, a sweep on what looks to be an on-and-off rainy weekend here in the Queen City, along with Taste of Cincinnati? It's a beautiful weekend for the city. Hopefully the weather cooperates and the sprinkles happen when no one's downtown, or fewer people downtown anyway. We got that coming up anyway. Like I said, about 2 hours, 10 minutes now, it's inside pitch on the home of the Reds, 700 WLW Cincinnati.
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29: I just instantly started freaking out, yelling to the world, what's going on? 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I mean, I'm out in the middle of nowhere. 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
9: Ah, 1971. It was a simpler time, a groovy time. Soul Train had just started chugging along. 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Weeble started to wobble, but as we all know, they don't fall down.
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9: Across the country, people were speaking up, and the more they did, the more they learned about the hidden underbelly of the most powerful law enforcement agency in the land. I'm Ed Helms, host of Snafu, Season 2, Medburg. The story of a daring heist that exposed J. Edgar Hoover's epic FBI snafu. Hear the incredible true story that almost got buried.
12: I was told that it might not be published the next day or might...
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14: Another major win for the president with the 10 o'clock report. I'm Ricky Uccino. Breaking now, it was the most expensive congressional primary race in U.S. history, and the result of Tuesday's election saw longtime Republican Congressman Thomas Massie losing his seat. Ed Gallrein, who had the backing of President Donald Trump, won the party nomination by 10,000 votes.
15: I want to thank President Trump for his support, his endorsement, and his counsel as I navigated this campaign, which is a journey of unto itself, and for his courageous leadership of our nation at this critical time. I want to emphasize that, this critical time and juncture in history. Thank you, Mr. President.
14: Gallrein will now move on to face Democrat Melissa Strange this November. Meantime, the race to replace retiring Senator Mitch McConnell is now set.
16: Kentucky Congressman Andy Barr, who had the endorsement of President Trump, moving on as the Republican nominee, while former state representative Charles Booker, who previously ran for U.S. Senate in 2022, losing to Republican U.S. Senator Rand Paul in the general election, is the Democratic nominee. Barr and Booker will face off this November to fill the seat being vacated by longtime U.S. Senator Mitch McConnell, who is retiring. I'm Sean Gallagher, News Radio 700 WLW.
14: Been a mess most of the morning on the highways. Let's check the latest traffic and weather together.
17: 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Still a few accidents to deal with, but the backup's not nearly as bad. There's a wreck on eastbound 74. That's at North Bend. The left lane's now blocked, so traffic slows just a bit. Northbound 75, it's an accident above 129. They're now on the right shoulders with no delay. And cleanup continues from the overturned semi. That has the ramp from 2nd Street to northbound 71 blocked off. Chuck Ingram, News Radio 700 WLW.
30: Now the latest forecast from the Jake Sweeney Chevrolet Weather Center. 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
31: Rounds of showers and isolated thunderstorms will be in throughout much of the day, and at times even some heavy rainfall. Temperature-wise, cooler today, holding in the upper 60s and low 70s for much of the day. Tonight's partly cloudy, we're down to 51, and tomorrow a cooler day, 68, mostly cloudy, but one of the few dry days to come. Friday, rounds of rain are likely, and we'll see scattered showers and thunderstorms over the holiday weekend. From your severe weather station, I'm 9 First Warning meteorologist Jennifer Ketchmark, News Radio 700 WLW.
14: 69 degrees.
0: right now. Duke Energy still dealing with over 900 power outages this morning after storms rolled through our area overnight. Most of those problems are expected to be fixed before the afternoon. Discussing ways to save money in the Cincinnati Public School District with a multi-million dollar budget shortfall on the horizon.
1: Monday's board meeting discussed eliminating a number of jobs, including counselors, social workers, nurses, and other staff. But other thoughts discussed include charging or eliminating summer school next year, dropping Aiken, Hughes, and Schroeder High Schools down to 6 periods from 7, and cutting down the arts and science curriculums. However, in an earlier meeting this month, teachers union organizer Michelle Dunn had this to say.
4: We are dumbfounded that this body has refused to endorse a levy this year to support the children of this community.
1: The last levy passed by CPS was in 2016 for a 7.93 mil five-year levy that raised nearly $48 million. The district is looking at a $58.6 million excess to cut before June 30th. I'm Lee Mowen, News Radio 700 WLW.
0: A man convicted on multiple rape charges in northern Kentucky learning his fate. Between 2014 and 2017, Paul Snow Jr. was found to have lured women to his Kenton County home where he assaulted them and then blackmailed them with stolen images. He was found guilty earlier this year and was now sentenced to 70 years in prison. It's a mixed day on Wall Street. The Dow right now down 21 points. Nasdaq's picked up 109. S&P has gained 16. Reds will look for a series win against the Phillies this afternoon with Andrew Abbott on the mound. Our pregame coverage gets underway at 12:05. Our next update at 10:30. I'm Rick Uccino, News Radio 700 WLW.
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2: Scott Slow Show on 700 WLW. Halfway through the week, that's good. Worst of the traffic, I think, is behind us. That's good. And no more dumb AI-generated campaign ads, at least today. Anyway, tomorrow it starts again. We have other issues going on. That includes Cincinnati Public Schools right now in an existential battle. They're staring down nearly $60 million in budget cuts. I said $60 million. And so things like summer school and counselors and sports and fine arts, all that stuff's on the chopping block. A record 61 people showed up to beg the board to put a big levy on the ballot. So asking for more money at a time when you got to make budget cuts, and especially with the economy the way it is, that's a huge problem. She is long-serving school board member, CPS school board member, Eve Bolton. Welcome back, my friend. How are you?
5: Just fine. Thanks for inviting me.
2: Yes, ma'am. Let's jump in. And it certainly is messy right now. You're attempting to eliminate a almost $59 million excess in expenses by the end of June. So roughly a little over a month when the fiscal year ends, that's a lot of work. So you've been on this board since, I think, the mid-2000s, 2008, I believe. So on a scale of 1 to 10, and you've seen some crises in your time, how bad is this one compared to everything else before?
5: This one is bad, as many of them have been. I think our greater difficulty now is that between the federal government and the state government, changing the way things are kind of operating and not taking and using money that we have here mm-hmm. for our kinds of kids and students, or state government giving so much money to the private voucher extension. So that's adding to our financial and also our kind of vision as to what we're able to accomplish. So
2: yeah.
5: It's in the top. It's certainly in the top five.
2: And to be sure, this is about House Bill 761. If you're not following this thing, essentially the state says, look, we've got 330 something school districts in Ohio, including Cincinnati Public, in every school district in the state, and that are challenging in court Ohio over the private school voucher. So under the proposal, 55% of state education money goes to private and charter schools, and that serves only about 10% of Ohio students. The other 45% go to public education, and that's the rub. Under the proposal, the majority of Ohio school choice dollars go to private and charter schools that serve about 1 in 10 kids in Ohio. Now, that's certainly not all the money, because, you know, it's north of $10 billion annual is what we spend. But that's kind of what you're facing here. And so working with less money, especially in these troubled times, is the big issue. If you had to cut $58 million, what does that look like in a school day as a parent, as a grandparent? What would that look like for your kid?
5: Well, to cut that much money does mean personnel, for sure. It also means cutting those sorts of things that are support for schools that are coming out of central office. And so what we've done over the time that we've been involved with this, for a few months especially, we've been trying to find those ways to cut without the, direct impact for our students. But increasingly, you know, this is almost the fourth year of having to do this sort of thing.
2: Right.
5: And at the end of 4 years, you're not going to undo everything that has been done. Instead, you're going to be cutting those things that impact kids, whether it's social workers or counselors or whether it's teachers or there are certain things we can't cut. We can't cut for our kids transportation, but that's almost $45 million a year. Mm-hmm. So it's tough. This is impacting children now.
2: Relative to what I just described, and that was House Bill 671, CPS joined the school voucher lawsuit to protect taxpayer dollars, which you said at the time, and now they're threatening to pull over $150 million in retaliation. And essentially, this bill says drop your lawsuit or you wind up losing money. Is that blackmail?
5: Of course. And they've used it before. The first year we joined, we got a special audit of the district because the state was mad at us. So the reality is that we're in a kind of a war mentality with Columbus, especially the urban, but all the school districts are regarding these vouchers. But that's blackmail, and it's power politics. But we have not succumbed because we're representing our local taxpayers and our kids.
2: Do you regret filing a suit, being part of
5: it? Not at all. We're going to win this suit. We've already won it in Franklin County. We have great feelings about the 10th District in Appeals. Matter of fact, today I'm on my way up to Columbus to be on the steering committee because we need a quorum to make some decisions. But no, we're very confident. This is unconstitutional in very direct language. So we are confident.
6: And all right. So
5: to be a part of it.
6: Yeah. So the cuts are coming, obviously. Going to make some cuts before June 30th here. Just the other day, over 60 people showed up, which is, you know, only 60 people. 60 people is a lot for a school board meeting. 60 uh-huh. people showed up and begged you guys, literally begged you to put a levy on the ballots. But no motion has been made yet. Why not?
5: Because we have several things we have to do before. First of all, we want to levy vote to be as unanimous as possible, as big as possible, if indeed the board does it. We're still in the midst of both our budget that has to be passed by June 30th, and we're trying to pass it in early June if we can. And we've started, as you know, with great help from the Greater Cincinnati Foundation and the business community, we've started a strategic planning process that will also be completed. So with those items happening and that work to be done, we have talked about a levy for over a year, frankly, but won't make the final decision until our budget is taken care of and we're a little bit farther in the strategic plan. But it was gratifying to hear from the folks advocating for a levy because they know any more cuts impact the kids.
6: I think you have till August 5th, though, to act, though, right?
5: Yes, we do, but we have to pass, I think, a couple of other resolutions right before it. So, and you have to mount a campaign. So the latest date we have is the August 3rd, but I think we'd like to be looking at voting either up or down prior to August 3rd if possible.
6: Yeah, and this board meeting happened on Monday night, and you know, you're talking about job cuts, you're talking about shaving 60 million, spending, you know, reduced spending by almost $60 million. 61 people show up. This levy, if you're to put a levy on the ballots, these 60 people demanded, and probably representing many, many more, this would be a massive levy, would it not?
5: It depends. That's another part of the dialogue. Are we looking for a large decade-long kind of levy to compensate for what we're facing and what we've had to go through? Or are we looking for a shorter-term levy, a smaller amount, to at least get us to about 2030, 2031? Because in 2030, 2031, we will have paid off the $1.7 billion FMP that the people were so wise 20 years ago to put forward. So that begins to impact it. And the other piece, actually financially too, is deciding how big will our strategic plan be, because that's not completed yet. So the amount and the length of the levy, and keep in mind the state has also, in its effort to reform property tax, as you can well imagine, they've taken an awful lot of tools out of our toolkit.
6: Yeah.
5: Because we're not operating with the same kind of levy opportunity. So that's going to impact.
6: Part of the Democratic platform has been it's teachers unions, it's teachers, it's schools, it's giving a lot of money to schools and more education spending. That's why teachers and the union, you know, it's politics, right? So that's sure. That's almost always how it is. Is part of this waiting until 2031 also factoring post-election that there's hope if you want more money that Amy Acton would be the next governor, that there may be a Democratic regime in charge in the White House? Does that change things? And is that part of the strategy going, hey, fingers crossed for us, we need Democrats in there because they throw money at schools?
5: Well, indeed, that would mean November wait. Mm-hmm. And that might be too long for us to wait to the next fiscal year. So, because there's always like a 6 month or a year delay as to when you start the collection. So I won't tease you. Of course, I hope that that's who gets elected governorship and lieutenant governor for some obvious reasons that you mentioned. But I don't know if that we can wait on that. I do think a lot of people believe that going in November might be the most positive opportunity versus what it might have been this past spring, as we saw almost all the levies failed in the May primary.
6: Yeah, she is school board member Eve Bolton on the show on 700 WLW. Huge cuts coming to CPS. I can't remember the last time we talked about no cuts coming to CPS, but we've had school consolidation and so forth. $60 million roughly in budget cuts on the table, and they got to get this thing done sooner rather than later, because got to have that budget together before June 30th when the fiscal year ends. And there's considerable pressure from the state to drop lawsuits, and that could cut some funding as well. And it translates to this, that you'd have to eliminate jobs, you'd have to eliminate positions, social workers, but also things like summer school, cutting high schools from 7 periods to 6. What does that mean for maybe your higher performing students, like AP electives and AP classes, college prep, stuff like that?
5: Well, I was alarmed at the first recommendations that we saw. It seemed to have some major bias about our high schools, had some bias about some arts, and certainly that was of concern, particularly about advanced placement and other kinds of programs, because we're really a PK-16. I was at a graduation last night, and a kid was graduating from one of our schools, and they were entering college as a junior because of all the college courses mm-hmm. that they had been taking. So yes, that begins to impact what we're able to do as the kids leave our schools, as the superintendent calls it, beyond the tassel, so to speak. So those are direct hits that we cannot allow to happen. We have tremendous choice within Cincinnati Public and a tremendous array of instructional opportunities for our families and kids.
6: E. Bolton, the other thing I didn't mention, but it's worth repeating, and that is the property tax reforms are threatening future revenues as well. That's at least 2, if not 3, if not 10 different financial fires you're fighting all at the same time.
5: Yeah, it's you might as well be in California fighting all kinds of fires. Yeah. It's pretty rough.
6: Yeah,
5: but we're approaching as best we can.
6: Is it a foregone conclusion you're going to have to put a levy up there?
5: As one individual and finance chair, I think it is a foregone conclusion that there will be a new money levy. We don't know how big, how long it will be in years, and we don't know when it will be on. But we are without money. The costs are going up. The revenue is going down. And more particularly, we do have all these folks around us in Columbus and in Washington not wanting to fund our kids and this community.
6: What do you say to a parent, CPS parent, maybe sitting home right now thinking, you know what, it feels like it's a sinking ship based on what you just said, Eve Bolton. I'm thinking of pulling my kid out, sending him or her to a charter school, use a voucher or whatever it might be, or just getting out of CPS entirely.
5: Well, if you want a high quality education, you stay within CPS. And very frankly, you know, next year we're celebrating our bicentennial year. So a whole bunch of families for 200 years have been choosing CPS, and it's still the best choice around.
6: All right. Well, we'll find out what happens here relative to the levy and all these other things, these deep, deep cuts that could be coming. You got your work cut out for it. I don't envy you for sure. But also voters have to consider whether or not they want to spend that kind of money on CPS. And that is, I think, Ben Lindy, one of your colleagues, said it best, is like, we got to show people what we're doing here, because we look at, you know, let's face it, the performance metrics, the school report cards. And there are a number of schools certainly outperforming and doing extremely well, but there's many that aren't and have been stagnant for a long time. How do you fight through that?
5: Well, I try to change the view from it being a low or high performing to actually it's the state, the very same state that doesn't want to give us money is the one that determines what the report card is. For example, the way they figure out performance among economically disadvantaged and not economically disadvantaged is they compare schools rather than our children. It's all kind of a setup, but we have to understand that we are committed. The superintendent's done a great job of moving us ahead in both our neighborhood schools. We've reduced some magnets, and from a choice for high schools, we've maintained that. And very frankly, we are putting money in the classroom. We've actually put 3 of our assets on the market in order to make sure that we have that money that can be devoted to classrooms.
6: She's Eve Bolton, school board member, has her work cut out for her. She and the rest of the board, for that matter, too. A lot of difficult choices to be made, and a levy most likely going on the ballot. We'll see how big that is. I think it's going to be massive, but do it in smaller chunks. Maybe it's palatable for the voters of Cincinnati Public Schools and the kids in their district. Eve, all the best. Thanks for jumping on this morning.
5: Thanks for inviting me, and thanks for keeping people aware of what's going on.
6: All the best. Take care. You have yourself a better half of the week. I think the big question here is about vouchers themselves and do they work? And I mean, again, if you look at the report card metrics, and she's right, you know, they do juice the numbers, but I will point out that even under a Democrat like Ted Strickland, it's not like CPS or Cleveland or Columbus are lighting the world on fire. And you may make a case going, well, if Democrats are in charge, don't they just pad the numbers the other way to make schools, public schools, look better than they are? Sure. But do vouchers work? That's a question. And if your school is failing you, I think as a parent, you have every right to go, look, I want to send my kid somewhere else with my tax money. You know, there are plenty of schools in Cincinnati and Cincinnati Public that do extremely well. Some of the ones at the very top of the list are in Cincinnati Public, but many of the ones at the very bottom are also in Cincinnati Public. What if I am forced to send my kid to that school? That's a problem.

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16: 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Yet here's the reality. As women, we've been expected to serve and fade. We were raised to believe that our values lie in how much we give, how quiet we stay, and how well we put everyone else's needs before our own. And then, when we hit midlife, the world looks away. But women are waking up, and they're saying hell no. That's why I'm bringing you Unpaused. This is not just another women's health podcast. 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
2: Some big wins across the board for the president with the 1030 report. I'm Ricky Uccino. Breaking now, Republican Congressman Thomas Massey has conceded to his opponent in Tuesday's Kentucky primary. Ed Gowrine won by more than 10,000 votes after millions of dollars were spent in an effort to unseat the incumbent.
3: Now my focus is on advancing the president's and the party's agenda to put America first and Kentucky always.
2: Thomas Massey going down to defeat after months of high-profile clashes with the president, particularly over the case files related to convicted sex offender Jeffrey Epstein.
4: $19 million was spent to oppose Massey, the costliest House primary in history. The White House communications director last night with this blunt response: do not ever doubt President Trump and his political power. Expletive around, find out.
5: He was a bad guy. He deserves to lose.
4: Trump's poll numbers nationwide are at historic lows, but only registered Republicans could vote in Kentucky's primary. Trump-backed candidates also won notable primary races in Georgia and Alabama.
2: ABC's Lionel Moyes. Ed Gowrine will now move on to face Democrat Melissa Strange this November. Meantime, Trump-backed Andy Barr won the nomination for the Kentucky Senate seat that is currently being held by the retiring Mitch McConnell. Charles Booker secured the Democratic nomination, beating out Amy McGrath. Let's check the latest traffic and weather together.
6: 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Crews continue to clean up from the overturned semi. The ramp from 2nd Street to northbound 71 remains blocked for that cleanup. Crews are working with an accident on inbound 74. That's near North Bend, but they're now on the shoulder. I'm no longer seeing a delay. 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
1: Here is the latest weather forecast from News Radio 700 WLW.
7: Rounds of showers and isolated thunderstorms will be in throughout much of the day, and at times even some heavy rainfall. Temperature-wise, cooler today, holding in the upper 60s and low 70s for much of the day. Tonight's partly cloudy, we're down to 51, and tomorrow a cooler day, 68, mostly cloudy, but one of the few dry days to come. Friday, rounds of rain are likely, and we'll see scattered showers and thunderstorms over the holiday weekend. From your severe weather station, I'm 9 First Warning meteorologist Jennifer Ketchmark, News Radio 700 WLW.
2: 69 degrees right now. Duke Energy still dealing with over 900 power outages this morning, scattered across the tri-state after storms rolled through our area overnight and early this morning. Most of the lights should be back on, though, before the afternoon. A survivor of a brutal downtown Cincinnati brawl, the inspiration now behind new legislation to keep violent offenders behind bars.
8: Holly was severely injured last July during a fight at 4th and Elm. She says one of the suspects was out on bond at the time, and a revolving door approach puts people at risk. Now she's backing the statewide Holly Act to tighten bail rules. The proposal requires judges to consider risk assessments, increases penalties for those who miss court, and bans charitable organizations from posting bond for violent offenders. A similar federal bill is also being pushed in Washington. I'm Travis Laird, News Radio 700 WLW.
2: The first sentences for last year's brawl were handed down in Hamilton County Court on Tuesday. Montanez Merriweather pled guilty to charges of aggravated riot and aggravated assault earlier this month. He will spend the next 10 months behind bars. Meantime, DeKyra Vernon has received 2 years probation on misdemeanor disorderly conduct and assault charges. Another successful fundraising campaign for ArtsWave.
9: Despite uncertain economic times, ArtsWave says it's once again been able to raise more than $12 million for local arts organizations. Local campaigns wrapped up. Soon grants will be going out to more than 150 groups scattered all over the tri-state.
10: And that means that the stage lights stay on, the actors still have jobs, the innovation continues, the beautiful facilities that this community is so fortunate to have, like the Emory Theater, home of the Children's Theater, these things can be preserved for our next generation.
9: Alicia Kinters, president of Arts Wave. It's the 99th year for the organization that puts on the Blink Festival downtown in the fall. I'm Brian Combs, News Radio 700 WLW.
2: All the markets on Wall Street are now trending upward today. The Dow has picked up 337 points. NASDAQ has gained 253, and the S&P's picked up about 51. Our next update at 11, I'm Rick Uccino, News Radio 700 WLW.
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20: She is the big P, rocking and rolling this morning on 700 WLW. Julie Bauke, the big P. Gen Z is heading into the workforce. They're more optimistic than you might think. They're ready to go because when we were young a long time ago in a galaxy far away, we're all ready, champing at the bit, ready to go, ready to make money. Listen to the commencement speakers about how this generation, everyone's going to do awesome things, and it's going to be the best generation. Everything's going to be great. It's going to be great. You're going to kill. You're going to crush it. Does that confidence match reality?
21: That's a big it depends. 2025, there was a report that came out that said that 77% of new grads found a job in their field within 3 to 6 months. Mm-hmm. That is pretty impressive. But I think what we're hearing is boots on the ground. There's a lot of people out there who are still in the market from graduating in 2025, mm-hmm. who are really frustrated. And I think, you know, parents, what's so hard is you have this pipeline that we used to have back in our day is broken. I do, you know, 18 years through high school, then I might do 2 years or 4 years, and then the next step is get a great job. Well, that pipeline is broken. And so these kids who've been marching forward and doing, in many cases, what they were told would lead them to success are kind of falling off the cliff and saying, wait a minute, now I don't know what to do. And so they're entering this world that they don't understand and that is difficult to navigate. And so what I see is when I talk to these young people, one of their biggest frustrations is their parents and people who are saying, well, just do what I did. Parents are trying to give them advice that probably isn't relevant anymore. So one of the first things I say to parents is, you know, keep your helpful advice to yourself as much as you can, because it's probably not that helpful. You can give advice if asked, but if you're giving advice that just to keep applying for jobs online or go out and meet with all my friends, it's going to be really frustrating. And they are in a different world. And what they think, what they're coming out doing is, ones I talk to are saying, I'm going to just sit here and keep applying for jobs online. I've applied for 200, 300 jobs and nothing's happening. That is not productive. So as a parent, what you can do is help educate them, connect them with some others that they're willing to talk to really understand that if you're going to get hired, it's going to be another human that hires you. It's not going to be your resume that probably looks like everybody else's resume. Mm-hmm. And so parents are standing there going, well, go meet with Mr. So-and-so, go meet with this person. And these people are saying, why? What do I say to them?
16: Yeah.
21: And so that advice from parents is not welcome, and it never has been. One of my boys still doesn't think I know what I'm talking about, and I do this for a living.
16: Yeah.
21: So that's just part of the parent-child experience.
16: Sure, they're not going to listen to you. Their job is to not listen to you. You need somebody, you need an intermediary or something. And, you know, when 94% of Gen Z feels confident about their future, that is the ever optimistic viewpoint of youth. There's no doubt about it. But the reality is when you send out 300 emails and resumes and trying to make contact with people and you're getting nothing, all of a sudden that starts to become the new reality. And you become part, and the older you get, the more jaded you get. That's how it's supposed to work.
21: Yeah, but the advice, unfortunately, they are one of the biggest fears. I was talking to somebody who works with Gen Z every single month, every day. She said, they're so afraid to pick up the phone. They're so afraid to connect in person. And to that I say, what do you think your job's going to be? Do you think you can do your job entirely behind your screen? And so that there's a part of that fear, anxiety that's holding them back. Parents giving them Boomer and Gen X advice that did work at one point, but doesn't work anymore.
16: Right.
21: And then that frustration that says, well, if I just keep applying for jobs, something's going to hit. I'm 200, 300, 400 jobs. If you apply for 100 jobs, as I say a million times, 100 people aren't sitting there reviewing. You aren't getting your resume reviewed 100 times. You are probably getting it looked at once or twice because it fell into the dumpster that is online applying. And so as a parent, what you can do, and this is what I tell parents, is you can require, if your child is living at home, you can require that they get out from behind their screen, get out and volunteer, get out and meet with people, get out and be useful meeting with human beings, go to coffee shops. You know, you can put requirements around them because that's where we're meeting people. And so it's frustrating, but don't let those headlines say to you, I'm never going to get anything. Good students, people who do the work, people who have a plan, people who have built a nice story and track record, they will have an easier time than those who were mediocre students, didn't try very hard, didn't have any relevant work experience. Those are the people that are going to struggle. And so what I say to them is, sometimes you just have to get your nose under the tent. You just have to get a job where you're out interacting with people, even if it's not that job you think you really want, and start to learn and build a story. After a year, if you've been, I've been looking for a job for over a year, what else have you been doing during that time? Just looking for a job in my parents' basement. You are hurting yourself greatly when that's your plan. And so from a parent standpoint, you're right that it's about getting into the house, but there's a lot of fear and anxiety and just, sure, I could go meet with Mr. So-and-so, but what do I say to him? And so there's just understand that. But you also, as parents, can set standards and say, you need to be volunteering.
16: Well, I mean, it's a little late, isn't it, Julie? And that the time to develop personal skills, interpersonal communication, and having a conversation with an adult, someone older than you, someone in charge, looking them in the eye, shaking their hand, that had to start in childhood. That doesn't just happen after college.
21: Yeah. So if you've got a 22-year-old, it's going to be harder for them to go out and build that than if you have an 18-year-old and you can start instilling those skills now. Easier if you have a 12, 13, 14-year-old where you require them to order their own food, to pick up the phone, to make appointments for themselves. They don't just, I'm here to tell you, as our employers, they don't just graduate from college at 20 or 22 able to do those things.
16: Sure.
21: And they aren't magically skilled in doing those things. As a parent, I know it's really, really frustrating. So I just say, be understanding that this journey is very different than the one you took. And that the path of these young people who are coming out of college now is going to look very different than yours did. But that is also okay. The key is get started. Get started somewhere. Even if I was looking for a job in my field, but I was volunteering at an animal shelter, I was walking neighborhood dogs, I was helping out over here, I was helping, you know, your story. That's your story, and that's what makes you employable.
16: Okay. You mentioned that the baby boomer, Gen X, older millennial advice does not work for Gen Zs, and certainly God knows what's going to happen with Generation Alpha. That's the next one coming up. But what's the advice that's wrong? It's just like put your nose to the grindstone and keep sending resumes out and cover letters and crossing your fingers. That's it. I haven't been in the job market for a long time, but even I know that's kind of broken. People still believe that?
21: Yeah. I mean, I think there's just keep applying for jobs. Yeah. Go meet with these people. And yes, meeting with people is powerful, but I remember, and again, back in my day, when I was interviewing students right out of college in HR, this is, 20, 30 years ago, the number of students in May of their graduating year who couldn't tell you one thing about themselves or what they wanted to do next. I could talk to 12 students a day, and if one or two of them were able to articulate what they bring to the table and what they want to do next in their next move, it was just so frustrating for me and for anybody else to say, so being prepared for a job search starts with, what do you want to do? And then get as close as you can to that. And just, if you know you're going to absolutely hate a job and really fail in it, maybe it's okay to say no to that, but you've got to do something. And as a parent, I think we have to let go of the fact that maybe junior has an electrical engineering degree and comes out after it and says, there aren't a lot of jobs out there. I'm going to go this way first and then work my way back into this. Or I'm going to take a technician job instead of a full engineering job, work my way into it. You're going to waste your degree. No, you're not. You're getting your foot in the door. And so sometimes it's a little bit of, I would say it's a little bit more of a bent path than a straight path that the rest of us went through. And that is okay. In fact, I think that leads to better outcomes. But we get really caught up in this, well, you went to school for accounting. Why aren't you taking an accounting job? So maybe loosen up a little bit on that direct connection to that first job. It doesn't have to be exactly what they went to school for. In fact, the learning happens when you get out there and expand your skills and knowledge. You'll end up on a better path in the long run, but it's frustrating up front.
16: Yeah. Julie Balke, our career Sherpa on the Scott Sloan Show on 700 WLW, Gen Z heading the workforce. 94% of Gen Zers surveyed feel confident about their future. Unfortunately, the job outlook is not good, and they're about to meet reality. Some 80%, 8 in 10, plan to have a job before or within 6 months of graduation. 8 out of 10 believe they can make a difference. And the concerns are human rights, access, and hunger, which when you go to the workforce, they tell you, oh, yeah, that's part of our mission statement, but they really don't care. They want you to show up to do the job, do the job well, save them money, be of value. They don't care about that other stuff. So that goes out the window. That's lesson number one. ahead of the fact that, if you just expect to get a job because you're Gen Z and you've been told everything's great, that's not going to be the case. And they're more optimistic than you might think. Does confidence match reality? Julie's saying probably not. You got to bring some skills and different thoughts to the game that you may not have considered. And bringing up the fact that somehow taking a job that's beneath you is indeed beneath you and waiting for the perfect opportunity, I think it's reflective on our perfection, the perfection we demand of young people. I always kind of cringe when somebody young does something stupid, as they often do, especially young men. And then we punish them egregiously for the same stuff we did when they were their age. But we say, well, it's different today. It really isn't. You're not allowed to fail. You're not allowed to make mistakes. Perfection is always the goal, is number one. If that's indeed the case, this is probably one of the main reasons why you wouldn't see taking a job that has nothing to do with what it is you want to or what you majored in,
20: that fits in the equation. Like, well, I'm not going to do that. Well, it has nothing to do with what I want. They don't see the advantage of working and getting in the door and other doors opening as a result. It's got to be everything 100% perfect all the time, because that's what social media, that's what's reflected back to us. Everyone's life is great except yours, which is not true.
21: Yeah, yeah. You know, I always say the perfect job's not going to knock on the door of your house. You have to be out and about. When you get out, let's say you're doing a serving job, strike up conversations with your customers. Yep. If you're really good at what you do, influential people could be sitting right at your table.
20: No doubt.
21: Look, give me a call. Here's my card. That's the way it's happened for years, and that's the way it still happened. 2/3 or more get their jobs through someone they know or someone they meet, and that number is unchanged since the advent of job boards. Job boards made it more difficult to get a job because we've lost that ability and willingness to get out and be uncomfortable and meet with someone and talk about ourselves and ask them about themselves and look people in the eye. And it mics with what companies are saying, that they're having to start over on those things. Now, will we see the pendulum swing the other way? Will it pick up? Yes, it will. But there's also, because it always does, but there's also a bottleneck there of people from 2025, maybe even 24, who are in fields that's not related to their major. And so the way to stand out is to get out there and actually do something with your time. Mm. That's how you stand out. You do not stand out by bragging that you applied for 500 jobs. That tells me that was a very lazy search. And so as parents, you're right about that, if that's what you're encouraging your son or daughter to do. But understand, it's really, really uncomfortable for them. We develop that comfort in our first job. And so it's kind of this chicken and an egg thing.
20: Do you think, Julie, that in the future, or maybe the future is now, that because you know everyone has degrees, everyone's got a degree, everyone's got experience, everyone's got the perfect resume, all these things. The thing that's going to set you apart is your ability to communicate, and that now,
21: absolutely,
20: maybe in the future, we put more of a value on communication than we do the degree. Is that possible? Is that something in the works? It sounds like that's what you're saying.
21: Yes, absolutely. And companies are saying that. They're saying we typically call those soft skills, but they're really not soft skills. They're highly valued and very rare. When you run across, think about when you're out and about and you run across a young person who looks you in the eye, shakes your hand, has a real conversation with you, don't you just walk away going, wow? You know, I always start thinking, who, you know, and then I'll start asking them, you know, what kind of major did you have, or what, tell me what you're looking to do. And then because I'm so impressed with them, I'm willing to step out and see if I can help them in some way. But the other side is when you've got someone who's got horrible skills, they won't look at you. They're sort of dragging themselves to the day. I'm like, I'm staying as far away from this person as possible because I will not, no one in my network is really going to value this.
20: Right.
21: And so it's true at all ages, but the rest of us kind of figured all this out along the way. And that's what, you know, we're hearing constantly from companies is they have to be told what to do. Exactly. They're afraid to take chances. They won't look in the eye. Now, and then this thought that, oh, AI is going to make all that stuff irrelevant. No, it isn't. In fact, I think it's going to make it more relevant because building and researching a report based on AI, anybody can do that. But then taking that and interpreting it and deciding what to do with it for your company or your department or a project, that's where the real value comes in. And so, yeah, we are in a time of turmoil, but it's not in terms of how the job market's going to play out. But it's not hopeless. You know, it's never hopeless. You just have to be really clear on who you are and what you want and connect with the right people.
20: Yeah, yeah, and that's the bottom line. She's Julie Bauke, our career Sherpa. She jumps in every Wednesday morning talking about careers and stuff. Some useful information there. If you need more, she's available. She's available. She and her team ready to go. That's the Bauke Group, Bauke. 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Julie, all the best.
21: Take care.
20: Take care, my friend. Glad you're doing well. Glad you're doing well. Julie Bauke's the best. How about a news update? That'll happen about 5 minutes on 700 WLW. We have about an hour, 10 minutes from now, Day Baseball, Reds getaway day in Philly. Hopefully they can take the series here. We'll find out. Chase Burns was spectacular yesterday. We'll find out what today brings in just about an hour or so with the inside pitch. And then first pitch just after 1 o'clock in the home of the Reds, 700 WLW. Still ahead here. Before then, though, attorney Jason Philbom jumps in the mix here. Yesterday was two individuals sentenced in Cincinnati's SummerSlam last July. Alex Chervinsky and Holly assaulted. It turned into this whole racial thing. Then a political stew, if you want to call that a standoff. The end result is two of the individuals sentenced yesterday. One felt like it was justice. The other one, maybe not so much. We'll get into that with him right after news on the Home of the Red, 700 WLW Cincinnati.
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4: A successful campaign for the president. With the 11 o'clock report, I'm Rick Uccino. Breaking now, President Donald Trump says he deserved to lose. Thomas Massey, the longtime Northern Kentucky Republican congressman, will soon be out of office after he lost his primary on Tuesday.
5: I have called and conceded the race. We've been honorable the whole time, and we're going to stay that way.
6: Longtime Kentucky Congressman Thomas Massey Tuesday night as President Trump's push to oust him paid off as Massey fell in the Republican primary in the 4th Congressional District. Massey drawing Trump's ire by voting against parts of the administration's policies and also co-led a bipartisan effort to force the Justice Department to release files in the Jeffrey Epstein case. Ed Gowrine, a former Navy SEAL who has never held public office, the latest Trump-endorsed candidate to defeat a Republican incumbent.
7: Now my focus is on advancing the president's and the party's agenda to put America first. And Kentucky always.
6: Gowrine will face Democratic nominee Melissa Strange in November. I'm Sean Gallagher, News Radio 700 WLW.
4: Meantime, the race for Kentucky Senate is now set. Republican Andy Barr will be facing Democrat Charles Booker for the seat that is being vacated by the retiring Mitch McConnell. Let's check the latest traffic and weather together.
8: 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The ramp from 2nd Street to northbound 71 remains blocked, but that's all that's left of the morning accidents. Southbound 75 now looking good through Lachlan. Inbound 74, accident-free. 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
9: Now the latest forecast from the Jake Sweeney Chevrolet Weather Center. 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
10: Rounds of showers and isolated thunderstorms will be in throughout much of the day, and at times, even some heavy rainfall. Temperature-wise, cooler today, holding in the upper 60s and low 70s for much of the day. Tonight's partly cloudy, we're down to 51, and tomorrow, a cooler day. 68, mostly cloudy, but one of the few dry days to come. Friday, rounds of rain are likely, and we'll see scattered showers and thunderstorms over the holiday weekend. From your severe weather station, I'm 9 First Warning meteorologist Jennifer Ketchmark, News Radio 700 WLW.
4: 69 degrees right now. Acting Attorney General Todd Blanche defended an IRS settlement that gives President Donald Trump's Department of Justice a $1.7 billion trust. The settlement says the money will be overseen by a Trump-appointed panel and provided to parties who claim to be victims of the previous administration. Blanche grilled by Senate Democrats on Tuesday.
11: Even Senate Republican leader John Thune says he's, quote, not a big fan of the fund.
12: There are and will be continue to be a lot of questions around that the administration is going to have to answer.
11: Among those who could benefit, those who were charged in connection with the January 6th attack on the Capitol. Including roughly 600 people who were charged with obstruction or assaulting police. At least 170 pleaded guilty, and dozens of others were found guilty by juries.
4: ABC's Mary Bruce. Duke Energy still dealing with over 1,000 power outages sprinkled across the tri-state this morning after storms rolled through our area overnight. Most of those problems are expected to be fixed early this afternoon. A man convicted of multiple rape charges in Northern Kentucky has now learned his fate.
13: The Canton County prosecutor says that was the most rape counts he's ever seen, as Paul Snow Jr. got the maximum sentence of 70 years in prison. Several women testified of Snow's crimes in Canton County, with the bulk of his charges involving rape and sodomy. One victim said he claimed to be a police officer, several said they were strangled, and another found Snow having sex with her while she was passed out. Snow still faces a pretrial hearing in Gallatin County on May 29th, the site of his initial arrest. The jury recommended 356 years behind bars. I'm Lee Mowen, News Radio 700 WLW.
4: On Wall Street, the Dow right now up 336 points. NASDAQ's picked up 275. The S&P has gained 53. Reds back in action this afternoon, looking for a series win in Philadelphia. Andrew Abbott gets a start for Cincinnati. Our pregame coverage gets underway at 12:05. Our next update at 11:30. I'm Rick Uccino, News Radio 700 WLW.
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23: 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Justice. What does justice look like? Well, two of the seven defendants in Cincinnati's viral downtown SummerSlam 2025 brawl just got their sentences, and one of them's walking. So you look at that and go, well, is that justice? Did justice get away? Jason Philbom, longtime prosecutor, assistant prosecutor, and now in the defense game, and joins the show for instant analysis on 700 WW Scott Sloan Show. Jason, welcome. How's things?
1: Good morning. Doing well. Thank you.
23: Good, good, good. So we go back to July 26th of last year, 4th and Elm. We know and we lived it. We saw it. We've seen it time and time again. It's become a political talking point in many ways. You have Montanez Meriwether sentenced to 10 months in jail. He got credited for almost 300 days for time served, pleaded guilty to aggravated riot and aggravated assault. Dakira Vernon is the one who punched Holly in the face from behind. She received 2 years probation, 100 hours community service. So Meriwether essentially got time served, 10 months with 296 credit. As someone who's been on both sides of the courtroom, is that just a typical outcome for a felony assault conviction?
1: So, yeah, there's a couple things you have to look at. I always tell people the first thing is what is the purpose and principle of felony sentencing in Ohio? And it's to protect the public from future crime and punish the offender. And so one of the things that, you know, gets people confused is the charge itself carries 18 months in prison. So why 10 months here? Is that fair? Is it not fair? And so we always say let's compare it to other potential aggravated assault. You know, an aggravated assault means there's some provocation, and then at the end of the day, you create serious physical harm. Well, if there are broken bones and, you know, maybe a brain bleed and all kinds of things, that's one of the worst types of assaults you can get that's absent murder. Mm-hmm. And that should get, you know, 18 months or so. You know, some other type of, you know, like choking is considered a felonious assault.
23: Okay.
1: And so, you know, now you're looking at maybe one of the lower end types of harm because the person walked away, you know, injured, but not injured. That's long-term injury. So after you do all that analysis, the defense attorney is arguing that he should get time served. And the judge essentially, you know, agreed that this is not the worst aggravated assault out there. So a 10-month sentence would be fair in this situation. I think the problem that rises is everyone sees this on national news and, you know, they were charged with felony, you know, high level felonies, aggravated riot, all this stuff. And then they walk away with 10 months. Yeah. So the charge doesn't necessarily meet the sentence, but the sentence meets the plea that he entered.
23: Well, it's also, I think, the fact, Jason Philibom, that we have seen this video ad nauseum over and over and over again. And every time there's some sort of instance of violent crime downtown, we flash back to that moment. So it gets played over and over and over in our faces, on our devices, but as well as in our minds. And so each time that does, it just adds the intensity. And then almost a year later, you have this outcome and you go, well, wait a minute now. How come they didn't go to prison for the rest of their life? Well, that's because that's not how that works.
1: Right. And I think the judge said it the best. You know, she was talking about how, you know, this injury may not be the worst that can happen in an aggravated assault, but did create a fear in the community. They talked about how it created instability. And like you said, every time there's something downtown, this is the view that we get. And then you add in what's going on in the country. You know, you have street takeovers from you know, kids, you've got other sort of mob violence. And so then that creates the more of a question for society, which is, do we punish the offender based on the news and what's going on in society? Or do you punish them and just look at their individual conduct? Because at the end of the day, you know, say you're a teacher and you get charged with assault. Yeah, you could lose your job. You could lose your livelihood. That's a big deal. Going to jail is sort of minor. So, you know, that may prevent a teacher from doing something stupid and committing an assault. But what about someone whose job's not going to be affected by an assault? What will stop that? And that's jail time. So that sort of leads you into the second person here that only got probation. You have to ask yourself, is that sufficient? I mean, if this person lost a job because they were charged with assault, maybe because they have no prior crime, or should they get jail time because that then persuades or dispersuades other people from going out there and committing the same similar conduct.
23: Okay. On the other hand, Dakira Vernon, this is the one who received 2 years probation, 100 hours community service. She pleaded guilty to disorderly conduct and assault.
2: And her defense attorney argued the victim threw the first punch. She had no persistent criminal history, but clearly this is the one who punched Holly from behind and knocked her out. She walks away with probation, community service. Prosecutors called her the least culpable individual in this whole sordid affair. Does that track legally for you, or does pleading down to misdemeanor assault for punching someone unconscious feel like a sweetheart deal?
1: It does certainly look that way. And so one of the things that I think, you know, has to run by prosecutors' minds constantly is, do I overcharge this person to get a conviction, you know, get some kind of conviction? Because you charge them with all these high level felonies and then they walk out the door with a, you know, misdemeanor and then probation. That doesn't seem to jive. And then people like you ask the question, is that fair? And, you know, if at the end of the day, they think this person was least culpable and shouldn't receive such a high level sentence like you would in a felony, then don't charge him with a felony, because now you have questions in society, which is, why is this person walking away? We clearly see them throwing a punch. Now the defense attorney is going to say, look, the prosecutors say she was least culpable, and the prosecutors also say that she's got no criminal record, and probation and a conviction of assault is enough to deter her and protect the public from her future harm. But then you have the society question, which is, yeah, that may prevent her, but what about the other person the next weekend that's out there and sees this? Is someone getting probation enough to say, hey, I'm not going to get involved? Maybe a weekend in jail or a week in jail all of a sudden. You know, and let's compare that to other courts. You know, I was just in Fairfield yesterday, and if you get charged with theft, this person that was a college grad did 10 days in jail on the theft. So how is one person getting 10 days and then someone who's involved in such a serious offense walking away with probation? Those are all questions that, you know, people ask because of the news coverage.
2: Yeah, I mean, justice, you know, allegedly is blind, but we know that there's bias in the system and there's things that just don't seem don't seem right. Like a case like this, for example, wait, you blindsided a woman, could have killed her, knocked her completely out, and essentially a slap on the wrist. And the defense attorneys in this case have argued from the jump that the victim in this case, this would be Alex Chervinsky, and maybe Holly provoked the attack with a racial slur. How much does that kind of narrative influence what kind of plea deal gets offered or deal gets offered by the bench, even when it's not a legal defense of the violence?
1: I think it does have an effect. I mean, the other thing, too, when you're looking at an assault like this is, I mean, we see them all the time, bar fights that happen, and it's always someone said something and you get into a bar fight.
2: Right.
1: And so it's not uncommon that if you get involved in an assault and it's your first offense, probation is certainly a very high possibility. So if you look at this in the grand scheme of assault, it's probably close to what happens in other assaults. But at the end of the day, you look at this, this is such a big deal, national news, played over and over, all this involved, it seems like such a disconnect. And then one of the arguments is, you know, that's what the aggravated assault part. The aggravated means that there was something that the victim did that provoked it. You know, if I'm just walking in a bar and I bump into you by accident and you punch me, there's no provocation. If I walk, you know, and I bump you and you look at me and then I call you a racial slur and you punch me, then, you know, that's still not acceptable. That's still not right. That's obviously a crime, but that should go into sentencing, which is, look, this person did do something that was so provocative that at least caused him to, you know, lose his cool for a moment. And I think, you know, judges and prosecutors look at it, and certainly defense counsels bring it up.
2: Sure. He's Jason Philibom, former prosecutor, now defense attorney. I'm talking about the sentencing here of two of the seven defendants in the viral downtown SummerSlam brawl in Cincinnati from last July. The two most prominent ones, Montanez Meriwether, was sentenced to 10 months in jail, got credit for almost 300 days served, pled guilty to aggravated rioting, aggravated assault. This is a guy, he's the one who put Alex Chervinsky in a headlock, knocked him to the ground, kicked him while he's down. Dakira Vernon is the other one. She had the least culpable is what the judge said. This is the one who struck Holly from behind. She got 2 years probation, 100 hours community service. There's an aiding and abetting law in Ohio that I think in prior conversations, Jason, you said was central to the prosecution strategy. Walk us through how that works when you got a 100-person crowd. It's hard to prove who threw the punch.
1: Yeah, there's a couple things. First of all, if you and I are cooperating together, you know, the best example is you ask me to drive you to a bank because you want to rob them. And so I drive you to the bank. I'm sitting outside. I'm thinking it might be a robbery. And all of a sudden you shoot someone. I'm on hook for that murder. Mm-hmm. And so, you know, that's what, you know, aiding and abetting is about. But then there's another statute, which in this case is aggravated riot. And in that particular situation, that aiding and abetting is part of that statute, committing other crimes. And so that's where this comes into play, which is if you are involved in an alleged riot, which this has been alleged and charged, and you cooperated in any way, you're on hook for all of the crimes that occur. Mm. Very similar to if I drive you to a bank or I drive you to even a Walgreens because you want to steal something, you need to, you know, steal some medication, and you end up getting into a shootout and then the person dies, I'm on hook for that murder. Okay. I'm on hook no matter how serious it gets. And I think that's the sort of disconnect here, which is they charged everybody with this, you know, aggravated riot. And then some of the charges are going away after they get in the court, and people go, how is that possible? And that's sort of the theory of, you know, do you charge everything you can charge and then work it out in court, or you do only charge what you intend to convict on?
23: Interesting. Five of the seven defendants pled guilty. What does that tell you about the strength of the evidence, particularly with the viral video and the fact that they're able to piece this all together from people in the crowd were actually engaging in fighting or spectating, which isn't a crime, or the static cameras from poles, businesses, and elsewhere that are run by the city and by private enterprise? They stitch this whole thing together. And so you got five of the seven pleading guilty. You know, it feels like, you know, when you do this level of investigation, it's going to be awfully difficult to get away with things like this in the future. There's no more he said, she said.
1: Yep, there's a couple of things that go into play there. You and I were involved in a case recently where someone was driving drunk and killed an individual. Mm-hmm. And the person entered a plea and they didn't get the max sentence. And you always have to ask yourself, why is that? And the judge explained it, which is, look, if you went to trial and you put this family through, all of this unnecessary litigation, then I'm going to have to sentence you accordingly. If you take responsibility for your actions, then I have to take that into consideration also. If I sentence you to the max after a plea, then it doesn't reward anyone for taking responsibility. So I think in a case like this, you're on video. If you go to trial, you're likely to get convicted of some of the higher charges. Like going back to riot, I think the first sentence in the statute is no person shall participate with four or more others in the course of, and then it lists a bunch of things. And so in this particular case, you obviously have four or more people involved in this assault. They prove that. They prove an assault occurred. Next thing you know, you're charged with a very high-level felony, and you're looking at potential prison time. Instead, you take responsibility for what you did, and now you can argue to the judge that, hey, I should get some type of credit for taking responsibility and saving the trial. And judges look at that. If they don't, their docket's going to be clogged with trials. So they have to give credit for people that come in and enter a plea. And like you said, this is on video. There's no question as to what happened. We all can see it. And at the end of the day, taking a plea is probably in their best interest than going to trial and losing.
23: All right. So roughly 300 days served, 10 months for Meriwether. The Rosemont is the one I was thinking of. This is the one that knocked Holly unconscious. The Kyra Vernon got the 2 years probation. She was involved in hitting her. But the one that knocked her out was Rosemont. And Patrick Rosemont's, I think, 39 years old, didn't enter a plea. He's going to go to trial end of this month, actually, just in about 7-8 days. He's accused of knocking her unconscious. Based on what just happened, what's his defense attorney's best play at this point?
1: The best play is the unintentional. You know, there was a case recently where if I throw one punch at you, that's an assault.
23: Yeah.
1: If I'm just throwing one punch. But if you fall over and hit your head on the step and you die from that blunt injury, now all of a sudden I'm looking at a potential murder charge. And then there's a whole question of whether my one punch was enough to sustain a murder charge or a voluntary manslaughter or something of that nature. And I think that's probably his argument going to be going forward at trial, which is, yes, I intended to cause harm, but I didn't intend to cause the felony harm of being knocked out. You know, I intended to kick, I intended to punch, and that person wasn't seriously injured from that particular kick or punch. Mm-hmm. So it should be a misdemeanor assault. Instead, they fell over, got knocked out. And now the seriousness of that charge, which creates the felonious assault, was unintentional. Only my original action was unintentional. I don't think they're going to win that argument, but that's just another way of trying to, you know, get that lesser. And then there's the other thing, which is with the court, and, you know, and the jury and the prosecutor right now, they're probably not offering a big deal or a good deal, because that's the one that caused the most harm. That's the one that we all saw getting kicked while you're down or whatever. That's pretty horrible. So we're going to make an example out of him, so we at least have something. And they're going to probably walk up to a jury to see if they can't get a better deal. Because right now he's probably looking at prison time as well. If the other guy got prison time, then this person who did something worse in the same situation in front of the same judge should probably get a higher sentence.
23: Yeah.

0: judge needs to look at the situation and kind of get away from the cameras, get away from the nonsense, get away from the noise, and do what they would do if this was just a regular case that wasn't on video and wasn't in the news. And that's hard to do because we're talking about it right now. We're second guessing what the judge did. Society's going to second guess on both sides.
1: Yes.
0: And so it's hard to do it in a vacuum. And most judges, you know, will then sentence accordingly because this is also their way to make an example of saying, hey, I'm not going to tolerate this type of riot in Cincinnati.
1: All right. Rosemont, Patrick Rosemont's the one who struck Holly in the face from behind. His trial begins 8 days from today, May 28th. And that will certainly be interesting. Maybe we'll chat on that one coming up, Jason, speculate as to what you think he's going to wind up getting down the line. If one got 10 months, I could imagine what he's going to get because he could have seriously killed or caused some serious long-term damage that already hasn't been caused because she's going to suffer the rest of her life on this. He's Jason Philibom, attorney at law with the Jonas and Philibom, thanks again for the time, brother. Appreciate it.
0: I appreciate it. Thank you.
1: Yes, sir. Let's get a news update in because we're running late. Now you got the latest on that business, too. Just ahead on the show, Sarah's here. The Reds win yesterday. Chase Byrne looked spectacular. Burns, he looked great yesterday, and she will laugh about it through her nose next on 700 WLW.
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16: First openly gay member of Congress has passed away with the 1130 report. I'm Brian Combs. Breaking now, it was huge news when he announced it almost 40 years ago. First member of Congress to declare he was gay has passed away. Barney Frank represented Massachusetts.
17: The boisterous Bostonian was the first member of Congress to voluntarily come out as gay in 1987. 2 years later, Barney Frank's House colleagues voted to reprimand him for unknowingly allowing his roommate to run a prostitution ring out of their home. Over his 16 terms in the House, Frank was a pugnacious defender.

0: of Democratic Party principals who also occasionally challenged liberal orthodoxy. As chair of the House Financial Services Committee during the Great Recession, Frank authored key banking reforms in the bill that became known as the Dodd-Frank Act. Stephen Portnoy, ABC News, Washington.
1: Northern Kentucky Congressman Thomas Massie's days in the House are numbered. He lost his primary bid yesterday to fellow Republican Ed Galrine. Massie will not be running for re-election. Now, latest traffic and weather together.
2: 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Highway traffic in pretty good shape, slowing just a bit. Southbound 75 approaching the Brent Spence and into the cut. They have now cleared the overturned semi that had the ramp from 2nd Street to northbound 71 blocked off. Chuck Ingram, News Radio 700 WLW.
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4: After a wet start to our day, things a bit drier in the afternoon, but still some leftover scattered rain will be out there in the second half of the day. That'll keep us cloudy and cooler, highs near 71, and we'll keep it mostly cloudy overnight into Thursday morning with lows near 51. Tomorrow, still mostly cloudy and cooler with a high near 68. From your severe weather station, I'm 9 First Warning meteorologist Mark Stitz, News Radio 700 WLW.
1: Clouds 70 degrees right now, News Radio 700 WLW. Two people in the hospital after the series of crashes that shut down I-71 for hours overnight this morning in Warren County. The two people have non-life-threatening injuries. The accident happened when a woman lost control of a car, hit a semi, then the semi, and then another semi ran into them. These accidents occurring in the southbound lanes right around 123, just after 1 o'clock this morning. Also, another crash later on had a semi crashing into a fire truck that was responding to the scene, though there were no injuries in that incident. Another year raising more than $12 million. Local Arts Wave campaigns wrapped up. Soon grants, they say, will be going out to organizations all over the tri-state to help fund operations.
5: That means that the stage lights stay on, the actors still have jobs, the innovation continues, the beautiful facilities that this community is so fortunate to have, like the Emory Theater, home of the Children's Theater, these things can be preserved for our next generations. It's super important.
1: Arts Waves, also the sponsor of Blink, the Light Festival coming this fall to the tri-state that will attract 2 million people. On Wall Street, stocks are rallying today. The Dow's up 400 points. So's the NASDAQ. Our next update at noon. I'm Brian Combs, News Radio 700 WLW.
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24: What's happening, fellow sports fans? It's Andy West. Let's take a look back on this day in sports history, May 20th. Today in 1947, the Pittsburgh Pirates beat the Boston Braves 4-3 in a game that featured 22 hits, all of them singles. The Pirates had 12, the Braves had 10. Today in 1978, Willie Stargell hit a 535-foot home run off Montreal's Wayne Twitchell, the longest home run in the history of Montreal's Olympic Stadium, helping the Pirates to a 6-0 victory. It was also Stargell's 407th career home run, tying him with Duke Snyder on the all-time career list. And today in 2018, the Las Vegas Golden Knights punched their ticket to the Stanley Cup Finals, beating the Winnipeg Jets 2-1 on the road to win the Western Conference Finals 4-1. The Golden Knights become the second expansion team in the NHL, NBA, NFL, or Major League Baseball since 1960 to reach a championship series in their first season. The other team was the 1967-68 St. Louis Blues.
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0: You know, Sarah, people only knew what happened behind the scenes here at the Nation Station 700 WLW. As successful as we are, still somehow, you would have no idea. Like, how in the hell did we barely, I cannot believe we made it to this time, to almost.
1: It's actually incredible that we're on these airwaves right now.
0: It really is. But behind the scenes, like the bailing wire and duct tape and
1: now we got a vending machine here to distract everybody on top of that.
0: It's something else.
1: It really just brings in a whole new world of problems.
0: I don't know how we function. I really don't.
1: We are barely functioning.
0: Barely.
1: Kind of like our Cincinnati Reds in the month of May, other than JJ Bleday, Ellie De La Cruz, and our guy Chase Burns. If Chase Burns could pitch every single game, I think things would look a little bit better, don't you?
0: That's very iHeart. You just lay the rest of the pitchers off and just have one guy do it.
1: That's exactly right.
0: Like if we own the baseball team.
1: Everybody else has broken bones. Everyone needs surgery like iHeart.
0: Yeah.
1: We have a lot in common with the Reds.
0: You have Ellie De La Cruz and Reese Hines. And like Reese is like, well, he's cheap.
1: Yeah.
0: And then one good pitcher is like, well, pitch every day.
1: I think the most hilarious thing happening this weekend in Cincinnati is the Key Brian Hayes Gold Glove bobblehead giveaway for your Saturday night when this man,
0: oh my God,
1: his average is below 140.
0: Why are we?
1: It's right around 140.
0: They leaned into the Key Brian Hayes bobblehead go because you know you order those things. They probably had it by
1: like a year ago,
0: right?
1: Same thing with the Noel V. Marte bobble.
0: They're probably showing up to GABP at I don't know by. With the Christmas or something like that. Okay, we got that.
1: Santa comes in like, y'all sure about this one?
0: You sure of this? Yeah.
1: Key Brian Hayes, 300 of them will be golden. 300 lucky fans out there getting that golden bobblehead on Saturday.
0: Golden bobblehead, wow.
1: Can this man just work on his average? I mean, you know it's bad when John Sadak, the most positive, uplifting broadcaster in MLB, he's giving him a hard time on the broadcast last night.
0: Well, and say the only guy left. Well, there's two people left. If we lost you, that's a problem. But Seg Dennison, and the other one being Tom Brenneman. There's no bigger Red sycophant, Red supporter, unabashed Reds fan than Tom Brenneman.
1: I am wearing my Reds hat today.
0: He never says anything bad about the team. None of that whatsoever. He's in all the time, and he's still positive about the outcome of this team. It's incredible.
1: It's because he just had a very nice conversation Ellie De La Cruz and talking about the new ice cream at UDF.
0: Right.
1: You got to find the positives here and there with the Reds and here at iHeart Media.
0: Right, exactly. Right.
1: I'm just glad all the producers finally were able to make it in after all of the crazy traffic and storms and chaos out there in Cincinnati today. I'm exhausted. There's been a lot going on here this morning.
0: All right. Yeah, it's been a busy day. So, all right, Reds today at 12:05 here on the Home of the Reds 700.
1: They're actually at 1:05 first pitch.
0: I know 12:05 would be the inside pitch here on the Home of the Reds 700. That's how we tease things coming up after the show. So, no Willie, you will go right to the inside pitch.
1: Oh, no Willie. Now, that's a big letdown.
0: Especially after the
1: one letdown after another.
0: Last night, I think the people demand that we cancel baseball and put Willie on.
1: I am bummed that we don't get to hear from him today, the great American.
0: 3 hours about primaries. Anyway.
1: Yeah, but we do have Andrew Abbott on the mound. Andrew has looked a lot better in his last few starts.
0: Okay.
1: So hopefully we see something good from him. Get the series win. Get out of Philly. And then, of course, you've got the red hot Cardinals who got it done again last night. You got them in town this weekend, who I believe are right there in first place.
0: You feeling sweep this weekend by the Cards? What are you thinking?
1: You think we're going to get swept or we're going to do the sweeping?
0: What would make you think we're going to do the sweeping?
1: Because you just never know with this team. This team really is full of surprises. How do you go from having this like record-setting winning April to this?
0: A lot of injuries. That's
1: what we're experiencing in May. I believe we've got 5 wins this month.
0: Yeah. You can only be so deep with the injuries that they have, the pitching staff.
1: It just I do have will. Some good news when it comes to our injured pitchers.
0: Okay, let's go.
1: Yep. So, according to our friend Charlie Goldsmith, he really does. I got to give a lot of credit to Charlie. He is always on top of his Reds news. You know our friend Hunter Green? Remember that guy with the bone chips?
0: Who? Hunter Green. Yeah, bobblehead.
1: He did. Does he have a bobblehead coming up? Maybe he'll be back in time for his bobblehead.
0: Yeah, all right.
1: So he's going to be throwing his first bullpen on May 26th, which is next Tuesday. Good. And then he's going to be rejoining the team on May 29th.
0: Wow. All right. So by June, we got Hunter Green before the All-Star break.
1: And we were all thinking, okay, doubtful that we'll see him by the All-Star break. Yeah. It looks like he's proving us wrong. Hunter Green is a very strong and determined dude. Sometimes that determination can get in his way, but hopefully now things are going to be looking a little bit better for this guy. Mm-hmm. Also encouraging pitching news when it comes to our guy, Rhett Lauder. Remember, he's on the IL dealing with the shoulder injury. I know a lot of these injuries are piling up and I start to forget who's dealing with what chips, what blisters, what shoulder. Well, apparently his bullpen session on Tuesday went really well. So that's good.
0: Okay, that's a bullpen session.
1: I'm trying to find the positives. Remember, we're picking out the positives here.
0: What about Dolo and his blister? What about Dolo?
1: I guess he pitched okay in the heat the other day.
0: Yeah.
1: That's what we need to work on.
0: The other side, I would
1: surviving
0: mention.
1: Surviving the heat with Dolo.
0: Brandon Williamson went from the 15 to the 60, though.
1: Brandon Williamson is struggling, yes. Yeah. We knew that would sort of kick in.
0: Yeah. All right.
1: Went an entire season and has struggled ever since he's been back. I think he had, one good start, and it's not really been good. Right. So Brady Singer also dealing with an injury, and Emilio Pagan, he's out as well.
0: Caleb Ferguson, another one. Right oblique strain.
1: And
0: then you have Trevino, who's got the grade one hamstring injury, so your backup catcher.
1: He was doing too much. He was also getting out there and pitching.
0: And what about Gino?
1: What about Gino? I think he'll be back soon.
0: Supposed to be, he's supposed to be back, I think, fairly soon here, too.
1: He seemed like he was in good spirits the other day. He was throwing a bunch of sunflower seeds at gym day. And I'm like, well, now that his sense of humor is back, can we get him back in the lineup and back to hitting the ball?
0: What do you expect of the Red Hot Phillies here? Not good things, but it seems like, guys are going to come back before the All-Star break.
1: And the Phillies are okay this season. I'm not going to say they're red hot.
0: But they're in a heater.
1: Someone who is red hot. The Atlanta Braves. They're the best team. They've got the best record in baseball. They are in Cincinnati next weekend.
0: Get some guys back. Let's go.
1: The schedule is crazy over the next couple of weeks.
0: Weather doesn't look very good for Taste or Reds, for sure.
1: Yeah, and heads up, you got Taste of Cincinnati going on. That is a four-day event, and that overlaps with everything going on with the Reds.
0: Yes.
1: It is going to be a very packed Cincinnati, so just a heads up about all of that. Mm-hmm. Make sure you got your parking taken care of in advance. Be aware of all the road closures, the chaos, the weather. I don't think Mother Nature is going to be too kind to us this weekend.
0: I don't
1: know.
0: It's not going to be a total walk. Friday doesn't look good, but after that, just kind of hit or miss.
1: Friday is important because that's when I am the celebrity split the pot dealer.
0: Oh, it's going to rain.
1: I'm worried.
0: That game's canceled already.
1: My friends are like, they can't rain. It can't rain on you on your night.
0: Yeah, it is.
1: But please, if you are going to be at the game on Friday night, please stop by the Split the Pot booth. It's to the left of the main entrance.
0: Okay.
1: Raising money for the Reds Community Fund all night long. Good. So while the Reds are playing the Cardinals, I'm going to be taking care of that.
0: The best is Sarah, 7 hours to get her hair and makeup done. And
1: I do have a hair appointment.
0: 14 minutes for it to get totally destroyed.
1: It will probably be destroyed. Yeah, this is the story of my life.
0: I don't know why you spend that money.
1: As long as the money is raised.
0: Just take the money and put it in
1: Split the Pot.
0: Shredder. Yeah, at this point.
1: Put it in Split the Pot.
0: Go without makeup. Go without all that stuff.
1: It's worse.
0: Wear a clown mask.
1: Like a lot of people do around here.
0: I don't know. All right. What else you got, Snort Report? Not a lot to snort about today.
1: No, we can snort about this.
0: What?
1: Joe Burrow is back in Cincinnati. We were able to yank him out of L.A. He's back to practice with the guys.
0: Saw the pictures. Looks good.
1: He's working out. He looks really good.
0: Dialed in.
1: He is so dialed in.
0: What do you mean he's looking real? What's really good?
1: He looks really good.
0: He's basically just playing soft toss.
1: No, there's a lot of shirtless photos.
0: There's a lot of
1: shirtless photos of Joe Burrow making the rounds on the internet.
0: I thought you were talking about his technique. I thought you were talking about
1: getting
0: on the ball.
1: And his technique looks really good.
0: But really, you're checking out his abs and his ass.
1: He's putting it out there.
0: And you got the three-man screaming thigh sweats going on right now.
1: I'm like, do I need a new desktop?
0: Yeah. Pervert.
1: He is kind of making everyone pervy. Well, it's like if you're going to put the shirtless photos out there.
0: What is the next level above thirst trap for you? What is that called?
1: Only Van. Joe doesn't need to do that yet. He's doing fine. I think he's doing okay. But Joe Burrow did a whole interview with Jeff Hobson over at the Bengals.
0: Yeah.
1: And when it comes to the offseason, Joe said, we have everything we need. He's very confident sounding about the moves that the Bengals have made in the offseason. I like that.
0: Correct me if I'm wrong.
1: Yes.
0: Doesn't he say that every season?
1: I don't know. Don't quote me on
0: that. Yes, he does. What are you going at? We're going to suck this year.
1: He's the leader
0: God
1: of the
0: dang
1: team.
0: It, this sucks.
1: He's the
0: we
1: leader.
0: We suck. You're never going to hear that out of him. It's like everything's great.
1: Because if he sounds negative, those negative right. vibes are going to spill into the team and spill into Cincinnati and everyone's going to lose their minds.
0: Which is
1: as
0: why he doesn't say that.
1: Happy Joe
0: but you're taking her going, he thinks his team is going to go to the Super Bowl.
1: He's great.
0: What team doesn't think they're going to go? The Browns think they're going to the Super Bowl.
1: Well, now that's just crazy
0: the
1: talk.
0: The Jets
1: now,
0: think
1: stop.
0: They're going to the Super
1: now,
0: Bowl.
1: Now stop. So Joe also told Jeff Hobson, he said, you can feel the vibe and the leadership has changed in the locker room a little bit. He goes, it's exciting for everyone.
0: All of us.
1: I like hearing that from our quarterback.
0: But I hope that's the case. I hope that's the case.
1: We've only got 4 months to, not even 4 months until we open in Orange at Paycor Stadium,
0: can't
1: baby.
0: Wait.
1: Tampa Bay Buccaneers, it's going to be Baker Mayfield and a familiar face, Jake Browning, backing him up.
0: Mm-hmm.
1: Jake's probably like, please, please don't go down, Baker.
0: Sarah's cheering for the backup.
1: I really am. Is that bad?
0: Yeah.
1: Jake Browning versus Joe Burrow.
0: That's because that's where we are.
1: Now that's fun.
0: Yeah, that's fun.
1: I don't care who you are.
0: All
1: that's
0: right.
1: some exciting stuff.
0: That's big time now.
1: Baker Mayfield goes down. Jake comes running through that tunnel,
0: how
1: baby.
0: Great is that?
1: Ooh, welcome
0: Here
1: back,
0: we
1: Jake.
0: Go,
1: Just
0: Jake
1: when
0: Browning.
1: You thought you were out of Cincinnati.
0: How bad is it for them that he's the backup there?
1: You know he's nervous, right?
0: Oh,
1: he's
0: yeah,
1: gotta
0: be nervous.
1: A little nervous.
0: Not as nervous as the fans and the coaching
1: Ooh.
0: Staff are. You got no one left?
1: I think he'd get some booze. I really do.
0: I think he would too.
1: Booze and booze.
0: You got no other quarterbacks. Tony Pike is a better option at this point.
1: He's pouring vodka into that water
0: exactly.
1: bottle. I'll
0: I'm
1: tell you
0: Pike.
1: That right
0: I
1: now.
0: I demand Pike be the backup. Fine, Pike. Let's go.
1: I mean, I don't want anyone to get injured, but if we do see a little play from Jake Browning on that first game on the 13th, it could be a good time.
0: All right. She is Sarah Lease. It's the snort report without any snorts this morning because she's depressed.
1: This weather has got me in a funk.
0: The weather, the traffic,
1: I need the
0: Reds
1: to win today, and I want a good series this weekend against the Cardinals. Make it good.
0: Like win what? Win one?
1: At least.
0: Okay.
1: Please.
0: Sweep.
1: We need to sweep.
0: You're on crack. Anyway,
1: Reds,
0: she is.
1: Let's get it together this weekend.
0: We'll find out here and
1: get
0: hopefully
1: the good
0: they can
1: vibes
0: make it.
1: Back.
0: How about this? Let's make it two in a row starting today. We've got the inside pitch coming up next on the home of the Reds, 700 WWC.
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10: The Reds and Phillies close out their three-game series today in Philadelphia. And Cowboy, a couple of weeks ago, the Colorado Rockies were in town, and they are one of the teams that have begun calling pitches from the dugout. The idea, I believe, is to take something off the plate of the catcher. I'm curious as to how you feel about that. You've told me more than once that when you were on the mound, it's your livelihood out there, not the catcher's, and certainly not someone in the dugout.
11: Well, I think in our world today, my thoughts might be a little bit different, simply because there's a lot more information that goes into one particular pitch in the ballgame. So I think as long as that call from the dugout is I guess you would call it a suggestion rather than a necessity that you throw this certain pitch. I think what it does, especially for young pitchers, is you have the suggestion from the dugout. The catcher puts that suggestion down. If you shake it off, then what happens is it gives you an opportunity as a young pitcher the following day to really discuss, okay, why did you throw this pitch in this spot? Or maybe if you're a starting pitcher, you talk about it in the middle of the game. Why did you throw this? Why did you want to go here? Why did you want to change the pitch? And what it does is it teaches you to start to think one or two pitches ahead of time. For me, I didn't need anybody to call my pitch. I knew what I was going to throw two pitches ahead of time before I threw it. But that's just me. And I think that's part of the study of the game, that all of these suggestions from these pitching coaches as they begin to do this, I think that's what they're after. They want their pitchers to be prepared.
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1: Three top Republican leaders in Northern Kentucky on their way out with a 12 o'clock report. I'm Brian Combs. Breaking now, a longtime Northern Kentucky congressman won't be running for re-election. Thomas Massie losing the GOP primary yesterday by 10,000 votes. He's conceded defeat. Ed Gallrein thanks supporters for their help fighting the special interest groups, he says, who came for his seat.
2: We didn't lose this race because we didn't have enough money. You know, it is the most expensive race ever. I think when they add it up, right now they can count $35 million. I think when they add it up, it's going to be a lot more than that, because on our side, we know we spent more than $15 million.
1: President Trump led the calls for Massie to be primaried after Massie pushed for release of the Epstein files. Massie not the only long-serving Republican in Northern Kentucky to get the boot. Both of the judge executives in Boone and Campbell counties lost their primaries as well. Steve Pendry and Gary Moore each have held those jobs since 1999. Now, latest traffic and weather together. Most of the major issues from this morning have been resolved in the tri-state. Seeing pretty good traffic now on the interstates. Do have a disabled car, South 71, that has the left shoulder blocked just beyond Fields-Ertle Road. Broken down there. Other than that, no real issues in the Miami Valley area. If you're traveling State Route 48 today from Englewood through Dayton and parts of Montgomery County, be warned that police are staging a traffic enforcement blitz from now till 6 o'clock tonight.
3: Now the latest forecast from the Jake Sweeney Chevrolet Weather Center. 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
4: It looks like a gloomy rest of our Wednesday with some scattered showers still left over in the second half of the day, and it will be cooler with a high near 71. Rain ends tonight and we drop to 51 for your Thursday morning. We'll keep it mostly cloudy and cooler tomorrow, highs only near 68. From your severe weather station, I'm 9 First Warning meteorologist Mark Stitz, News Radio 700 WLW.
1: Right now, clouds, 68 degrees. Duke Energy says the number of power outages because of the storm is down to less than 1,000. Biggest of the outages they're dealing with right now in the North Avondale area, where additional repairs are required because of a tree that came down on power lines. No estimate yet on when repairs there will be complete. Two people hospitalized with non-life-threatening injuries in the series of crashes that shut down I-71 for hours overnight and this morning in Warren County. State Patrol says a driver of a car traveling south lost control near the 123 exit, hit a concrete approach slab, and then collided with a Peterbilt tractor-trailer double-trailer combination. Then another ran into another tractor. Then the car ran into another tractor-trailer. Driver of the car and a passenger in it both transported to Bethesda North for treatment. Pressure building on the school board in Cincinnati to put a levy on the November ballot. District is facing a $58 million deficit, and board members are nervous to go to voters for more money after most of the school issues on the ballot earlier this month went down to defeat in Southwest Ohio. Finance Chair Eve Bolton tells our Scott Sloan they've got a lot to consider.
5: Are we looking for a large, decade-long kind of levy to compensate for what we're facing and what we've had to go through? Or are we looking for a shorter-term levy, a smaller amount, to at least get us to about 2030, 2031.
1: Bolton says the district hasn't passed a levy for new money since 2016. Afternoon baseball today on 700 WLW from Philadelphia. Rubber game of the series with the Phillies. Inside pitch is coming right up. Our next update at 12:30. I'm Brian Combs, News Radio 700 WLW.
0: 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This is Cincinnati Reds baseball.
6: That's way back. It's gone.
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9: The Reds and Phillies close out their three-game series this afternoon in Philadelphia, and Cincinnati needs a victory to win the series. And this is the RNL Carriers Inside Pitch on 700 WLW. I'm Dave Armbruster. 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Last night, the Reds beat the Phillies 4-1 to even this series at a game apiece. Chase Burns was once again outstanding. The right-hander improved to 6-1 and lowered his ERA to 1.83. He struck out another nine batters.
10: I mean, it just starts with execution. Just getting the fastball to the top, just having that tunnel with the slider, and then mixing in some changeups, but the biggest thing was just execution. It's a great hitting team, but just getting the ball where it needs to be.
9: After a great start to this season, Burns was asked how confident he is about the way he is pitching.
10: Yeah, it's definitely high, but you know, I'm trying to stay leveled. I know how this game is, you know, with its ups and downs, but the staff and just the coaching staff's giving me a lot of confidence to just go back out there and let me do my job here.
9: Today, left-hander Andrew Abbott goes to the mound for Cincinnati against right-hander Aaron Nola. For Abbott, this is start number 11. He is 3-2 with a 4.12 ERA. Abbott had an un-Abbott-like start to the season, but since the calendar turned to May, he has really been good. In three starts this month, he is 2-0 with a 0.54 ERA. He has only given up one run over 16 and two-thirds innings. He was asked if early on this season his mechanics were out of whack.
11: I wouldn't say out of whack. I would just say like there's been like some slight like changes that I necessarily didn't like want to happen, and they just, you know, progressed, and I think it just got to a point where I wasn't used to throwing like that. And you know, when we really sat down and looked at it, it was like we're talking like 2 or 3 degrees or 2 or 3 inches, but that matters a lot in the sport. So yeah, we just kind of sat down and watched like last year to this year, see what changes we could pick up, and then we noticed some things, but we're not going to do 10 things at one time. So we're just kind of, as DJ and I were talking, like we're just progressively trying to get better, like incrementally get better. And then because it's a long season, like we're not going to figure out 1 week and then take off. But, you know, as long as we can continue moving forward, you know, knock one thing out, then move on to the next thing and move on to the next and whatever else, like we're going to continue to see the trend.
9: Andrew Abbott, by the way, is 0-1 with a 4.35 ERA in four career starts against the Phillies. 32-year-old Aaron Nola is 2-3 so far this year with a 5.91 ERA in nine starts. The Pirates beat Nola in a round last Friday when they got him for six earned runs in 3 2/3 innings. He has faced the Reds a lot in his career. He is 5-2 against them with a 3.57 ERA in 10 previous starts. And this look at today's starters is brought to you by Western and Southern Financial Group. 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
9: Last night in Columbus, the Triple-A Louisville Bats game against the Clippers was suspended by rain in the top of the eighth. In that game, shortstop Edwin Arroyo was 2-for-4 with a run scored when the rain stopped play. For the season, Arroyo is hitting .348 with a .411 on-base percentage and a 1.012 OPS. He has 9 home runs, 30 RBIs, and 8 steals. There has been plenty of chatter about Arroyo being called up to the big league sooner rather than later. Lance McAllister had a chance to talk with one of the voices of the Bats, our old friend Jim Couch, about the season Arroyo is having.
12: Well, I think one of the things that's really been great about him is that his level of improvement from game to game, from week to week, from series to series, and now into his second month of the year. I mean, he got off to a decent start, nothing great, but when you saw him, Lance, he's in the tail end of three games in which he had gone 4-for-5 with a home run and four ribbies, 3-for-5 with the two home run games that we heard one of the calls there coming on, and then when you were there, 4-for-5 again with three RBIs. I mean, you talk about three games that were unbelievable, and you got lucky because then the next day, Sunday, he did go 0-for-4, but still, he was on some sort of a tear.
13: Jim, it seems there have never really been questions about his defense, and it seems like the Reds are expanding his versatility and have moved him around a little bit.
12: Yeah, you're exactly right. He played shortstop early on almost exclusively. He moved over to second base where, I'll be honest with you, I think he looks more comfortable at second base than he does at shortstop. When he fields a ground ball, and you'll remember this, Lance, because you're an older guy like me, the way that Manny Trio would throw to first base from second when he fielded the ground balls, that's what I see sometime from Edwin Arroyo. He's also played third base a couple of times, and most recently in this last series against Nashville in one game, and we saw him sitting there with Pat Kelly, the manager of the Bats, before that game saying, hey, you've got to be alert down there. A lot of right-handed hitters in this Nashville lineup. A lot of balls could come at you very hard. He made a couple of really, really nice plays at third base. But again, I think he's more comfortable looking at second than he is anywhere else.
13: Is he nearing that point of nothing left to prove at AAA? And I mean, would it surprise you if he's up sooner rather than later here?
12: Well, nothing would surprise me because of the way baseball has evolved over the course of the last 10 or 15 years and way people push plays. I remember when Jay Bruce was called up years ago, I thought he was being called up too quickly. And the same with Homer Bailey. But, you know, they both had nice careers, particularly Jay Bruce. But with Edwin Arroyo, you got to remember, this guy is what? 1 month of AAA baseball. And what I always tell people when they talk about guys like Arroyo and others in the past, this is not fantasy baseball. This is not fantasy baseball. These guys are real. And what I think you'd really like to see from him is maybe go through a little bit of a slump. Not an extended slump. Nobody wishes that on anyone. But baseball season is a lot of ups and downs. And he is certainly on the rise right now, really high up there. But he's going to eventually come to a time where he doesn't do so well, and it's going to be interesting to see how he reacts from that. Does it affect his defense? Does it affect any base running he may do? Is he going to walk around with his dauber down? We don't know that yet because he really hasn't gone through that. I just wish and I hope that they let him develop a little bit more before they pull him up. Now, could that be in 2 weeks? Could that be in a month and a half? I don't know, but I'd love to see him develop a little bit more.
9: Again this season, for every run batted in by Cincinnati's cleanup hitter, Rempke Waste and Recycling is helping keep your neighborhood clean and green with a donation to support environmental research and education. 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Go Reds and go Recycle. Thanks to a 5-13 start this month, as play gets underway today, the Reds are in fourth place in the National League Central with a 25-24 record, 4.5 behind the front-running Milwaukee Brewers. Milwaukee, behind 6 shutout innings from Jacob Mizrahi last night, beat the Cubs 5-2 to move into first place in the division. The Cardinals beat the Pirates. They move into second place. Chicago is third now after losing 4 straight, followed by the Reds, and then the Pirates are in the basement with a 24-24 record. The Reds play the Phillies this afternoon, but the rest of the division plays tonight. The Brewers and Cubs get together at Wrigley at 7:40. Kyle Harrison pitches against Edward Cabrera in that one. And then at 7:45, the Pirates are in St. Louis to play the Cardinals. And this look at the National League Central is brought to you by Brandstetter's Kangaroo, hometown proud, veteran-owned, and family-operated for 28 years. Visit gokanga.net. They hop to it. We are getting you ready for the Reds and Philadelphia Phillies on this Wednesday afternoon, and this is the RNL Carriers Inside Pitch on 700 WLW.
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9: It's afternoon baseball from Philadelphia as the Reds and Phillies get together one more time. And thanks for joining us on the R&L Carriers Inside Pitch on 700 WLW. I'm Dave Armbruster. 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And by James Hardy, Hardy Siding is America's number one brand of siding. Well, Spencer Steer was 1-for-4 last night. That extended his hitting streak to 10 straight games. He becomes the ninth Reds batter since 1961 to post multiple hitting streaks of at least 10 games within the club's first 50 games of the season. He has now hit safely in 17 straight road games. And over his past 21 games, Spencer Steer is batting .329 with a .391 on-base percentage, 3 home runs, 12 RBIs, 15 runs scored, and 2 stolen bases. Steer has had a lot of success swinging at the first pitch of an at-bat. In fact, he's batting .538 when he goes after that first pitch, and that is part of the conversation Tommy Thrall had with the California native.
17: You talk about working at bats. There's that delicate balance there between working a count and also ambushing a first pitch heater, especially if you get one that's in the zone in a good spot. What's the approach there to kind of make sure you capitalize on a good pitch when you get it, even if it's early in the at bat, while at the same time trying to wear down a pitcher?
18: Yeah, I mean, we got scouting reports. We know what these guys are trying to do. We know, you know, with runners in scoring position, what the percentage is of first pitch slider or first pitch heater. So sometimes, you know, sit on a pitch, take your shot. But I think for me, it's just being selectively aggressive. You know, being if they try to come the zone, strike one, you know, being ready to hit. And, you know, when I think about working counts, you know, when you fall behind in an 0-2 count early, it's about, you know, fouling off a couple of pitches, you know, getting back into a 2-2 count, whatever it is. You know, I think we've done a good job making the starters lately throw pitches, and I think that's important. And, you know, you can get into these bullpens. So, yeah, I think there's definitely a balance between being ready to go for a first pitch strike, but also, you know, hunting your pitch, not just making an easy out first pitch of the at-bat.
17: You're a guy, we've talked about it before, that you hit breaking balls well. That's been consistent throughout your career. Are you comfortable watching a fastball to try to set up? Because, like, you know, we talk about pitchers setting up hitters. But do you try to set up a pitcher almost sometimes to get to the breaking ball?
18: Not really, to be honest with you. You know, it's all about the flow of the at-bat, right? You know, you take a first pitch heater right down the middle, I think it's pretty apparent what you're looking for. So, you know, that's the cat and mouse of baseball. But I'm really just looking for mistakes. I'm on fastball time and looking for fastballs in the middle and then just trusting my eyes to see that hanging breaking ball. So, I mean, yeah, there's definitely been times where that's happened, but I wouldn't say that's, you know, the plan going to the box.
9: 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Rhett Lauder, who is dealing with right shoulder pain through a bullpen session in Philadelphia, and all reports are it went well. A. Eugenio Suarez, who is coming back from a left oblique strain, is scheduled to DH with the AAA Louisville Bats this afternoon and then play third base tomorrow. Jose Trevino has a grade 1 strain in his left hamstring. He could be back in 3 or 4 weeks, but there is no exact timetable for his return. And Hunter Green, who had right elbow surgery, is expected to throw his first bullpen session on May 26. That's today's O'Connor, Achani, and Levy Injury Report, brought to you by O'Connor, Achani, and Levy. 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We are getting you ready for the Reds and Phillies, and this is the RNL Carriers Inside Pitch on 700 WLW.
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9: It's the Reds and Phillies this afternoon at Citizens Bank Park in Philadelphia, and this is the RNL Carriers Inside Pitch on 700 WLW. I'm Dave Armbruster. Let's see who's hot in Major League Baseball, brought to you by Pella Windows and Doors of Greater Cincinnati and Northern Kentucky. 30 years of making life brighter with Pella. Who's hot? Unfortunately, the Milwaukee Brewers are. They have won 8 of their last 10 games and now are in first place in the National League Central. The Nationals' James Wood is also hot.
26: James Wood with the bases loaded, singled his first time up. The set for McClain. Here's the pitch. Swing a fly ball deep left center field. Chasing back Taylor to the warning track. He will leap. Morabito leaps and it's off his glove. They don't know where it is. This might be an inside the park home run. 3 runs have scored. Wood is circling the bases. The throw home is not in time. Wood with a head first slide has it inside the park. Grand slam home run.
9: That's the call from Nationals Radio. That was the third inside the park grand slam in the last 10 years in Major League Baseball. And finally, let's check the home run leaders in both leagues, brought to you by Encore Technologies. 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Cincinnati plumbers you can count on, 513-753-0050. Kyle Schwarber, who hasn't played the last 2 games, leads the American League and all of baseball with 20 home runs. Munetaka Murakami is the American League leader for the Chicago White Sox. He has 17. Don't go away. We have much more to get to as we get you ready for the Reds and Philadelphia Phillies. And this has been the RNL Carriers Inside Pitch on 700 WLW.
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12: Chain reaction crashes mess up the morning commute. With the 12:30 report, of Brian Combs breaking down. Two people in the hospital with non-life-threatening injuries after a series of crashes shut down 71 early this morning in Warren County. State Patrol says the driver of a car traveling south lost control near the 123 exit, hit a concrete approach slab of a bridge overpass, then collided with a Peterbilt tractor double trailer combination. That was before the car came back across the road and hit another tractor trailer. The driver of the car and a passenger in it were transported to Bethesda North for treatment. Driver of the car apparently will be okay. So will the passenger who had to be extricated from the vehicle. About 15 minutes later, there was another crash in the southbound lanes as a tractor trailer ran into a Deerfield Township fire truck on the scene. And after that, short time later, a third crash that involved two semis caught in the backup. The highway finally completely reopened about 7 hours after that initial collision occurred. Now, latest traffic and weather together. Got a couple of accidents right now. North Springboro Pike, there's an accident at Jomar, and Beachmont at Asbury, a wreck. Also, they've now shut down streets downtown for Taste of Cincinnati to set up. Fifth Street is blocked between Walnut and Columbia Parkway.
13: Now the latest forecast from the Jake Sweeney Chevrolet Weather Center. 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
12: Going to be a dreary day in the Tri-State. Scattered showers will continue. High today gets to 71. We're at 68 degrees right now. Another year of raising money for Arts Wave. Local campaigns wrapped up. Took in more than $12 million. Grants, they say, will be going out to support 150 local arts organizations. Pressure building on the school board in Cincinnati to put a levy on the November ballot. Eve Bolton on the Scott Sloan Show this morning.

0: Morning said that the board has a number of things to consider.
1: As one individual and finance chair, I think it is a foregone conclusion that there will be a new money levy. We don't know how big, how long it will be in years, and we don't know when it will be on.
0: Bolton with Scott Sloan today didn't rule out going to voters for more money in November. She said the district hasn't passed a levy for new money since 2016. Afternoon baseball today on 700 WLW from Philadelphia. Pregame show continues after this newscast. The rubber game of the series with the Phillies. Andrew Abbott is pitching for Cincinnati. Our next update comes after Reds baseball right here on News Radio 700 WLW.
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10: De La Cruz cranks this one to left center field. 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
10: Hey, very delightful. Good afternoon to you, and welcome once again out to Citizens Bank Park in Philadelphia. Today, it is game three of this three-game series between the Reds and Phillies. And the Redlegs are looking for a series victory. It would be just their second here in the month of May. And do it, they turn to their opening day starter. Left-hander Andrew Abbott has been throwing the ball quite well lately. He's looking for his fourth win of the year. As he goes up against Aaron Nola, it has been a bit of a struggle to start the season for the Phillies right-hander. First pitch comes your way shortly, but right now, here's Yid with today's pregame show. Yid?
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11: Andrew Abbott talks about his thought process earlier this season when he was struggling. 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
11: The Reds attempt to win the rubber match of their three-game series today against the Philadelphia Phillies, and you're listening to the Cincinnati Reds pregame show. I'm Dave Armbruster. The Reds welcome Andrew Abbott back to the mound today. Abbott struggled to begin the season. Over his first seven starts, his ERA was almost six. But here in the month of May, Abbott is 2-0 with a 0.54 ERA. And Tommy Thrall talked with the lefty about his early struggles and turning things around.
18: You know, sometimes you have to get by as a pitcher without being at your best. You said bad. I don't know that anybody would describe things for you as bad. Not as good as you wanted to be. But you were still able to compete in those moments when you didn't have everything to the best of what you know you're capable of. What's to be gained from that? Because I know in baseball you want to learn from every failing. So what did you kind of learn from all that?
12: Resiliency, really. As you said, I know I'm not going to wow anybody with skill, but what I can provide is every fifth day I'm available, and I'm going to go out there and try to give you 5, 6 or more innings if I can. If, you know, I'm going to go out there and grind. It might be one of those that's 90 pitches in the fourth and you just have to wear it, or it might be one of the games like you're watching the other day where you're at like 60 pitches in the sixth. I mean, like, it could be anything, and I think that's what I provide, and I know that. So I think that's the first big thing for a pitcher is like learning who you are, like just figuring out what makes you click, what makes you good, like why you got here kind of thing. And once that's kind of figured out, like, just go be you. And I think, you know, failing in the earlier games allowed me to kind of take a step back and say, oh, that's not me. Like, let's get back to where we're going.
18: For you, coming into the season, were there some things, some tweaks in your game you were wanting to work on? I know there's been some talk about maybe trying to get a few more ground balls, things like that you wanted to work on this year?
12: I mean, yeah. You see, like, we're in Great American Ballpark, so, like, it's smaller park by nature, and the fly balls, I'm a fly ball pitcher at heart, but I never want to go away from being a fly ball pitcher because that's who I am, but you do want a little more ground balls for double plays, for, you know, momentum killers, like, whatever it is. And I think, to a certain extent, I've done a great job at that. It's just, you know, earlier on, it's just they just found holes. I mean, there was the Angels game, for instance, stuck out to me. It was just, like, they weren't hit that hard, but they were hit perfectly. And, I mean, all you can do is tip your cap and kind of move on from that one and learn from it, but I mean, I don't want to change who I am, but it's definitely good to see that I wanted to do ground balls. I wanted to, you know, refine changeup has been one of my best pitches this year. Like, the things that I've kind of set out in the offseason to do kind of have translated, but maybe not all at the same time. Like, it's kind of just been one and the other. And then when it finally clicks and everything hopefully comes, then it'll be a lot of fun.
18: You know, sometimes a guy's a fly ball pitcher, a ground ball pitcher, given their stuff. Your stuff is that where your fastball plays up in the zone so well. Does that make it harder to try to pitch to maybe some soft ground ball contact?
12: You rely on off speed. You know, I use my off speed for soft contact or ground balls, just situational depending, really. I mean, but you're right. Like, when you do throw up in the zone, like, you're just going to tend to get more fly balls. And, you know, that is what it is.
18: weak fly balls are always a good thing.
12: It's always a great thing.
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11: 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I'm Dave Armbruster. 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
26: What more can you say about Chase Burns at this point? I've tried to stay realistic with my expectations for Burns. You keep waiting for that rough rookie outing, a moment where he finally looks human, but it just hasn't happened. Last night, Burns absolutely dominated a Philadelphia Phillies lineup that has been one of the best in baseball over the last couple years against right-handed pitching. In a season where so much has gone wrong for the Reds, Burns has been one of the few things that has gone absolutely right. I don't think anyone could have realistically imagined that he would be this good this early in his career. The Reds don't just have a promising young pitcher. They look like they might have a future Cy Young winner. My name is Nick Kirby, and I co-host the Chatterbox Reds podcast. 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
28: My dad played basketball at Purdue, and I plan to walk on at Duke before being drafted by the Guardians. I'm the first Reds outfielder to make 30 or more starts in all three outfield positions in a season since 1900. And my first major league home run was a walk-off blast to beat the Dodgers. Who am I? Reds outfielder Will Benson. And I'm Lance McAllister.
11: And this is the Cincinnati Reds pregame show. I'm Dave Armbruster. It has really been a struggle for Will Benson so far this season. He's batting just 176 in 91 plate appearances. Benson is in the lineup today against Philly right-hander Aaron Nola. He is batting eighth and playing right field. After today's game, the Reds will head back to Cincinnati. They have tomorrow off and then begin a three-game weekend series against the St. Louis Cardinals on Friday night. As play begins today, the Milwaukee Brewers lead the National League Central with a 28-18 record. The Cardinals are in second place, a half game behind. The Cubs, losers of four straight, are also a half game back. The Reds are four and a half back. The Pirates are in the basement. They are five games behind the Milwaukee Brewers. Don't go away. Tommy sits down with Reds manager Terry Francona next. 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
18: Welcome back to the Reds pregame show. Time for a daily chat with Reds manager Terry Francona. Tito, when you're going through a tough stretch, you kind of need a guy to step up, and it's nice to have a guy that can go out there and give you that kind of effort. Burns certainly did that yesterday. When you look back on that outing, what was it that kind of stood out the most?
8: Well, I agree with everything you just said. I mean, man, you know, when you got a kid, too, that exhibits those traits, like, you know, everybody sees this stuff. That's kind of easy. But when you go out there knowing your bullpen's not real fresh, and we really need, you know, and against a really good lineup that's playing good, and he just shuts them down. That bodes well for his future.
18: You're not going to teach pitchers to pitch behind in the count as frequently as he was yesterday. He got away with it. Is that just simply because of how good his stuff is?
8: Part of it. The other part, I think, is the slider has become such a weapon, and he throws so hard that if you're geared for the fastball, unless he hangs it like he did for the home run, and he threw it 3-2 a couple times, you know, and he throws it towards the left-hand hitter's ankle, and it's just hard to lay off.
18: He struck out 6 of 7 after he gives up the home run. Does that exemplify the type of competitor he is? Was he that upset that it just kicked him into a different gear after the homer?
8: Well, I just think he realized that when I don't get that breaking ball where it needs to be, it can still get hit. But to your point, it's nice to see a guy like, okay, I gave up one, but they're not getting any more.
18: He gets smoked by the comebacker. That ends up being his last batter. Is that why it was his last batter, or were you already kind of thinking that was probably going to be it?
8: Man, I was on the fence because he was pitching so good. And, you know, and we do want to try to take care of a young kid that we're trying to get through the whole season. But that, for me, was the clinch. When I saw him laying on the bench there, you know, looked like he'd been shot, I was like, okay, good. Let's get Johnson up.
18: We continue our pregame chat with Reds manager Terry Francona in a moment on the Reds Radio Network.
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18: Welcome back to our pregame conversation with Reds manager Terry Francona. Tito, you got to use the bullpen kind of in the way that I'm sure you'd like to use them now, especially with Pagan out. You get the job done. How much of a difference is it when you're kind of using guys a little closer to the roles that you intend to use them in?
8: Well, and I even said to Pierce Johnson last night, it's amazing how you can pitch when you have a little rest, because he had 2 days under his belt, and we haven't been able to do that for a while. And Sammy came in with a big inning, because we thought they would pinch hit, but they're at the bottom of the order, and he had that clean inning. That really can. And then Tony comes in. Tony's looking more like Tony, which is huge.
18: Offensively, you've got guys that are swinging the bats really well right now. Ellie just continues to get it done. With him, the adjustments that he's made from last year to this year, especially against left-handed pitching, what are you seeing that maybe he's doing a better job of now that he wasn't a year ago?
8: Well, one, okay, he's shorter to the ball, which I always think is good. And I know that in this day and age, that's not the thing that's always the most popular to say. But because he's shorter to the ball, he can see it longer, so he's swinging at more strikes. He's more consistent. And now he's confident. and it just all goes hand in hand. And he's maturing as a player, and he's 24 years old, and he's getting better.
18: Blake Dunn is a guy that you had in the game yesterday. I'm guessing because you had the left-hander on the mound, you're probably not quite sure what you have in Blake Dunn yet. How nice is it to see a guy like that come up with a couple of big hits? And really, since he's been here, he's given you some really competitive at-bats.
8: And you know what he's done a really good job of is just play the game. Like yesterday, I was really impressed when he scores on that ball. I don't know how many guys score on that ball. He had a good secondary. He hustled all the way. If he slides, he's out. I mean, he just did a lot of good things. He made a play in the ninth inning, catch that foul pop-up. He's just been playing the game. And you're right. I'm not sure we know exactly. That's not a knock on him. But I'll tell you what, we're going to let him play today.
18: Andrew Abbott goes against this lineup. How do you kind of see that matchup going?
8: Hopefully really good. That's kind of stating the obvious. Philly, if anything, they've had a little bit of trouble with left-handers. I hope that carries over for one more day.
18: That's Reds manager Terry Francona. Reds looking for a series victory in Philadelphia. First pitch comes your way shortly. It has more of the pregame show next on the Reds Radio Network.
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11: Here's today's pitching matchup for Philadelphia. It's right-hander Aaron Nola. He is 2-3 with a 5.91 ERA. Lefty Andrew Abbott goes to the mound for Cincinnati. He's 3-2. His ERA 4.21. 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
11: It is just about time for baseball in Philadelphia. Let's head back there now with all the play-by-play of the Reds and Phillies. Here's Tommy Thrall.
3: All right, thanks a lot, Jed. 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And we begin with Terry Francona's visiting Reds looking for just their second series win here in the month of May. Leading off and playing shortstop today, Matt McClain. Hitting second, the designated hitter, Ellie De La Cruz. The left fielder, J.J. Blade, hits third. Batting fourth, the third baseman, Sal Stewart. Spencer Steer will play second base, and Steer hits fifth. Batting sixth, the first baseman, Nathaniel Lowe. Blake Dunn is in center field, hitting seventh. Batting eighth is the right fielder, Will Benson. And batting ninth, the catcher, P.J. Higgins. Andrew Abbott will start on the mound for the Reds. Now for Don Mattingly's Phillies. The Phillies come in 25-24 on the year. Leading things off, the shortstop, Trey Turner, hitting second. The right fielder, Adolis Garcia. Bryce Harper will be the DH, hitting third. Batting fourth, the first baseman, Alec Bohm. J.T. Realmuto will catch and hits fifth. Batting sixth, the center fielder Brandon Marsh. Edmundo Sosa's at third base, hitting seventh. Bryson Stotts at second base. He hits eighth with Otto Kemp in left field, hitting ninth. And on the mound, right-hander Aaron Nola. Here's your umpires tonight. At home plate, Ryan Addington. Ryan Wills at first. Lance Barksdale's the crew chief at second base. And at third base is Will Little. Pleased as always to be joined by the crafty left-hander, Chris Welsh. I'm Tommy Thrall. And, Chris, you look at this matchup today. Aaron Nola has been far from Aaron Nola-like, especially in his last couple outings.
4: Well, Tommy, he's 32 years old now. The loss a little bit on the fastball. And a guy that really relies on his off-speed stuff. He relies on hitters chasing that curveball down in the zone. That is still his number one pitch. But one thing the Reds can do is make him throw strikes early in the count.
3: See how the Reds fare against him today. It's the Reds and Phillies. Hope you enjoy it. Let's play. First pitch presented by Cincinnati Children's, changing the outcome together. Nola into his windup, and the right-hander home with the first pitch of the ball game to Matt McClain. And it is right down the middle for a called strike. Nothing and one on McClain to get us started. 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McClain bounces it foul, third base side. It's quickly a no-ball, two-strike count on McClain. 0 for 5 with a couple of strikeouts in the ballgame yesterday, McClain. Nola's last couple of ball games, he's given up 9 runs, 8 and a third innings combined in those two games, so they've been abbreviated outings for him. The right-hander's home with the 0-2 pitch to McClain. He swings and swats it foul into the seats down the right field line. Still nothing and two on Matt McClain. Nola is making his 11th career start against the Reds, so they've seen him plenty. Nothing and two on McClain up there battling against the right-hander. Nola back into his windup. He throws, and McClain swings and sends a fly ball fairly well hit. It sends Marsh back in center, but he'll move toward right and make the catch. And Matt McClain is the first out. So with one away, Ellie De La Cruz will come to the plate. Ellie hitting .297 with 11 home runs and 32 batted in. Up there left-handed against the right-handed throwing Nola. Ellie getting the start at DH today, playing in his 268th consecutive game. First pitch to Ellie De La Cruz is a fastball on the outside corner, 0-1 on Ellie. 1-for-3 yesterday, a triple and a run scored, walked, struck out a couple of times. Batting with the bases empty and one man out. Nola to the plate with the 0-1 pitch. Ellie takes a cutter way too high from Nola. And the count is even now at a ball and a strike.
4: I think this is a pretty good matchup for Ellie this afternoon. He's a very good off-speed hitter. Staying behind the ball much better now than earlier in the year.
3: The 1-1 and a backdoor breaking ball zips over the outside corner. And it's a one ball, two strike count on Ellie De La Cruz.
4: You notice so many of the strikeouts that Ellie does have, though, are backdoor breaking balls where he simply gives up on the pitch. Doesn't swing and miss all that much.
3: Nola's 1-2 and frozen with a fastball for strike 3 called. So another strikeout looking against De La Cruz. This time a fastball right on the outside edge. And there are two gone.
4: It's a very good call by JT Realmuto behind home plate. He's one smart catcher, probably the most respected catcher in the league as far as handling pitching.
3: J.J. Blade up now. First pitch to Blade is a strike on the inside corner. First pitch changeup, and it's nothing and one on Blade. Blade was 1-for-3 with a sac fly last night. 19 RBIs in the month of May, tied for the most in Major League Baseball. He has 20 on the year. He's hitting .292, but just one for his last 14. Turns on this, and he might have pulled that thing out of the stadium. I think he did. He yanked that thing out down the right field line, and he hit it about a mile. That might be in the parking lot.
4: Yeah, where did you park?
3: Hopefully not over there. 0-2 on J.J. Blade. Wow. He might have hit that in the football stadium. 0-2 pitch. Swing and a miss. Struck him out on a changeup, and the inning is over. Nola strikes out 2-1-2-3 first inning. We go to the bottom of the first. Reds nothing. Phillies coming up on the Reds Radio Network.
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3: Phillies come to bat here in the bottom of the first inning. Trey Turner set to lead things off. Turner went deep yesterday, a home run and four trips to the plate. He was one for four as he deals with Andrew Abbott here. Start for the Reds. The first pitch to Turner is taken low and outside for ball one. Abbott starts with a fastball. The count is one and nothing. Abbott's been pitching much better, making his 11th start of the year. 3-2, the ERA. Very much more respectable, 4.21 as it sits right now. He pours in a strike to Turner, and it's a one ball, one strike count now on the Philly shortstop. Abbott back home with a 1-1. And it's just a little bit low and inside, a fastball, two balls and a strike. So far here in the month of May, three starts for Abbott, a 0.54 ERA. That's a little more Abbott. Turner takes in the dirt. It's 3-1.
4: Yeah, he has really turned it around. He had a tough spring training, and then he came out of the gate really not pitching the way you expected. A lot of hard work with Derek Johnson, the Reds pitching coach, kind of get him back online and to drive his direction right towards home plate.
3: 3-1. And Turner takes low and outside for ball four. So Abbott issues a first pitch walk to Turner after the Reds were retired 1-2-3 in the first inning. And now Adolis Garcia comes the plate with one on and nobody out.
4: What Abbott really relies on is throwing a couple of pitches in the strike zone early on and then expanding the zone and getting the hitters to chase.
3: Abbott's first pitch on the way to Adolis Garcia. Runner takes off. Turner, huge jump. The pitch is swung on and fouled away. I mean, Turner got a massive jump. He would have had second base easily, but Garcia fouling the ball away.
4: I think he was just taking a chance that Abbott wasn't going to go over there on the very first offering.
3: Downtown Philadelphia skyline off in the distance beyond left center on a beautiful sun-drenched afternoon here in Philadelphia. Abbott comes to the plate this time, and he gets called ball. And Tyler Stevens is not, or P.J. Higgins is not, that was a strike. Higgins didn't catch it, but wanted to challenge it. So we had turned our attention to the board. It was a strike. Top of the baseball, very barely clipped the very bottom of the zone. As we've talked about before, Higgins one of the best in the game at ABS challenges. Now Adolis Garcia is down to the count, no balls and two strikes. And Garcia wants time and backs out of the box.
4: Where Garcia really struggles is low changeups. He's a good low ball hitter, and he just misjudges the speed of the ball, swings through a lot of those low changeups.
3: Abbott a long hold at the belt, watching the pitch clock wind down. Now he tosses to first base and chases Turner back into the bag. Turner has only been caught once in eight attempts. Good idea to keep an eye on him. Turner was burning on the first pitch towards second. It was fouled away. Nothing and two on Adolis Garcia. And now Garcia, I think, is having an equipment issue of some kind.
4: He showed the umpire his batting gloves, and the umpire looked at home and I guess called out the bat boy to say, okay, you take the glove. He's got another set in his back pocket.
3: So he'll switch him out. Going with the Philly Fanatic green gloves now.
4: Maybe he's got first pitch gloves, and he's got two strike gloves. He's 0-2 right
3: that's
4: now.
3: That's the last thing we need in this game. Here's the 0-2 pitch. Another pick to first. Turner back in on his belly. That would be another thing for baseball to regulate. Nothing and two the count on Garcia. Off the bag at first, Turner not going. The 0-2 pitch, and Garcia takes changeup in the dirt. One ball and two strikes. picks up the sign. Now here he comes with the 1-2 pitch. Ground ball foul off the front of the third base dugout. One ball and two strikes and holding here on Adolis Garcia, 2-11 hitter. 0-for-3 with a couple of strikeouts last night. Abbott 16 2/3 innings so far here in the month of May, and he's only given up one run. That was his last time out over five innings against Cleveland. 1-2 pitch. Again, and Garcia again swats it foul off to the right side. That's out of play. Still a ball and two strikes on Adolis Garcia. With Trey Turner over at first base and nobody out in the bottom of the first inning. Turning into a lengthy at bat against Garcia, even though Abbott was ahead of him 0-2. Runner goes. The pitch is high and outside. Throw to second. Gets by the second baseman, and down to third goes Turner. McLean was not over to back up the throw, with Steer covering at second base, and the ball bounced right on by Steer and trickled into center field. So Blake Dunn had to come charging in to get to it. So it's a stolen base for Turner, his eighth, and then he goes to third base on the error by the catcher Higgins.
4: You know, I think the second baseman, in this case it was Spencer Steer, needs to recognize whether you really have a shot at the runner and get your body in front of that ball, make sure it doesn't go into center field. Now you've got 90 feet away with nobody out the first round of the ball game.
3: And the 2-2. Up and away, the count runs full 3-2 on Adolis Garcia.
4: I thought it's really oftentimes unfair to the catcher that he gets stuck with an error on a ball that should be blocked or at least smothered down by an infielder.
3: Second error of the year on Higgins. I'm right there with you. Three balls, two strikes. Abbott turns it loose and again swung on and fouled away off to the right side.
4: You know, from a pitcher standpoint, where you're thinking that with Andrew Abbott, is it not? I've got to look for a strikeout right here. I'm trying to get out of the inning with nobody scoring. I've got a runner at third base now. So he's looking for a punch out.
3: The ninth pitch is the 3-2 high ball four. What an at bat by Adolis Garcia as he works the walk against Andrew Abbott.
4: You can already see the difference, Tommy, between the style of pitching that you get when Chase Burns is on the mound versus just about anybody else. Because they weren't fouling balls off last night. You can do that with Abbott because he doesn't throw quite as hard and he changes speeds, and guys have bad swings, but they still make a little bit of contact.
3: These two teams, two of the top five teams in baseball, at scoring in the first inning. Phillies are second, swinging and a miss, and a first pitch breaking ball to strike one on Bryce Harper. Harper hitting 271, 12 home runs, 30 driven in. Left-handed hitter, 0-for-7 with three strikeouts in the series. Abbott's pitch is fouled back to the left side, and he gets ahead of Harper here. No balls and two strikes. Abbott through the signs, readies, and from the belt, the 0-2 pitch. Up and in on the hands of Harper. Flinches back out of the way of it. One and two. Runners have their leads. Abbott from the belt. It's 1-2 pitch. Swing and a breaking ball is lifted high into the air. Foul third base side. Stewart over there and reaching over the railing. He can't make the play. It was beyond the camera well down the left field line. And Stewart almost knocked the wind out of himself reaching for the railing, but the railing kind of caught him about belt high and he went crumbling right over the railing but couldn't quite make the play. 1-2 on Harper. We'll try it again. Have it back with the 1-2. And just off the outside corner fastball, threw it right where Higgins was set up, but Harper able to lay off, and the count is even 2-2. Abbott sets, and from the belt, the 2-2 pitch. Breaking ball spins down and away. He's just not getting any chase out of the strike zone by these Philly hitters right now. Full count, 3-2 on Harper. First and third, nobody out. Abbott has walked the first two batters, and here's his payoff pitch to Harper. Swing and a line drive left field. Here comes Blade. The catch is made. The runner's going to tag at third. Here comes the throw to the plate. Through, close, and safe. Turner just did slide around the tag of Higgins on the great one-hop throw from Blade at left, and the Phillies have a 1-0 lead.
4: It was an excellent throw by J.J. Blade. He caught it on the run. He had his momentum going towards home. He threw a one-hopper right to Higgins, and it was just a really good slide. Maybe one half step late was that throw getting to home plate. Turner goes by, and he slides on the outside of the base and then reaches back with his left hand and tags the home plate.
3: Really just an elusive slide by Turner to somehow get around the tag of Higgins. I'm not sure how he did it, but he just barely scraped the back edge of home plate before the tag of Higgins got him. It's 1-0 Phillies. Fouled back by Alec Bohm. First pitch he sees, strike one. Well, you still are in a situation if you're Andrew Abbott where you're thinking, well, double play gets me out of the inning. Phillies have one. Here's the 0-1 to Bohm. And he swings, lifts one of the air, center field, but right at Blake Dunn. He's waiting on it. Dunn will make the catch. Back to first base, Garcia. Now two outs. And the batter is JT Realmuto. So the leadoff walk comes back to haunt. Stolen base looms large for the Phillies.
4: Yeah, not really only that, Tommy, but allowing that attempted throw him out of a base runner to squirt into center field and to allow the runner to get the third is the difference between having a run on the board or not right now.
3: Abbott to the plate to JT Realmuto, and it's in there for a called strike. Nothing and one. Realmuto has hit the Reds well over his career, hitting only 220 this year. A home run, 8 RBIs for Realmuto, but a lifetime 303 hitter against Cincinnati. That's choked up on the bat. Runner takes off. The pitch is a breaking ball up and away. Higgins throw to second, too high this time. Spencer Steer, the second baseman, covering, and Garcia has his second stolen base of the year. Second one of the inning for the Phillies, and they're testing out P.J. Higgins a lot here in this first inning. And I think more than anything, they're running on Abbott.
4: I think they're running on Abbott, and they're kind of exposing Higgins. It's going to have to be like a pitcher-catcher in the glove teamwork between those two guys.
3: Swinging a bouncing ball by Realmuto right to the shortstop. Waiting back on it is McClain. His throw to first is in time to get Realmuto. And the side is retired, but two walks and a run for the Phillies in the first have them up 1-0. They go to the second inning here in Philadelphia on the Reds Radio Network.
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3: The Reds come to bat here in the second inning, down a run, 1-0 Phillies. Sal Stewart will lead it off for the Red Lakes. 1-for-3 last night with a walk. Right-hander into his windup. First pitch on the way to Stewart. It's a strike call on the outside corner. Nothing and one on Sal. 250, 11 homers, 32 knocked in for Stewart. Waiting on the right-hander Nola with the 0-1 pitch. He swings and lines it down the right field line. That's a fair.

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4: The DOJ has indicted a former president of Cuba. With the 430 report, I'm Brady Hopkins. Breaking now, the Justice Department has officially indicted former Cuban leader Raul Castro. He is now facing several charges related to the 1996 drowning of planes carrying humanitarian aid that killed four people, including three Americans. ABC's Karen Travers gives the latest on the reaction from President Trump.
5: President Trump today called the indictment of former Cuban leader Raul Castro, quote, big news, and said he appreciated the move by the Justice Department.
6: A lot of people have suffered very big, very, very at levels that few people would understand.
5: The president said the U.S. would be, quote, freeing up Cuba, but later said there would be no, quote, escalation.
6: There won't be escalation. I don't think there needs to be. Look, the place is falling apart. It's a mess.
5: Karen Travers, ABC News, the White House.
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7: 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On 71 southbound at the Brent Spence Bridge, it looks like we've got two lanes taken up with an accident and slowdowns back to near MLK, about a 12-minute delay. Now, that crash is cleared on 75 northbound at Donaldson in Kentucky, traffic recovering from Florence. And on 275 between Mosteller and Loveland Madera, it's about a 15-minute trip right now. Also, 275 westbound at Dixie Highway, a crash, and 71 northbound at Dana, accident down the shoulder. And the right shoulder affected 275 westbound approaching Turkey Foot in Kentucky. I'm Rick Schreiber, News Radio 700 WLW.
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8: In the tri-state weather tonight, areas of rain. We'll see a 7 a.m. temperature of 51. Our Thursday then is mostly cloudy. Some sun later in the day, a high of 68. At night, mostly cloudy again, a low down of 55. More rain and storms on Friday. From your severe weather station, I'm 9 First Warning, Chief Meteorologist Steve Raleigh. 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
4: 66 degrees right now here in Cincinnati. A longtime Northern Kentucky congressman will not be running for re-election. Thomas Massey losing the GOP primary yesterday by 10,000 votes. He has conceded defeat to Ed Galrein and thanked his supporters for helping fight these special interest groups who came for his seat.
9: We didn't lose this race because we didn't have enough money. You know, it is the most expensive race ever. I think when they add it up, right now they can count $35 million. I think when they add it up, it's going to be a lot more than that, because on our side, we know we spent more than $15 million.
4: President Trump led the calls for Massey to be pre-primaried after Massey pushed for the release of Justice Department documents related to Jeffrey Epstein. The pressure is building on the Cincinnati Public Schools Board to put a levy on the November ballot. The district is facing a $58 million deficit, and board members are nervous about going to voters for more money after most of the school issues on the ballot earlier this month were defeated in Southwest Ohio. Finance Chair Eve Bolton says they have a lot to consider.
10: Are we looking for a large, decade-long kind of levy to compensate for what we're facing and what we've had to go through? Or are we looking for a shorter-term levy, a smaller amount, to at least get us to about 2030, 2031?
4: Bolton on with our own Scott Sloan, and she says the district has not passed a levy for new money since 2016. And Bengals quarterback Joe Burrow is predicting big things for the team this season. He spoke for the first time since last season ended and said he is excited about the team's new additions on defense. Number 9 is also looking forward to the Bengals playing overseas in this year, including a game in Spain.
11: You know, we're in the entertainment business at the end of the day, and, you know, I want to go and put on a show for the fans on every single time that I step foot on the field, and having new platforms.

0: and new places to do that is exciting for us.
1: The Bengals are currently in the middle of phase two of their off-season voluntary workouts, and today they are using the practice bubble that was due to the rain. It was a good ending on Wall Street for the end of the day. The Dow was up 645 points, the NASDAQ was up 478, and the S&P gained 79.
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3: Here's the Reds update. Sal Stewart with his first career four-hit day in the big leagues, including a two-run homer. And Nathaniel Lowe hit two doubles and drove in three as the Reds whip the Phillies 9-4. Cincinnati takes 2-3 of the series in Philadelphia. Andrew Abbott pitches into the sixth inning and gets the win, allowing a run on three hits. Reds have the day off tomorrow. Homestand begins Friday night up against the St. Louis Cardinals. Bill Dennison, 700 WLW Sports.
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15: All right, here we go. It is the Eddie and Rocky Show. Eddie is out, and I'm pleased to be joined by someone. He's actually with us every day. He runs the board, produces our show, Austin Elmore. Austin, what's going on?
16: What's going on, Rock? Thanks for having me.
15: Yeah, brother. I thought it made a lot of sense here. We'll get a little bit of a shorter show here. Coming off the Reds game here, we got plenty to talk about with Joe Burrow. He met with the media today. We'll get into that in 1 second, but I mean, quickly, Austin, let's clean up this Reds game here and put a bow on it. I mean, you know, look, the Phillies coming into this game were one of the hottest teams in baseball, right? Had won 7 of 8 before coming into the Reds series. They get the first one, but then the last two games, the Reds win. They win the series, hitting the baseball. Things are looking good.
16: Yeah, Philly had a terrible start to this season, so bad that they fired their manager, Rob Thompson. He was the second manager fired in Major League Baseball this year, and since then, they had been like 16-4 coming into this series with their interim manager and Don Mattingly, and so they were legitimately the hottest team in baseball, and the Reds were, without a doubt, the coldest team in baseball. The Reds were 4-13 in the month of May going into that game, and mercifully, they missed Kyle Schwarber for all three games.
15: Yes,
16: Kyle Schwarber was sick, and so when you don't have to face him, that certainly helps, considering the status of the Reds pitching staff, and then they were able to put some more runs on the board. I don't think Matt McClain or Ellie De La Cruz got a hit today.
15: Yeah, no, McClain was 0-5, and Ellie was 0-5 as well.
16: And they still scored 9 runs and beat the Phillies. That was an impressive win.
15: It was. Reds had 15 total hits on the day. Sal Stewart with 4 of those hits. He's been incredible. The only downside is McClain and Ellie. Benson did not get hits, but other than that, it was a field day out there. All is well. Reds win, Reds win, Reds win, and we'll move on from there.
16: Isn't it amazing in Major League Baseball, like, you're just angry for a full 24 hours most of the time? Like, it just puts you in such a sour mood, but you always get another chance tomorrow. Oh, it's going to be a nice, needed off day for the Reds and the fans who have been stressed out over this team.
15: 100%. And that's one of the big differences, of course, between baseball and football. With baseball, yeah, you can be mad the Reds lost. And I know last week there was plenty of those days. But look, we tee it up 24 hours later, right?
16: Yep.
15: The Bengals lose. We got a whole week to just be in agony. Stewing on it. So, both the positives and the negatives of baseball. So let's turn our attention, Austin. What do you say to Joe Burrow?
16: Yes.
15: He met with the media today and answered a bunch of questions. A few things I think to glean from and talk about here. But let's start off here with, Burrow was just asked about the assembly of this roster and the moves that this front office made this offseason here. Take a listen.
0: The front office has taken a lot of heat from fans, the public, the media. We can put all that behind us. They went and made it happen with free agency. I thought the draft, obviously we'll find out. We don't know a ton about these rookies yet, but it seems like they brought the right kind of guys in. And then obviously with Dexter making a trade like that, that doesn't happen a ton in the NFL. So that's exciting to see.
15: So Austin, let me ask you this. So a lot has been made, or people like to at least think about how much Burrow's influence, like how much influence does he really have on the front office and the makeup of this roster and the offseason moves? What's your opinion on that?
16: I think he has a significant influence, and it may not be walking into Mike Brown's office and slamming his fist on the desk and saying, go get me better defensive players. I think it is long thought out, impactful conversations. I think he throws some shots across the bow through the media. I think he is a very coordinated player in the way that he approaches what he wants and doesn't want. And I think this year, and based off what he said today, he kind of took a step back. I think he was really frustrated with the way things went last year, not only because of his injury, but because they had a chance to make the playoffs and the defense was so bad again for the second straight year that it's like, man, I just need to get out of here. And so Joe said, like, I didn't have a sit-down exit meeting with the Bengals this year like I normally do. We did it over the phone. I needed to just get out of town. And he said he wasn't as involved as he's been in the past. And I think that in and of itself maybe sends the message to the organization that's like, hey, man, you guys better figure this out. And they went out and answered the bell.
15: Well, you're right. And I do think that Burrow is very calculating and how he approaches that, and he's very selective about what he says and how he says it to the media. He doesn't just kind of spout off and just kind of lose his cool, but you can tell. I mean, look, he's a thoughtful, introspective kind of guy, right? So he thinks about these things, and like any leader and like most quarterbacks, he understands that the media can be used as a tool to get your message across, and I think he does it very well.
16: What I think is interesting about him and Ja'Marr Chase that I think is very rare across the NFL, if you watch their press conferences, and for me and what I do, I watch every minute of every press conference these guys have throughout the year. It's rare for you to have star players like that who will be asked a question, and they will sit there in silence for 10, 15 seconds and think. Yeah. And then give you an answer. Like, they are two really thoughtful players, and Joe is like that too. And he'll never be too quick to speak. He always has something in mind. And I think that's important. And obviously it prevents him from getting himself into trouble or saying something he doesn't want to say. But like that sort of thoughtfulness and as you said, the kind of measured, I think that goes a long way.
15: It does. And it's also balanced by the fact that they're not giving you coach speak, right? No one likes that. And those coach speak messages, those sound bites, they get thrown out. No one really pays attention to them. But you're right. When someone asks a question, they go, they kind of look around. And you can tell the wheels are turning in their head. I think that's a good thing. And again, a powerful thing when it comes to getting what you want done out of this roster here.
16: And it balances out because Zach Taylor is first team all coach speak.
15: Oh my God.
16: All he ever does is coach speak. So it's nice to get something from the players.
15: Get a work hard. We're going to give 110%, right? I thought, again, there's plenty of cuts we can play, but let's play this one here and let's have a good discussion here. Burrow was asked about the talent that is currently on this roster. Hit it.
5: Do you think what you see right now in this organization and in that locker room is a Super Bowl roster?
0: I think this is the most talented roster that we've had since I've been here.
15: There you go. All right. Now, that's quite a statement, Austin. So I'm going to propose to you here. Let's look at this roster. And again, haven't played one single game here in the 2026 season, but how does this compare to, say, the Super Bowl season, the 2021 roster, in your opinion?
16: I think as far as the 2021 roster is concerned, this is a way better football team. I think the comparison is to the 2022 Bengals, which we had a good conversation about this down the hall earlier today. Is like, I think that's the most talented Bengals team of my lifetime and maybe the most top to bottom talented Bengals team of all time. And if you look at it, I mean, it's pretty close. I mean, they're certainly deeper on the defensive line this year than they have been at any point in Burrow's career. The offensive line, you feel most confident about them than you have been at any career. You know what's crazy is like that Super Bowl 56, I don't think any of those offensive linemen except one played in the NFL after that game.
15: Wow.
16: Isn't that crazy?
15: That is crazy.
16: I think it was Quentin Spain. I don't think he ever played again. Bobby Hart maybe have played last year for somebody. And like Michael Jordan maybe played. But like very few snaps in the NFL for that whole team after that. So the offensive line you feel great about. The defense, okay, it's still like I need to see it before I feel great about it, because those teams in 21 and 22, they had good veteran leaders and they added to those young players, and I think that's what the Bengals are trying to recreate this year.
15: Well, and to your point about the 2021 roster, just looking to back up, here's the O-linemen: Akeem Adeniji, Jackson Carman, Trey Hill, Trey Hopkins, Fred Johnson, Isaiah. I would lose my house and all money. I would not be able to rattle off all these names: Deontay Smith, Quentin Spain.
16: Horrible.
15: Yeah.
16: And I mean, it's a miracle they made it to the Super Bowl. And it's the miracle that Joe Burrow is still alive. Like, of all the seasons he didn't get hurt, it was that one.
15: Right. Well, and then, and to your point, the 2022 roster, that's when the Bengals brought in Alex Kappa, Ted Karras. I'm trying to think who was drafted that year.
16: Cordell Volson was a rookie that year. Yeah. They had went out and made the big signing of La'el Collins. They still had Jonah Williams. Like, that offensive line eventually deteriorated, but that year in 2022, they were pretty good. And I think that's kind of the feeling about this current offensive line. Dylan Fairchild was a big hit last year at left guard. Dalton Reisner was a big hit. Amarius Mims continues to excel. I think there's some questions about Ted Karras and Orlando Brown Jr. Because that's a position you can get old quick, and those guys are getting up there in age.
15: Agreed. I'm just thinking defensive lineman, that 2022 roster, you know, Trey Hendrickson, of course, DJ Reader, Sam Hubbard. But then, you know, Joseph Osai, who hadn't done anything to that point, Jeffrey Gunter, you know. So I think this defensive line, certainly on paper, seems to be much more talented than that one.
16: Yeah, and you can make the argument that Dexter Lawrence himself outweighs all those guys from 2022 just because, not just like physically he might actually outweigh all those guys, but like just the impact that he'll have on the rest of the defense. And that's what the Bengals are counting on. And I think the other thing too, and Joe said this in his press conference, went out of his way to bring up Brian Cook, the safety that they signed from Kansas City, the former UC Bearcat. This is a dude who's played in the college football playoff. He's been to multiple Super Bowls. He's won a Super Bowl, and he's from here. And it feels like from the moment Brian Cook got to Cincinnati, returned to Cincinnati, he has taken a leadership role. And Joe said he's set the tone in the locker room. He set the tone on the defense. And I think there was some immaturity on that defense last year, and they needed a leader. And it wasn't going to be Geno Stone.
15: Well, so yeah, they need a leader. They need someone who could tackle someone, too. Quickly to your last point about Cook being from here, I always think that that matters, especially as a player gets older, right?
16: And, yeah.
15: And because last thing you want to do, last thing anybody wants to do is embarrass themselves. After that, the last thing you want to do is embarrass yourself in front of your home people, right? Mm-hmm. Like, so, you know, I think that's just a little bit of that extra motivation as Cook is in the later years of his career.
16: Yeah, and I mean, you would be able to answer this better than just about anybody else. But like, it's meaningful, for one thing, to be in the NFL, and then you've gone and experienced all this stuff, but now you're back home with your family and the team that you grew up rooting for, and you know how much people here care. That just raises your level of intensity a little bit more. And I've already heard some great stories about Brian Cook and just kind of setting the tone and trying to figure out, okay, what does this defense need from me? And I think him and Al Golden are going to be important. If you go back to that 2022 team, they had Von Bell and Jesse Bates anchoring that defense. And that helped with some of the inexperience that they had up front, some of the inexperience that they had on the outside. And I think some of that's applicable to this team as well. Jordan Battle's not a rookie anymore. They also brought in Kyle Duggar, who's been around and I think is going to have a bigger role on that defense than people think. Like, the big question, of course, is still the linebackers.
15: Yeah, still the linebackers. I think that's going to be answered by how they choose to deploy their defensive line and those kind of numbers. And what can we get out of Cassius Howell? Can he be a guy that can drop? So certainly will be fun. Well, look, we're 2 months away, though, we'll get some of the answers to these hypothetical
16: questions.
15: Will
16: we have any drama between now and the start of the season?
15: You just jinxed it.
16: Right now, the only thing, like, Cassius Howell hasn't signed his deal yet, but that's close. And DJ Turner, maybe contract extension. That's it.
15: That's it. And I've always thought, and I know Peyton Manning has always said this too, like, the off season is the time to get contracts done. Once camp starts, it's time for football. And yeah, you're right. Hopefully no distractions, because I think it's affected this team the last couple of years.
16: I agree.
15: Hendrickson and T. Higgins and Joe Burrow. So hopefully things will stay on that glide path there. But let's go ahead right now and check some traffic and weather. How are we looking?
17: Just here to give 110%. Just want to say that right from the very
15: 115%, Rick.
17: Okay. I'll knock it up. 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We've got an accident that has delays of about 15 minutes now, and we're looking at an accident on 75 southbound at 12th Street in Kentucky. That's about a half-hour delay as the cleanup is underway. Now, on 75 northbound at the Viaduct, crash here on the shoulder. Entrance ramp is taken up on 75 south. The on-ramp from Shepherd, left lane is affected, and we're also looking at 75 south from Western Avenue to the Brent Spence with about a 15-minute trip. 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
15: And the forecast, tonight partly cloudy and cooler, a low of 51, and then tomorrow dry and pleasant during the day with mostly cloudy skies, a high of 68, and then the evening, another chance of showers and thunderstorms possible, a low of 55. 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
15: On this day in history, Austin, 2013, Ray Manzarek, the man playing this organ, passed away at the age of 74.
36: You know that it would be untrue.
15: Manzarek, of course, a member of the greatest band of all time, The Doors. He died of from bile duct cancer, which cannot be fun after a long battle. Yeah, pretty rough stuff. But interesting fact, Austin, The Doors, unlike most bands, did not have a bass player. I mean, usually that's like the foundational piece of your band, right? You got to have the guy playing the bass. Well, Ray played the bass with his left hand on the keyboard and with his right hand did the piano slash organ.
16: Oh, my gosh.
15: How about that? That's talking about your brain.
16: How
15: doing
16: is that possible?
15: Two things at once.
16: And it's like me producing and hosting the show at the same time.
15: Yeah, exactly. I was going to say, see, that exactly. This was the inspiration for this. Man of many talents. And Ray was kind of the business side of the Doors. The other guy, Jim, was drunk or high and writing poetry most of the time. Densmore was off doing Eastern meditations, and Raymond, he was kind of the business. You need to have a business side.
16: There's a lot of similarities between you and Eddie Fingers that I'm hearing right here. One guy's off gallivanting high and writing poetry, and the other guy's taking care of business.
15: Trying to take care of business.
16: Did you say the Doors are the greatest band of all time? Is that what you said?
15: Yes, I did say
16: okay.
15: that.
16: Okay. I mean, yeah. How many different bands do you think over the course of a year that you say that about?
15: Well, I really mean it this time, all right? I really mean it this time. I've been a Doors fan since my very, very young days. Again, just following classic rock with my dad. And then in like seventh grade, I bought like all their albums, and my buddy did too. And we got knee deep into it, but fun stuff. So
16: it's always funny hearing you guys talk about like buying albums and stuff. When I was a kid, I was like buying them off of iTunes, putting them on an iPod.
15: I was going to say, like an album. When's the last time you bought an album?
16: Oh gosh. I bought a CD when I was in high school, maybe.
15: Look at you.
16: Yeah. Mm.
15: Long time.
16: Yeah.
15: All right. So let's do this here. We'll get the top of the hour news. And it is Wednesday, Austin, which means we're going to check in with one William Jefferson Cunningham. And we'll do that next. 700 WLW.
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2: Conflict in Congress over the Trump IRS lawsuit. With the 5 o'clock report, I'm Brady Hopkins. Breaking now, there is growing opposition in Congress to the plan to pay out $1.8 billion from a new anti-weaponization fund to those who were victims of targeting by federal prosecutors during Joe Biden's presidency. ABC's Stephen Portnoy has more from Washington.
3: Pennsylvania Republican Brian Fitzpatrick says he aims to stop the administration from paying out from the new anti-weaponization fund.
4: And I don't support it. I think it's you can't do that.
3: Maryland Congressman Jamie Raskin, the top Democrat on the House Judiciary Committee, now has a bill which would bar the payments and prohibit what he calls future presidential slush funds. In the Senate, Majority Leader John Thune has said he's not a fan of the fund. But whether lawmakers in both houses can channel their opposition into a measure that can become a law is very much an open question. Stephen Portnoy, ABC News, Washington.
2: 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The latest traffic and weather together.
17: 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And we have the slowdowns on 71 southbound approaching the Brent Spence Bridge with a left lane taken up here in about a 10-minute delay with this crash. 75 south after 12th Street in Kentucky. That's a half-hour delay with the two left lanes blocked with this accident. And slowdowns go back to the Brent Spence Bridge. Now on 75 northbound at the viaduct, right shoulder taken up with an accident. The entrance ramp of 75 southbound from Shepherd is an accident that takes up the left lane. Traffic being directed around an accident, Hutchinson at Hutchinson Glen, and it's a head-on collision. Just avoid that area if you can. 75 southbound Western Avenue to the Brent Spence is about a 10-minute trip. Northbound 75, Mitchell to Paddock slowing. I'm Rick Schrempf, News Radio 700 WLW.
6: Now the latest forecast from the Jake Sweeney Chevrolet Weather Center. 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
7: In the forecast tonight, scattered showers, and we'll see a temperature overnight of 51 degrees. For tomorrow, clouds through most of the day, and then late day sun, a high of 68. At night, mostly cloudy, a low down to 55. From your severe weather station, I'm 9 First Warning, Chief Meteorologist Steve Raleigh. 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
2: 67 degrees right now here in Cincinnati. Kenton County prosecutors have sentenced a serial rapist on sex crimes while still facing another case in a nearby Kentucky county.
0: The Kenton County prosecutor says that was the most rape counts he's ever seen, as Paul Snow Jr. got the maximum sentence of 70 years in prison. Several women testified of Snow's crimes in Kenton County, with the bulk of his charges involving rape and sodomy. One victim said he claimed to be a police officer, several said they were strangled, and another found Snow having sex with her while she was passed out. Snow still faces a pretrial hearing in Gallatin County on May 29th, the site of his initial arrest. The jury recommended 356 years behind bars. I'm Lee Mowen, News Radio 700 WLW.
2: Police are searching for a suspect after a shooting outside Hat Trick Sports Bar in Covington over the weekend that left one person critically injured. Officers responded just before 1:30 in the morning to the corner of 9th and Madison, where they found a man with multiple gunshot wounds. He was taken to UC Medical Center. Police have identified the suspect as 44-year-old Franklin Smith of Cincinnati, who has a sleeve tattoo on his left arm and is considered armed and dangerous. And Hamilton County commissioners are expected to approve about $15 million in contracts for improvements at Paycor Stadium, including replacing escalators and expanding the south scoreboard. It's part of the deal to extend the Cincinnati Bengals lease and previously approved funding to upgrade the stadium. The board is also set to approve a study by MSA Sports on Great American Ballpark to help determine future renovation costs for the Cincinnati Reds. It was a great ending on Wall Street today. The Dow gained at 645 points. The NASDAQ was up 478. And the S&P gained 79.
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5: Here's the Reds update. Sal Stewart with his first career four-hit day in the big leagues, including a two-run homer. And Nathaniel Lowe hit two doubles and drove in three as the Reds whipped the Phillies 9-4. Cincinnati takes 2 of 3 of the series in Philadelphia. Andrew Abbott pitches into the sixth inning and gets the win, allowing a run on three hits. Reds have the day off tomorrow. Homestand begins Friday night up against the St. Louis Cardinals. Bill Dennison, 700 WLW Sports.
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15: All right, here we go. It is the Eddie and Rocky Show. Eddie's out. Austin is filling in today. We're co-piloting this thing all the way until 6 o'clock. And then Lance will take over with Sports Talk. But look, a pretty pivotal day in politics yesterday, certainly with the race that was very close to us here. Kentucky 4th with Ed Gelrine really beating Massey by a big margin here. And one of the other takeaways is... And this is amazing. I mean, Trump endorsed 37 candidates in yesterday's primaries, and he went 37-0. Every one of the people he got behind won. So whether you like Trump or you hate him, there's no denying it's still Trump's party, and he still carries a lot of weight. And join us right now to break this all down and much, much more. Our good friend, William Jefferson Cunningham. Willie, how are you?
5: I'm living the American dream. Good to have Austin as the co-pilot. This guy knows all about politics, a little bit about sports. And so he knows from yesterday that we saw the arrival and the presence of perhaps the manifestation of the most powerful president in American history when it comes to the base. All that Donald has to do is raise the flag and the devotees salute it and say, where do I vote? How do I vote? How often can I vote? And Austin knows that. And so we have right now, I often say, you know, Rock, we don't deserve Donald Trump as our president.
15: No.
5: We're like unworthy kitchen knaves. We don't deserve a character like this to be in the Oval Office that's making peace around the world, going to solve the Iranian problem. Southern border is shut down. We have 50,000 Americans alive this year who otherwise would be dead because of fentanyl poisoning. We have Trump RX. 600 prescriptions are on Trump RX. If you're on illegal drugs through a pharmacy, guess what? Prices are plummeting downward. It's all good. I look up and I see sunny skies. I see blue and white clouds billowing. These are great days to be an American.
15: Yet, if you look at his approval ratings, they're low because of one thing, and that's the high price of gas because of this Iran conflict. But nevertheless, let's focus this, Willie, on Kentucky 4 with Massey v. Gelrine. Like, I until the last day, which was yesterday, I had not actually heard Ed Gelrine's voice. Like, I couldn't have told you what it sounded like or anything. So again, look, unbelievable credentials, right? Navy SEAL. If you're a Navy SEAL, you have the ultimate respect and so deserving. Huh. But outside of that, a political novice, no one really knew who he was, but it didn't seem to matter, did it?
5: Well, I mean, Austin knows this, that this was not an election about Ed Gallrein. It was an election, yes or no, on Thomas Massie. Should we keep him or not keep him? You could have had a dumb, blunt, befuddled fool running on the Republican side endorsed by Trump, and the fool would have won because people had it up to here with Thomas Massie. And to give you some inkling, I monitor these events. I watched the concession speech last night and also the victory speech by Ed Gallrein, who, by the way, could not be located with a search warrant during most of the campaign, Ed Gallrein. And Massie said that he tried to call
15: this was amazing.
5: Ed Gallrein, but it took a while because he was in Tel Aviv, Israel, anti-Semitic slur again by Massie, and the crowd left. And so Massey's going to be fine. He's got 6 or 7 more months to go. He's going to become a great podcaster. He has tens of millions of dollars. He's going to be fine. Might come back. I put on my X account. My sources tell me he may want to run for governor of Kentucky, which is up, as you know, next year. And so, with Ed, look at it this way. I spoke indirectly to one of his campaign staff. I couldn't get him on yesterday. I said, where is he? And Ed said it on the Hannity show last night. He took off Friday, Saturday, Sunday, Monday, and Tuesday. And I said, what do you mean you take off? he was on his back deck sipping some sweet tea and relaxing at his house on Saturday, Sunday, Monday, and Tuesday.
15: So he knew it was in the bag? Did his internal polling say it's in the bag?
5: Well, there was one poll that had him up 9 points, another poll had him down 8 points. He's, shall we say, an unconventional politician. If Rock, you were in politics for a while at Green Township.
15: Yes.
5: Could you imagine when there's an elected position
15: very
5: ready to
15: similar.
5: Go?
15: Yeah.
5: And 4 days before the election, you're sipping sweet tea. Little Rock on your lap, just relaxing. I don't see that. I don't know how that works. So Ed's a different character. And Austin knows this also, that when Ed Gallrein is there for about 4 to 5 months, got to get a place to stay in Washington, has to hire a staff, he's got to read thousands of pages of bills, he's got to get to work, got to meet constituents, veterans want benefits, Social Security recipients, where's my check? He's got to put together a brand new office of individuals, and the guy's in his mid-60s, and if you've been in the military 30, 35 years as a Ranger jumping out of airplanes, every part of your body aches on a regular basis. Ed Gallrein's going to be saying after 6 months, what the hell did I get into? What is? And he's going to be a backbencher with no office space, uninformed staff. And that's what being in Congress is today. He'll be gone within 4 years. He'll say, to hell with it. I don't want to do it anymore.
16: Are you trying to sell this guy? Because you're not doing a very good job.
5: I'm telling. All I'm saying is it didn't matter who he was. This was an election about did we keep Massie or not keep Massie? And the answer was we've seen his act. And as Lou Piniella would say, I've seen enough.
16: Now, I don't know anything.
5: I've seen enough of Massie out.
16: I don't know anything about politics, but I did see that Thomas Massie had over 1,500 donors from Kentucky. Ed Gallrein had 70 donors from Kentucky. What does that mean? Why does that matter?
5: Well, you know, cash spends wherever you get it from. And there was AIPAC, for example, American Israeli Political Action Committee supported him. Miriam Adelson supported him. There was a lot of interest in getting him out of Congress, and so wherever the money comes from doesn't matter.
16: Yeah.
5: And by the time it's all said and done, Massey's going to have spent about 18 to 20 million, and Gallrein had raised for him through dark money sources about 30 million. This race will be close to $50 million. For a seat that pays $145,000.
15: It's amazing. It's amazing that, again, this is the most expensive primary in U.S. history, in Kentucky, right, of all places. And to your point about the outside money, the foreign money, I wish there was a way to get rid of that. But, I mean, I've talked to politicians recently, and these races are getting so expensive. It used to be, right, in the good old days, back in Green Township, right, if you had a fundraiser and you raised – you know, $10,000, $25,000. Oh my God, you were doing backflips. And now it's like, that doesn't even matter. Like who cares, right? We're talking millions and millions of dollars that need to be raised. And I mean, where does it end?
5: Well, yesterday, as you may know, in Anderson Township, a fundraiser was held for Vivek Ramaswamy, another one of Austin's favorites. Vivek Ramaswamy. I love that name because I can say it. Vivek Ramaswamy. He raised approximately $1 million at one event.
20: Dang.
5: And of course, he don't need the money. He's worth $3 billion, so he can fund his own campaign. But the idea of getting campaign contributions is to have large numbers of people invested in the outcome of the race. And normally in politics, you would put up yard signs, go to a few Kiwanis Clubs meetings, stand at some intersection with your hand up, and get ready. None of that matters. I mean, Ed Gorine took off 4 or 5 days, and he wouldn't
15: debate.
5: It's like
15: Biden.
5: It's like Biden.
20: Bill Cunningham. He's never here.
5: Well, all I can say is he didn't have to do anything, and he won. But as someone once said, be careful for what you wish, because now you got it. And he's going to start work next January. Yeah. And he's not going to like it.
15: And look, as you know, his days are going to be filled with phone calls from constituents Monday through Friday, some ward chair meeting at some, you know, firehouse in some county somewhere. Yeah. It's going to be brutal. Yeah. And then he's got to go into the, what do they call that? The place where you got to call and make all the fundraising calls.
5: That's the RNC. You go into a booth or
15: a list
5: of people.
15: Yeah.
5: And you have to make like 25 to 40 calls an hour to people. Hey, this is Ed Gorine. And because he's in a safe district, he's going to have to raise money for contested districts elsewhere, make phone calls to a bunch of people you don't know to raise money. I don't know if you guys knew this, but I had thought about running for the Congress twice.
20: Yes.
5: And I'm meeting with Rob Portman, who was leaving Congress to go to the OMB director. And I thought about running, and so I went and talked to him. And he showed me his schedule. I said, let me tell you my – he pulled out his schedule. And from 6 a.m. Monday, went to Washington, until 6 p.m. Sunday, his staff would schedule him from 6 a.m. in the morning to 8 p.m. at night every day.
20: Oh, my gosh.
5: These committee meetings, subcommittee meetings. You had constituency work. You had emails back and forth. You had fundraising at the RNC. And I said, I don't want to. I'd love that job for 3 months. And after 3 months, I'd be done. And Austin, as you know, Rocky thought about running for Congress.
20: Yes.
5: And he said, well, what's the job? And you look at the job and you say, hell, I don't want to do that. So, and Ed Gorine has looked at it during the campaign and said, hell, I don't want to do that. So he didn't campaign. So, and he won.
20: You continue to seem like you have doubts about this guy. So I have to ask you, Eddie, or I have to ask you, Willie, who do you think would be better at this particular role, Ed Gorine or Ed Fingers?
5: You can't spell Eddie without ED. I call him woke Eddie Fingers. Eddie would quit.
20: It's true.
5: Gorine will serve no more than 2 terms. I promise you. Promise you, and then someone else like Rob Sanders, Sanders for Kentucky, a fried chicken in every pot.
20: He's the best.
5: Someone like Rob Sanders would do the job for 10 years. By the way, Rob Sanders and I make bets about certain things about dinner. He took Daniel Cameron to beat Andy Beshear. How'd that work out? Not good.
20: No.
5: He also took, yesterday, he took Thomas Massey to beat Gorine. How'd that work out? And he also missed the executives in Kenton County and Campbell County, and they both he lost those races too. And Boone, every prediction he made was wrong. So that's the guy I'm going to rely upon. Go the opposite of what he says, and you'll be
15: that's
5: right.
15: That's the one, right? Well, he could run a great campaign of Rob Colonel Sanders in Kentucky. I mean, it'd be unbelievable, right?
20: He's got my vote.
5: A fried chicken in every pot.
15: Fried chicken in every pot.
5: Sleep to victory.
15: Willie is joining us for another couple of minutes. Willie, let's switch gears and talk about your Reds. You know, I never Here doubted them. Not once.
5: Not once.
15: Run 1-2 in a row. Glory has returned to your ballpark, the Cincinnati Reds. Give me your thoughts.
5: Well, number one, it looks as if Stewart's back, I think, 4-for-4. And think of the Reds. They don't have their best pitcher. They don't have their best reliever. They have 4 starters hitting below 200.
4: They got Hayes' bobblehead nights coming up. They have their starters aren't hitting. They have no relief corps, and they have no starting pitching. And they're four games out of first place. Austin doesn't want to admit to this. They're four games out of first place, for God's sakes, and they and their team hasn't played together yet. Imagine when the big red machine revs it up on all 16 cylinders, jumping in gear, and away we go after the All-Star break. And take a look at the schedule in September. It's not hard at all.
20: Not
4: difficult at all. And so they played the Dodgers seven times. I think they played the Yankees 18 times.
20: They need to be about 25 games over 500 by the time September rolls around.
4: They're going to have a winning record in September. You want to make me a hot fudge sunny bet right now?
20: Yes.
4: Come on, big boy. Yes. Billy up to the bar.
20: Yes.
4: All right. Well, I'm telling you right now, four games out of first, and they haven't played yet. So I'm optimistic.
15: Well, again, we'll take the wins when we can. They get two against a team that was playing very, very well in the Phillies.
4: Right.
15: Quickly, Willie, we got about a minute here. Your boy Joe Burrow talked today, and he said is the greatest roster that he has had since he's been to the Cincinnati Bengals. What say you?
4: Better than the Super Bowl roster, I would say this. If your leader's not saying this is a good team, let's go play, you're in trouble. Maybe he's issuing a check. They can't be covered. But nonetheless, on paper, they look pretty good. On paper. And Joe Burrow deserves to have a full season without serious injury. And if that happens, the other three teams in the division, Pittsburgh, have no idea. I mean, Aaron Rodgers said he's not going to. This is his last year. Who cares? Pittsburgh stinks. The Browns are the Browns. They stink. And people always pick the Ravens, but Lamar Jackson's a loser. So I say the Bengals, as I said the other day with you, Rock, 15-2 and march for glory and for some the judgment seat of God.
20: You were talking about the Browns. Don't look now, but your buddy Deshaun Watson taking first team reps at quarterback for the Browns.
15: All is forgiven if you can play well. All is forgiven if you're a good player.
4: None of that makes any difference. And please don't talk about cockfighting. We got cockfighting going on with some reliever for the Dodgers. Diaz is in the cockfighting. He's got his own problems.
20: Don't you do that down there at the Bears, Paul?
4: I don't fight cocks at all.
15: The purple poulet? Do they have that down the purple poulet? No? All right.
4: Purple poulet, I eat chicken. I don't let them fight.
15: Right.
4: I eat chicken.
15: Willie,
4: I fry chicken in every pot.
15: Willie, you are the best. Thank you so much for breaking it all down.
4: God bless America. Thank you. Think about it.
15: Thank you. That was your first Willie experience being a part of it. What do you think?
20: Yeah, not surprised at all. I regret all those times where I've gone in and started asking him political questions during the commercial breaks, and he just throws it all right back in my face.
15: Of course, man. But it kind of prepped you a little bit,
20: yeah,
15: so you were ready to go. Good stuff. Good stuff. All right, let's go ahead and check some traffic and weather. How are we looking?
17: 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That crash is cleared. Traffic recovering. 71 south at the Brent Spence. Approaching the Brent Spence is an accident. Has about a 10-minute delay. And we have slowed down 75 south between Hopple and the Brent Spence with a 15-minute commute. And 71 is heavy northbound Dana to Ronald Reagan Cross County Highway. 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
15: In the forecast, tonight partly cloudy and cooler, a low of 51, and then tomorrow dry and pleasant during the day with mostly cloudy skies, a high of 68, and then the evening, another chance of showers and thunderstorms possible, a low of 55. Right now it is 68. 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
3: A former president of Cuba is now indicted in the United States. With the 5:30 report, I'm Brady Hopkins. Breaking now, a federal grand jury indictment has been unsealed against former Cuban president Raul Castro. ABC's Stephen Portnoy reports more from Washington.
4: The indictment charges Raul Castro with murder in the 1996 downing of two small planes flown by Miami-based exiles north of Havana. The four men on board carried leaflets urging Cubans to rise up against their government. Fidel Castro's brother Raul was Cuba's defense minister at the time. Acting Attorney General Todd Blanche says the now 94-year-old former president will have to answer the charges in a U.S. court.
5: We expect that he will show up here by his own will or by another way.
4: Stephen Portnoy, ABC News, Washington.
3: 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The latest traffic and weather together.
6: 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Traffic on 71 South approaching the Brent Spence left lane blocked with an accident here at about a 10-minute delay. We do have Hutchinson at Hutchinson Glen Drive. Traffic being directed around this head-on collision here. 75 southbound Hopple to the Brent Spence is about a 15-minute trip. We're also slowing southbound 75 Shepherd to Norwood Lateral and northbound 75 Mitchell to Paddock. 71 north between Dana and Ronald Reagan Cross County Highway, about a 15-minute trip, and getting reports now to 75 eastbound off-ramp to 3 Mile in Kentucky. Crash on the right-hand side. I'm Rick Shrimp, News Radio, 700 WLW.
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7: In the tri-state weather tonight, areas of rain. We'll see a 7 a.m. temperature of 51. Our Thursday, then, is mostly cloudy. Some sun later in the day, a high of 68. At night, mostly cloudy again, a low down of 55. More rain and storms on Friday. From your severe weather station, I'm 9 First Warning, Chief Meteorologist Steve Raleigh. 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
3: 66 degrees right now here in Cincinnati. This news is a service of Queen City Ford. Two people were hurt in a series of crashes that shut down I-71 in Warren County for hours overnight and into the morning. State Patrol says a driver lost control near the 123 exit, hit a bridge support area, and then collided with a tractor trailer. Another vehicle then hit a second semi, and a Deerfield Township fire truck was also struck at the scene, but no one inside was hurt. Later, two more semis crashed in the backup during heavy rain, and two people were taken to the hospital with non-life-threatening injuries. And the highway reopened just after about 7 hours after the first crash. A deadly shooting on a Metro bus in Avondale has led to an indictment. The Hamilton County Prosecutor's Office says 27-year-old Leonte Costin faces murder charges after the incident near the Cincinnati Zoo. Investigators say a request to use a cell phone turned into an argument that ended in gunfire, killing 52-year-old James Bond. Costin later went to the hospital and was taken into custody. President Trump says he deserved to lose. Thomas Massie, the longtime Northern Kentucky Republican congressman, will soon be out of office after losing his primary on Tuesday.
8: I have called and conceded the race. We've been honorable the whole time, and we're going to stay that way.
9: Longtime Kentucky Congressman Thomas Massie Tuesday night as President Trump's push to oust him paid off as Massie fell in the Republican primary in the 4th Congressional District. Massie drawing Trump's ire by voting against parts of the administration's policies and also co-led a bipartisan effort to force the Justice Department to release files in the Jeffrey Epstein case. Ed Gowrine, a former Navy SEAL who has never held public office, the latest Trump-endorsed candidate to defeat a Republican incumbent.
10: Now my focus is on advancing the president's and the party's agenda to put America first. In Kentucky, always.
9: Gowrine will face Democratic nominee Melissa Strange in November. I'm Sean Gallagher, News Radio 700. WLW.
3: Meantime, the race for the Kentucky Senate is now set where Republican Andy Barr will face Democrat Charles Booker for the seat being vacated by the retiring Mitch McConnell. It was a great ending on Wall Street to end the day. The Dow was up 600.

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2: Here's the Reds update. Sal Stewart with his first career four-hit day in the big leagues, including a two-run homer, and Nathaniel Lowe hit two doubles and drove in three as the Reds whip the Phillies 9-4. Cincinnati takes 2 of 3 of the series in Philadelphia. Andrew Abbott pitches into the sixth inning and gets the win, allowing a run on three hits. Reds have the day off tomorrow. Homestand begins Friday night up against the St. Louis Cardinals. Bill Dennison, 700 WLW Sports.
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7: In the history of cinema, few films have been as successful as The Godfather. Francis Ford Coppola's gangster epic set a new standard not just for movies about the mafia, but for movies in general. Although, if you talk to the people who made it, The Godfather's prospects for success were far from assured. In fact, before its release, they were pretty bleak.
8: 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It really is not going to work. You gotta get rid of those guys. It's a disaster.
7: Then Leave the Gun, Take the Cannoli, my co-host Mark Seal and I strip back the varnish of movie history and talk to never-before-heard-from sources to get at what really made the process so arduous. Leave the Gun, Take the Cannoli is based on my co-host Mark's best-selling book of the same title. 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
15: So Matt, you write a newsletter. It's called Money Stuff.
16: People frequently say to me, you know, I enjoy your newsletter, but I'd like to hear you say it into my ear. And I say, that would take a long time. But what we could do instead is I could chat about my newsletter with my good friend Katie.
15: When it comes to money stuff, you write about a range of topics. What range of topics might we expect in the podcast version?
16: A smaller range.
15: Right. We only have 30 minutes.
16: And in that time, we will talk about weird stories from the world of finance that somehow illuminate or say something interesting about how finance works. You know, like money stuff.
15: All the money stuff.
16: All the stuff.
15: Yeah. We will be talking about ETFs, the world of investing. That's what I like to talk about. We'll probably talk about horses and dressage a fair amount.
16: And dressage will come up more here than they do in the Money Stuff newsletter. And, you know, we'll talk to people, maybe we'll have some guests on, and we'll answer some reader questions if you have any. I'm Matt Levine, the Money Stuff columnist at Bloomberg Opinion.
17: All right, back with Rocky alongside Austin Elmore. And Austin, it's that time we should check in with our good friend Alex Stone from ABC. And Alex, this happened, well, I guess about 48 hours ago or more, the San Diego shooter at an Islamic center. I guess they've arrested a suspect. What's the latest with this?
18: Well, yeah, no. So both of the shooters are deceased, but we're getting a much clearer image of the lives of these two teenagers, 17-year-old Kane Clark and 18-year-old Kayla Vasquez. And we now know that they had met online, and they seemed to grow into this friendship that was bonded over racist extremist views, and that they were live streaming their attack, and it was graphic on a Gore website where they show the shooting from their first person, from their point of view, from a helmet cam or a chest cam, and then they show themselves killing each other. And in it, Clark is wearing camo and a plate carrier and neo-Nazi symbols on it, and their connections to extremist ideology are now clear. They had words written on their guns, including neo-Nazi insignia, and there's what the FBI calls a manifesto, a 75-page document, two hate-filled essays. They each wrote one where they don't just target the Islamic faith, but all religions and all races. And you know, they promote white nationalism, but they had hatred for immigrants, for racial minorities. They had anger toward women who prefer taller men. I mean, it was across the board of who they hated. But the real hero in this thing, though, guys, was the security guard. His name, Amin Abdullah, father of eight. And he prevented this from potentially being a mass school shooting for the 140 young children, down to kindergartners, who were inside the Islamic Center of San Diego. When they went running in, they didn't see him, but he saw them. And he saw them armed and in body armor and whatnot, and he took them on. And there was a gun battle, and during that gun battle, he was able to radio in a lockdown order where they got all of those kids locked down and they got police rolling. And he held them for quite a while until he was shot and killed. And the police chief in San Diego saying this:
19: his actions, without a doubt, delayed, distracted, and ultimately deterred these two individuals from gaining access to the greater areas of the mosque.
18: So in that shootout, they killed Abdullah, but then when they went inside, they couldn't find anybody because all those kids, 140 young children, were locked down, and so were all the adults with them, and they couldn't find anybody. But because police were also rolling, every police officer, sheriff's deputy, highway patrol officer, they were coming in hot, what we call in California Code 3, lights and sirens, and they were coming in on top of them. They were there within minutes that they could hear the sirens, and based on surveillance video and audio, they know that these two kids, that they heard the sirens and knew they had to get out of there, that they had lost their time in there. They bolted out of there and shot and killed two more men on their way out, then pulled out of the parking lot right before police pulled in and shot at a landscaper down the street and then shot and killed themselves. But it is that security guard who, without him being there and engaging them, police believe they were going in to kill those children, and this would have been a very different scene. It's tragic no matter what with the people who died, but that they would have been in there and nobody would have been stopping them as they were in there with the children.
20: And Alex, did I read correctly that the mother of one of these guys tried to warn the police or called the police that they were missing?
18: It was about 2 hours before us, and yeah, it was around 9 a.m., and then this broke out in the 11 o'clock hour. Around 9 a.m., she woke up to find that her son was gone. He was wearing camo, she knew, probably from, you know, like a doorbell camera or whatever, that her guns were missing, and that he had taken off in her car, and there was a suicide note there. So she notified San Diego police. They quickly, based on that, tried to track them down and began following them around. They were using license plate readers. They were trying to track them on their phones, but they couldn't figure out where they were. They went to a mall. They went to his Caleb Clark's high school, but they weren't there. And in that time period between the call, getting a response built up, tracking them down, that there was the call of a mass shooting at the mosque, and they knew that they were too late.
20: Go ahead.
17: I was going to say, Alex, you know, usually in these situations, everyone says, see something, say something, right? Were these kids on anybody's radar? Did they have past social media postings that gave you any inclination that it could get to this level?
18: Yeah, it was bubbling up for quite a while, it seems like. In fact, last year, Vasquez, he lived in Chula Vista, which is right next to San Diego, and somebody called Chula Vista police to say they were worried about him because he was interested in mass casualty attacks and extremist ideology, and police went and they investigated, but they say that there was not probable cause to make an arrest, that freedom of speech, he can say what he wants to, and that he wasn't making threats against specific people and anything that would have given them the ability to put him into handcuffs or to get him a mental health hold or anything like that. That they investigated him, they looked at his social media activity, but they didn't have the probable cause to make the arrest. So he had, at least he did, we don't know about Kane Clark, some interaction with police because somebody was worried about him, but they couldn't arrest him.
20: Do we know what kind of weapons they used and how they got access to the mother's weapons?
18: They used two shotguns. They had three weapons on them. The two that they used were shotguns. We know that in a search warrant that was executed, about 30 guns and a crossbow were taken out of a mom's house. And, you know, it sounds like a big number, but the ATF will say that's not a large number at all for somebody who is a collector or an enthusiast, that's not unusual at all. But the question is going to be, how did they get access to those guns to steal them? Were they openly available? Did they know her code? You know, whatever it was. And that's going to be something that the police and prosecutors no doubt are going to look at if the parents are going to be held responsible at all in this. And at this point, we don't know. The DA's office says that it's an open investigation. They're not going to talk about it. There's nothing indicating that these weapons were illegal in any way. They were legally registered to the parents. None of them violated, it seems at this point, California law, which is more stringent for types of weapons than federal law is. It seems like all the weapons themselves, the way they belonged to the parents, were on the up and up. But it's going to be a question of how did they get their hands on them.
17: Well, an awful story, Alex. We appreciate you coming on and kind of laying it out for us. Really appreciate it. Thank you so much.
18: You got it. Thanks, guys.
17: Yep. And you know, look, I'm certainly not going to get into a what to do about gun violence topic right now, but it is always like, you know, you can't arrest somebody that's not yet committed a crime, no matter what they put out there. And you're like, this is a very high likelihood of happening, but there's nothing you can do. And
20: I mean, really sad story, but at the same time, the mother did everything right, immediately told the police, here's what I know, and then to have that security guard who also did everything right and eventually saved maybe hundreds of lives, like, there is at least that in this story, that those people did the right things to prevent the wrongdoers.
17: 100%. Well said. All right, let's go ahead and check some traffic and weather. How are we looking?
2: 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About a 10-minute delay with the crash on the shoulder, slowdowns back to 71. Montana Avenue at Harris Avenue, accident with police getting that cleaned up. 275 eastbound off-ramp to 3 Mile, a breakdown on that exit ramp, and we've got a breakdown too on 75 southbound 12th Street to Kyle's Lane. That's about a 15-minute slowdown now because of that. 75 southbound from Hopple to the Bren Spence is a 20-minute trip, and a 15-minute drive 75 southbound Shepherd to Norwood Lateral. I'm Rick Schrempp, News Radio 700 WLW.
17: In the forecast, tonight partly cloudy and cooler, a low of 51. And then tomorrow dry and pleasant during the day with mostly cloudy skies, a high of 68. And then the evening, another chance of showers and thunderstorms possible, a low of 55. Right now it is 68. 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
0: Tracy, Reds wrap things up in Philadelphia today, and then they'll enjoy an off day tomorrow before welcoming in the Cardinals to town. First meeting of the year between these two clubs, and that begins on Friday night. I don't know where you go with this club right now. To be quite honest, I know there are all kinds of opinions that have been thrown out there, but this bullpen has been absolutely brutal. And I got to be honest with you. I don't know why there is a strong feeling that all of a sudden this situation is going to turn itself around.
1: This team is really struggling. 4-13, worst record in May in entire baseball. Marty, I'm looking at that bullpen. You know, they lead all of baseball in walks. And I'm going to tell you something. Get your pen out because you're going to write this down.
0: I always keep it.
1: And I know people
0: talking.
1: Have never seen this, heard this. Right? You ready?
0: I'm ready.
1: Walks will hunt. Do you remember that?
0: I'm struck dumb by that statement. I mean, I really, in fact, I just finished writing it down. How do you spell haunt? H-A-U-N-T. I got it.
1: You know what? I struggle with that. They had to put that on the scoreboard. One of these.
0: You know what? That's a great idea.
1: I think we stole that from someone. But the bullpen really struggled. Let me give you an example of a closer, people, because you guys don't see things that I see.
0: I know where you're going with this.
1: Duran, did you see him the other night close out the game? He's unhittable. Jeff Brantley's talking about this guy throwing 1,000 miles an hour. Jeff, that's a little bit of an exaggeration, but he was throwing 101, which will get the job done, and the ball moved. People, that is what a closer looks like.
0: Talking about the Reds, they try to get a win against Philadelphia today before coming home, and we'll have more in just a moment.
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0: The Reds coming back home, and they much, much need a figure that can get them back on the right track again, not only from a pitching standpoint, and we've talked about this, but also from an offensive standpoint. They don't show a whole lot of sign of coming. Every now and then they'll have a big offensive game, but more often than not, they'll get 5-6 hits a ball game.
1: Besides De La Cruz, Steer's a nice player. Steer. He's just a solid player. I don't know where you play him, but you play him every day.
0: You've got to find a place for him to play.
1: He's a baseball player. I mean, he's really talented. What would you do? I mean, you watch enough baseball. I mean, just through osmosis, I would think you would pick up something.
0: I don't know. I mean,
1: what would you do, honestly?
0: I said when the season began that the one area that concerned me was the bullpen.
1: You did.
0: And now it has reared its ugly head, having no idea it was going to be nearly as bad as it has been. And where are they going to go to get people? If you try to trade right now before the trade, well, it's not going to make any difference. Somebody is going to make you pay dearly for whatever help you seek from other ball clubs by trade.
1: What would you do at third base?
0: Well, I think when Suarez comes back, they're going to have a decision to make. And I read an article that I don't think is totally bad, and that is to call that kid in, keep Ryan Hayes and get his permission to send him down to the minor leagues to try and get his offense straightened out.
1: You know, Arroyo down in AAA is killing it, right?
0: Killing the ball.
1: Where would you play him? Could he move over? Has he been working out at third base?
0: It's time to stop being a nice guy.
1: Yeah.
0: If I bring Arroyo back, he's going to second base. He's going to play every day.
1: Could you move McClain over to third base?
0: Probably.
1: Thinking outside the box, Marty.
0: That's not bad.
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9: 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We got this new thing. That was Napster. There were 27 billion transfers per month, song transfers.
8: Everything was completely upended, and Apple came along in 2003 and brought massive stability to this huge sea change. 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
9: 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Pandora came along in 2005. Spotify comes along. They changed the game. Pandora was still trying to be kind of like radio in a way. Spotify was like, no, we're really going to be on-demand. But these royalties, Tidal pays the most at 1.3 cents. Apple's 0.7, YouTube Music 0.7. Spotify pays 0.4 cents per stream, same as Amazon, and then Pandora's down to 0.1. But as an artist, if you're a hit on Spotify, then there's a lot of money to be made.
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10: Police officers suing over the anti-weaponization fund. With the 6 o'clock report, I'm Brady Hopkins. Breaking now, two police officers who defended the Capitol on January 6th are filing suit to stop the creation of President Donald Trump's anti-weaponization fund. ABC's Peter Haralambos has more.
11: Former Capitol Police Officer Harry Dunn and Metropolitan Police Department Officer Daniel Hodges alleged the compensation fund would not only encourage those who committed violence in the name of President Trump, but also directly finance their operations. Calling it, quote, the most brazen act of presidential corruption this century, the officers alleged the creation of the fund violated federal law and the prohibition in the 14th Amendment barring the government from funding insurrections. The anti-weaponization fund would make nearly $1.8 billion available to anyone who claims they were targeted by the Biden administration, potentially including the nearly 1,600 people charged with attacking the Capitol on January 6th. Peter Haralambos, ABC News.
10: 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The latest traffic and weather together.
2: 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Good news, 75 northbound at the viaduct accident now has cleared traffic recovering. In Kentucky, it's 471 southbound at Alexandria Pike. Our right shoulder taken up with an accident. Delays to 71, about a five-minute delay. Montana at Harris Avenue, an accident. Couple of breakdowns in Kentucky. First, 275 eastbound off-ramp to 3 Mile. That's off on the right-hand side of the exit ramp. And we have 75 south, 12th Street to Kyle's Lane. Slowing with traffic heavy back to the Brent Spence, about a 15-minute delay. Single lane has reopened here. Now, southbound 75 from Hopple to the Brent Spence is a 20-minute trip, and on 75 south, Shepherd Nova Lateral, about a 15-minute drive. 71 north, Dana to Ronald Reagan Cross County Highway, stop and go. I'm Rick Shrimp, News Radio 700 WLW.
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13: In the forecast tonight, scattered showers, and we'll see a temperature overnight of 51 degrees. For tomorrow, clouds through most of the day, and then late day sun, a high of 68. At night, mostly cloudy, a low down to 55. From your severe weather station, I'm 9 First Warning, Chief Meteorologist Steve Raleigh. 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
10: 65 degrees right now here in Cincinnati. The pressure is building on the Cincinnati Public School Board to put a levy on the November ballot. The district is facing a $58 million budget deficit, and board members are nervous about going to voters for more money after most of the school issues on the ballot earlier this month were defeated in Southwest Ohio. Finance Chair Eve Bolton says they have a lot to consider.
14: Are we looking for a large, decade-long kind of levy to compensate for what we're facing and what we've had to go through? Or are we looking for a shorter-term levy, a smaller amount, to at least get us to about 2030, 2031.
10: Bolton on the Scott Sloan Show, and she says the district has not passed a levy for new money since 2016. A longtime Northern Kentucky congressman will not be running for re-election. Thomas Massey losing the GOP primary yesterday by 10,000 votes. He has conceded defeat to Ed Galron and thanked his supporters for helping fight the special interest groups who came for his seat.
15: We didn't lose this race because we didn't have enough money. You know, it is the most expensive race ever. I think when they add it up, right now they can count $35 million. I think when they add it up, it's going to be a lot more than that, because on our side, we know we spent more than $15 million.
10: President Trump led the calls for Massey to be primaried after Massey pushed for the release of Justice Department documents related to Jeffrey Epstein. And Bengals quarterback Joe Burrow is predicting big things for the team this season. He spoke for the first time since last season ended and said he is excited about the team's new additions on defense. Number 9 is also looking forward to the Bengals playing overseas this year, including a game in Spain.
16: You know, we're in the entertainment business at the end of the day, and, you know, I want to go and put on a show for the fans. Every single time that I step foot on the field, and having new platforms and new places to do that is exciting for us.
10: The Bengals are currently in the middle of phase 2 of their offseason voluntary workouts, and today they used the practice bubble due to the rain. It was a great ending on Wall Street today. The Dow was up 645 points. The NASDAQ gained 478, and the S&P was up 79.
33: 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Sports.
17: Here's the Reds update. Sal Stewart with his first career 4-hit day in the big leagues, including a 2-run homer, and Nathaniel Lowe hit 2 doubles and drove in 3 as the Reds whipped the Phillies 9-4. Cincinnati takes 2 of 3 of the series in Philadelphia. Andrew Abbott pitches into the 6th inning and gets the win, allowing a run on 3 hits. Reds have the day off tomorrow. Homestand begins Friday night up against the St. Louis Cardinals. Bill Dennison, 700 WLW Sports.
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1: You want answers?
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3: All right, here we go. 609-700-WLW. Welcome into R&L Carrier Sports Talk, presented by Kelsey Chevrolet. I'm Lance McAllister, and I am fired up for 3 full hours of sports talk tonight, just like we like it. Let's get to the headlines, because I want to go. We start with the Reds, who pounded out 15 hits. Sal Stewart had 4. 6 players overall had at least 2 hits today. Andrew Abbott went 5 1/3 for the win. The bullpen took care of the rest. The Reds win a road series against the hottest team in baseball. They led 5-1 in the 6th. Phillies cut it to 5-4, but the Reds responded with 4 unanswered runs, 2 on a Nathaniel Lowe RBI double in the 7th, and Sal Stewart's 2-run home run in the 9th. The Reds have 15 hits and 9 runs on a day where their top 2 hitters, McClain and Ellie, win a combined 0 for 10. Next, off tomorrow, then home for a weekend series against those surging Cardinals, just a half game out of first place starting Friday night. I'll start coverage at 6:40 with the inside pitch. Chris Paddock will make his second start. Eugenio Suarez started his rehab assignment for AAA Louisville today. He DH'd, went 1-for-4 with a ground rule double. He'll do it again tomorrow, but play third base for the Bats. College baseball, Xavier was to open Big East tournament play tonight versus 2-seed UConn at Prasco Park in Mason. It has been postponed because of rain. Tomorrow's schedule to be determined. The 6-seed Bearcats begin Big 12 tournament play tomorrow night against 3-seed Arizona State in Surprise, Arizona at 11 o'clock. That is number 17 in the country, UC, versus number 21 in the country, Arizona State. The Norse Open Horizon League tournament play tomorrow, taking on 2nd-seed Milwaukee at 11 a.m. in Dayton. Miami's Brian Smiley is the MAC Coach of the Year for the second straight year. Redhawks open MAC tourney play tomorrow at 2. Congrats to Florence Yall's pitcher Bradley Wilson. His contract purchased by the Toronto Blue Jays. The Yalls are back home on Friday. Joe Burrow met with the media today saying they, quote, "It's the most talented roster we've had since I've been here." Richard Skinner on the Bengals beat for Local 12 joins me in less than 10 minutes to discuss. Game 2 of the NBA Western Conference Finals tonight. Spurs up 1-0. What's Wemby? Victor Wembanyama got for us tonight after the 22-year-old dropped 41 points with 24 rebounds in Game 1. NHL Stanley Cup semifinals in the West, Vegas at Colorado. Sad hockey news. Longtime Blue Jackets scout and color analyst on both radio and TV, Bill Davidge, passing away at the age of 71. He joined the organization in 1999, retired in 2019. What an ambassador for the organization over the years. He played at Ohio State. He coached the Miami Redhawks hockey program and for 12 years in Oxford, and for a time was the radio analyst for the Cincinnati Cyclones. Thoughts and prayers to his family. For everything else you've missed today, and there's a thing or two, check it out through the podcast. 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It's always there. 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All right, I think our docket is set. I've lined it up for 3 hours. Richard Skinner coming up in about 7 minutes, talks Bengals. You'll hear a little bit. We'll run a 2-minute drill with Joe Burrow's comments from earlier today. I want to sort through the Reds' activities of the day. 7 o'clock hour, I want to get into the case of Rhys Hines and whether the Reds have moved on from him too quickly. A little bit later on, more on the Reds today, a little bit more on the Bengals. You're going to hear Marty and Tom with an interesting comment about Ellie's growth and maturity and the influence that Eugenio Suarez has had on him later on. And in the 8 o'clock hour, something I read this week from Sportico about keeping score at baseball games. Believe it or not, there's a resurgence in people keeping score at games. I think we should talk about that in the 8 o'clock hour. Let's get to it. It's R&L Carrier Sports Talk, presented by Kelsey Chevrolet, 700 WLW.
4: 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Good news, 75 northbound at the Viaduct accident now has cleared. Traffic recovering. In Kentucky, it's 471 southbound at Alexandria Pike. Our right shoulder taken up with an accident. Delays to 71, about a five-minute delay. Montana at Harris Avenue, an accident. Couple of breakdowns in Kentucky. First, 275 eastbound off-ramp to 3 Mile. That's off on the right-hand side of the exit ramp. And we have 75 south, 12th Street to Kyle's Lane. Slowing with traffic heavy back to the Brent Spence, about a 15-minute delay. Single lane has reopened here. Now, southbound 75 from Hopple to the Brent Spence is a 20-minute trip, and on 75 south, Shepherd Nova Lateral, about a 15-minute drive. 71 north, Dana to Ronald Reagan Cross County Highway, stop and go. I'm Rick Shrimp, News Radio 700 WLW.
3: In the tri-state weather tonight, areas of rain. We'll see a 7 a.m. temperature of 51. Our Thursday, then, is mostly cloudy. Some sun later in the day, a high of 68. At night, mostly cloudy again, a low down of 55. More rain and storms on Friday. From your severe weather station, I'm 9 First Warning, Chief Meteorologist Steve Raleigh. 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
3: 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You should read him to begin with. You should listen to his skinny podcast with Rick Broering, a must listen as well. Without further ado, let's welcome in one Richard Skinner. And Skinny is frustrated, or whatever level of frustration Joe may have taken with him into the offseason. It seems like he's genuinely excited and likes what they've accomplished in this offseason.
16: Yeah, and he should. And I thought one of the best questions of the press conference that Kelsey Conway from the Inquirer asked him about, you know, people believe that you kind of mandated these changes, and he made it clear that he did not. And I think I'll take him at his word, but I think there was an expectation, though, right, that there were going to be changes made and there were going to be additions made and they were going to add pieces. And they did. And I think if you're him and you come out of the offseason seeing all the things they did, and he said it himself, like, now it's on us to do this. I mean, they did what they needed to do. It's on us, and it's on me. And I think that's a fair place to be with this because, you know, last year there were excuses that the defense wasn't good enough, whether Joe Burrow was healthy or not. You know, we saw those things, but now they are there. And so now, go do it, man. They've done more than what I thought they would do. They probably done more than what Joe Burrow thought they would do. And here they are with what he called the best roster he's had since he's been here.
3: Skinny, as much as Dexter Lawrence has talked about, and certainly a storyline that's worthy, Brian Cook almost lingers in the background, but Joe referenced his name a couple of times today. He's clearly on Joe's radar as an important pickup.
16: No question. It's funny. So, you know, if you look at you go to his Pro Football Reference page, and you look at Brian Cook, you know, yeah, he's got a decent amount of tackles and doesn't really intercept anything, doesn't really do all the counting stats aren't there except for a counting stat that matters, one that you don't want to count, which is he doesn't miss tackles.
3: Right.
16: And and he brings an attitude to the locker room. And I think sometimes that stuff is overblown, but I also go back to Von Bell. Von Bell brought something to that locker room and that safety room, a professionalism, accountability. Plus, he was a pretty good football player in his prime. And I think that's Brian Cook almost to a T. This is like the 2021 Von Bell, if you will. That's how big this addition is, that he's going to do all the little things and then he's going to do all the major things. Maybe not intercept passes at a rate we'd like a safety to intercept them, but it doesn't really matter because he does everything else well. And we actually came away, a couple of us were walking down the hall back from the press conference, and we were actually talking about how much he referenced Brian Cook. And obviously that means a big thing. If he referenced Brian Cook, he knows Brian Cook, right? He knows what he meant to that Kansas City defense.
3: Richard Skinner checking in, Local 12, local12.com. Words like juice, energy, vibe, they can be kind of cliche, kind of nebulous, but they've been applied to Dexter Lawrence a lot. You're around this group. Does it feel like that addition has infused this team with those words?
16: Yeah, I think not just his energy and all that. You know, Zach made a reference to it last week of how surprised he was that quickly after the trade, Dexter was in the building. And I do think that was important for a lot of people to see that. And I say that because people are going to go, well, what about Joe Burrow not being in the building for a few weeks? Relax, he's in the building now. Those first few weeks didn't matter. But for Dexter Lawrence, I think it did matter. Like, new guy, he came in. He it's funny, he was in the middle of the locker room today without his shirt on, and he's a massive human being. And he's just got kind of this big laugh to him and just this big personality to him. And I think people can gravitate towards that. And so I think the main thing, though, and I think you'd agree with this, is it's not just the vibe and the things and the energy he brings. It's the fact that at his best, he is the best nose tackle slash defensive tackle in the NFL, and what the trickle-down effect of that means. I mean, I think that's the biggest part that we're not going to understand until we see it, and you hope you see it. I mean, you hope it's not a guy that, oh, crap, they really didn't get this right because he's getting later in his career, but he's not old. He's just getting later in his career. I just think the trickle down effect of what he brings on the field is as big as the intangibles. And the intangibles are big too, because he's, like I said, he's in the middle of the locker room today. He's cutting up with everybody, reporters, players, everybody.
3: You know, another thing I've always appreciated about Burrow, and I kind of liken it to Joey Votto, because they're both very reflective and they're a little bit different. And I love Joe reference today, whether it's Met Gala or flag football or Legos or whatever it is, he understands the need. There has to be more to his existence than football 365, 24/7.
16: Yeah, because he is. The heart of Joe Burrow, and he is. He's an. I'm not gonna lie. He's an odd cat. Joey Votto was an odd cat.
3: Yes.
16: You'll agree with that. I mean, they're just oddball, and that's okay. Everybody has their own thing. But I do think that work life balance he talked about, I think it's really important. Like, he is obsessed with football when it's football season. That's why everybody that got over the moon of Joe isn't here for the first few weeks. Well, they're just conditioning. Trust me, when football matters, and it really didn't matter then, it's going to matter to him. And, yep. I think that's how he can take that deep dive for 7 months and just, I'm diving into football. And then when it's not football, okay, I got to do some other things. I thought the other interesting aspect of today, too, Lance, was him talking about trying to be a little bit of an ambassador for the game.
3: Yes.
16: Internationally through flag football. And you and I think, probably on the same page with this because we're old school. When he played the flag football game, I remember watching the highlights and I go, what are you doing, my man?
3: Yep.
16: Holy cow, is the risk of this worth the reward? Well, he's the one putting the risk out there for whatever reward he thought there was. And, he survived it, which is a good thing. And but I think it's important to him to grow the brand. And if the NFL wants to grow the brand of flag football, I think he's all in to grow the brand of flag football. I think that's actually kind of admirable. Again, if he does this again, I think if you're a Bengals fan, you're going to hold your breath going, dude, what are you doing? And I can argue, I think I said it on my podcast, I thought it was a selfish move on his part, but it was very important to him. So sometimes selfish things are very important to all of us, and that's where he is with that.
3: Skinny, for those who did not hear the exchange, give some context and maybe facial expressions, looks in the room when Joe was asked about his thoughts on Trey Hendrickson going to the Ravens.
16: Yeah, I mean, he kind of got this little smile on his face, and somebody said, were you surprised? And he said, no. And I think his no was that Trey has a chip on his shoulder, and that if he was going to sign with somebody and had the possibility, it was going to be somebody inside the division. And Pittsburgh's not an option because they're paying for TJ Watt, and Cleveland's not an option because they're paying Myles Garrett. Oh, but Baltimore is an option. And I can only imagine, the first time they play in Baltimore that week after the bye, and then for that New Year's Eve game, they're going to mic both those dudes up, and the exchanges between them are going to be hilarious because Trey's going to do some goofy stuff,
3: yep,
16: and Joe's going to talk back to him. And so I think that'll be a really interesting exchange between the two. But, I thought his response to that was really, really good.
3: You have been around and covered all of Joe Burrow's Bengals teams. Back to your original comment and Joe's thought that this is the most talented team they've had since he's been there. Would you agree?
16: Yeah, and because you have the offensive line back intact that played really well last year, you've added a Super Bowl winner at defensive end, you've added a three-time All-Pro at defensive tackle, you've added a Super Bowl winner at safety, and I think all those things are big. I thought the 2022 team was pretty complete, and I thought that team coming off the Super Bowl, they added a thing here and there, but they also kind of matured one more year together, and that team was great, obviously. I mean, they got to the AFC Championship game, had a great regular season. Arguably, if not for the DeMar Hamlin, situation, might have been the one seed when all was said and done, but they weren't. I thought that roster was probably the second best, but I think I agree with Joe. I think this is the best roster they've had.
3: Might they still, between now and week one, now in training camp, might they still kick tires on veteran linebackers in your mind?
16: I can't believe they don't. And it might not be before training camp. It might be in training camp. I mean, if you remember, the Billy Price for B.J. Hill trade came right around that time frame. And none of us thought anything of it. Okay, you're getting the backup defensive tackle. All well and good. Yeah, you were moving on from Billy Price. But I just can't imagine, Lance. This isn't even a knock at the two second-year linebackers of, they're banking on them progressing. Okay, that's fine. I'll give you that part. If you need them to progress, fine. But what if they don't? Or what if one of them gets hurt? And if one of them gets hurt, Warren Burks wasn't exactly great last year. As much as we point to those two guys, and I don't think Pro Football Focus is the be-all, end-all, but it's a measuring stick, right? We all kind of use it for our own purposes. There were 88 graded linebackers in the National Football League last year. Oren Burks was 88, and that's your number three at the moment. Your number four is a Shaka Hayward or a Joe Giles Harris, guys who just haven't done it enough. And who knows, maybe opportunity for those guys. They become great. We've seen that happen in this league. But I can't imagine from at least a depth perspective that you don't at least do something to either go address it, getting a veteran free agent, or looking to make a trade.
3: He is Richard Skinner of Local 12. 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

0: indictment that we've seen of a Cuban figure from the U.S. In terms of federal charges in essentially a generation.
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2: 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On the 75, traffic is slowing between Hopple and the Brent Spences. We've got, again, about a 20-minute trip through the area. Good news, southbound 75, accidents have cleared. Northbound 75, the viaduct, that accident also out of the way. 471 South Alexandria Pike is the accident on the shoulder on the right-hand side that has crews on the scene. Montana at Harris Avenue, an accident. On 75, Mitchell to Paddock on the northbound side. It's a 10-minute trip. Southbound 75, Saugus, Shepherd to Norwood Lateral. And 71, Heavy Dana to Ronald Reagan Cross County Highway. I'm Rick Schrempf, News Radio 700 WLW.
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1: In the tri-state weather tonight, areas of rain. We'll see a 7 a.m. temperature of 51. Our Thursday, then, is mostly cloudy. Some sun later in the day, a high of 68. At night, mostly cloudy again, a low down of 55. More rain and storms on Friday. From your severe weather station, I'm 9 First Warning, Chief Meteorologist Steve Raleigh. 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
4: 65 degrees right now here in Cincinnati. Kenton County prosecutors have sentenced a serial rapist on sex crimes, while that suspect is still facing another case in another nearby county.
5: The Kenton County prosecutor says that was the most rape counts he's ever seen, as Paul Snow Jr. got the maximum sentence of 70 years in prison. Several women testified of Snow's crimes in Kenton County, with the bulk of his charges involving rape and sodomy. One victim said he claimed to be a police officer, several said they were strangled, and another found Snow having sex with her while she was passed out. Snow still faces a pretrial hearing in Gallatin County on May 29th, the site of his initial arrest. The jury recommended 356 years behind bars. I'm Lee Mowen, News Radio 700 WLW.
4: Police are still searching for a suspect after a shooting outside Hat Trick Sports Bar in Covington that left one person critically injured early Sunday morning. Officers responded just before 1:30 a.m. to the corner of 9th and Madison, where they found a man with multiple gunshot wounds. He was taken to UC Medical Center. Police have identified the suspect they are looking for as 44-year-old Franklin Smith of Cincinnati, who has a sleeve tattoo on his left arm and is considered armed and dangerous. Anyone with information is asked to call Crime Stoppers or the Police Department. Hamilton County commissioners are expected to approve about $15 million in contracts for improvements at Paycor Stadium, including replacing escalators and expanding the South scoreboard. It is part of the deal to extend the Cincinnati Bengals lease and previously approved funding to upgrade the stadium. The board is also set to approve a study by MSA Sports on Great American Ballpark to help determine future renovation costs for the Cincinnati Reds. And Bengals quarterback Joe Burrow is predicting big things for the team this season, as he spoke for the first time today to reporters since last season ended, and he said he is excited about the team's new additions on defense. Number 9 is also looking forward to the Bengals playing overseas this year, including a game in Spain.
6: You know, we're in the entertainment business at the end of the day, and, you know, I want to go and put on a show for the fans on every single time that I step foot on the field, and having new platforms and new places to do that is exciting for us.
4: The Bengals are currently in the middle of phase two of their offseason voluntary workouts, and today they used the practice bubble due to the rain. It was a great ending on Wall Street. The Dow was up 645 points. The NASDAQ gained 478, and the S&P was up 79.
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7: Here's the Reds update. Sal Stewart with his first career four-hit day in the big leagues, including a two-run homer, and Nathaniel Lowe hit two doubles and drove in three as the Reds whip the Phillies 9-4. Cincinnati takes 2 of 3 of the series in Philadelphia. Andrew Abbott pitches into the sixth inning and gets the win, allowing a run on three hits. Reds have the day off tomorrow. Homestand begins Friday night up against the St. Louis Cardinals. Bill Dennison, 700 WLW Sports.
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16: .641/700 WLW, the show, RNL Carrier Sports Talk, presented by Kelsey Chevrolet. I'm Lance McCallister, your host, Joe Waddell, producing. We thank you for listening tonight. I'm on multiple platforms. I would appreciate you following along with, engaging in conversation through. That would include X, almost said Xavier, Instagram and TikTok, at Lance McCallister, at Lance McCallister on Twitter, Instagram and TikTok. If Facebook is your thing, no problem. Join us. We're talking right now. Lance McCallister, Sports Talk. All right. Today, Joe Burrow spoke. And when QB1 speaks, people listen. He has not spoken since the end of last season. He spoke for over 20 minutes today. Nobody has time to listen to 20 minutes of Joe Burrow, but I can give you a couple of minutes. I think it's worth that because there was so much question going into the offseason of his level of frustration with how things ended and the thought, does Joe want to be here? Is Joe going to leverage anything? His power to get something done, what's going to happen? And after all the moves of the offseason, the moves that knocked the socks off of people around the NFL with the trade for Dexter Lawrence and what they did in the draft, Joe spoke today for the first time, so I thought it worth taking a listen to at least a little bit of what Joe had to say. I like to do what we call a two-minute drill. Here's a couple of minutes of Joe meeting with the media earlier today.
17: Got better at a lot of positions. Signed the best free agent safety. Got the best D-tackle in the league, in my opinion. You know, we have a lot of depth now on the defensive line. That's exciting, not just for me, but for those guys, so they don't have to play as many snaps. You can have more of a rotation. So we have everything we need in that locker room. We just got to go and make it happen.
18: What makes this Dexter Lawrence so tough to deal with?
17: He's bigger and stronger than everybody. You know, getting to know him, you know, means a lot to him. He wants to go out and perform well and assert his will, so it's going to be exciting to watch for me and be a part of. Yeah, I was fired up, obviously. Tough to find a guy at pick number 10 that's going to have more of an impact than Dexter will. So it's exciting that, you know, we went and made that happen.
19: Do all the moves, Joe, increase your sense of urgency that the team, the organization, front office went out and did what they did, and now it's up to you guys to perform?
17: Yeah, I would say that's fair to say. You know, the front office has taken a lot of heat from fans, the public, the media. You know, we can put all that behind us. They went and made it happen with free agency. I thought the draft, obviously we'll find out. We don't know a ton about these rookies yet, but it seems like they brought the right kind of guys in. And then obviously with Dexter making a trade like that, that doesn't happen a ton in the NFL. So it's exciting to see.
19: You wanted to see them make moves, obviously. You talk with them at the end of every year. Are you satisfied?
17: Certainly. No matter who we have in the locker room, we're going to try to go out and make it work. We got guys that work really hard to put themselves in position to perform to our standard. We haven't necessarily done that for a couple of years, so we brought some guys in who've been there and done that and have their own standard of play and are going to live up to that. So now we just have to come together as a unit and do it as a collective.
20: For clarity's sake, there was a lot of talk, rumors that you might have perhaps mandated things to the front office about what you wanted. And did you have a mandate to the front office about what you wanted to happen this offseason?
17: No, I would say, you know, we had a lot of communication during free agency. You know, we didn't have our postseason meeting like we typically have. So, you know, there's no secret that the last several years didn't go the way we wanted to. And there's a lot of blame to go around for that, myself included. And so we're in a great spot this year. We brought in, like I said, great people and great players. You can feel the vibes of the locker room. You know, the energy is elevated right now. We have some veteran guys that can come in and show the younger guys on defense what it takes, what it means to be great every day. Like I said, exciting to be a part of.
16: So many things in that caught my ear. I love the, he talked about the standard and how they have their own standard, but they haven't necessarily lived up to it the last 3 years. But they brought in guys who've been there, done that, and have their own standard. I love that. And I love there at the end talking about bringing in veterans that can show the younger guys basically how to do it, what it's all about. I think that's those things were really significant in that 2 minute drill with Joe Burrow. One more for you, just one more. This is the question from Joe Dannemann, Fox 19, and the money quote and the answer from Joe Burrow. Take a listen.
1: I mean, you saw what this roster looked like in 2021, albeit you were young, but that was a Super Bowl roster. Do you think what you see right now from this organization and in that locker room is a Super Bowl roster?
17: I think this is the most talented roster that we've had since I've been here.
16: Joe Burrow earlier today. So the Bengals, who, what, last week when the schedule came out, from what I've seen from Vegas and the odds makers, they are favored in 15 of their 17 games on the schedule as of right now. The only two games they are underdogs, wagering underdogs in, at Houston in week 10, they're a 2.5-point underdog. And in week 7 at Baltimore, the first matchup against Baltimore, they are a 3.5-point underdog. After week 7, they are favored in every game. And they are favored in every home game. And the number I've seen floated around most consistently is a 9.5 win total. As much as I would tend to agree with Joe, it is the most talented roster they have. It is not a roster without questions, concerns from, you know, on a lower level, the slot, and whether Jalen Davis is really Jalen Davis, dependable, reliable. You can trust him in the slot, swing tackle, relying on the health of somebody like Orlando Brown. But most importantly to me, the question surrounding the linebacker position. I'm not sure it's panicked. I'm a little bit intrigued on what Al Golden's going to do in terms of how he might use some of his rush edge guys to drop a little, play a little, Cassius Howell maybe, a little bit of linebacker. But you can't run from, and Skinny laid it out. There were 88 linebackers last year who qualified in terms of Pro Football Focus grades. Demetrius Knight Jr. wound up ranked 83rd of 88. Barrett Carter ranked 85th of 88. And Oren Burks ranked 88 of 88. So you might, that I think alone cause you to at least tap the brakes on, is it a Super Bowl contender? As much as I tend to think any team with Joe Burrow is a Super Bowl contender, that's a rather significant question that I'm curious to see how it will play out, maybe be answered with an attempt at a veteran linebacker, but at least that's a fair concern at this point. All right, I say Reds next. What do you think? I say Reds next on what happened today, and then into the 7 o'clock hour with Reds conversation, including the case of Reese Hines. I'll explain ahead. 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
39: We're briefly within one. And now Stewart turns on one and lifts it high, deep, and gone into the second deck in left field here at Citizens Bank Park. A two-run shot for Sal Stewart. He got a cutter on the inside part of the plate, and he launched it out of here.
16: Oh, the sounds of victory today. 15 hits, 9 runs from the offense. I've always loved the Reds' offense. Terry Francona played an advanced version of lineup bingo today. This was his lineup. P. P.J. Higgins catching, Nathaniel Lowe at first, Spencer Steer played second, Matt McClain played short, Sal Stewart at third, J.J. Bleday in left, Blake Dunn in center, Will Benson in right, and Ellie the DH. And the Reds got multiple hit days from six players, including a career-high four-hit day for Sal and big hits from bench guys in starting roles today. Andrew Abbott pitched into the sixth, allowing two earned runs, and a Reds team that in May was 4-13 at one point. 4-13, the worst record in baseball in May. Don't look now. Took a road series from the single hottest team in baseball. Go figure. The Phillies were 16-4 going into this series in their last 20. Now, they did play without Kyle Schwarber for all three games, who's dealing with an illness. But the Reds take the series, are headed back home 9-4 the final. They led 5-1 in the sixth. Phillies cut it to 5-4, and man, even I have the thought. I'll admit it, at 5-4, I'm thinking, and this was after Brock Burke had given up a two-run home run, I'm thinking, if they don't secure this win to win the series, if they blow this game because the bullpen couldn't hold it, lose the series, a series where Kyle Schwarber didn't play and Bryce Harper didn't have a hit, and have to come home to Chris Paddock, almost said Kyle Paddock, to Chris Paddock. I said, you talk about a difference in a vibe feel. Instead, they hang on, they close it out. Nathaniel Lowe hit a two-run seventh-inning double to add to the cushion, made it 7-4, and then Sal provides the capper a two-run jack in the ninth to make it 9-4. 15 hits, 9 runs. Stewart had 4 hits, a double, a homer, 3 runs scored, 2 runs driven in. Lowe had 2 doubles and drove in 3. P.J. Higgins had 2 hits and drove in 2. Will Myers had a pinch hit RBI double. J.J. Bleday, 2 hits. I think they were both against lefties, and a run scored. Spencer Steer just keeps on being Spencer Steer. 2 more hits, an 11-game hitting streak. He's had at least 1 hit in 21 of his last 22 games. He's had a hit in 18 straight road games. And Blake Dunn, I'll tell you what, Blake Dunn looks like a completely different player from a year ago. 2 hits, 2 runs, a double, his first major league triple. It left the bat at 105.5 miles an hour, and he made it to third standing up. That dude can fly. I'm not so sure Blake Dunn's not the fastest player on the team. Blake Dunn now hitting .357 with a .419 on base percentage. The pen, Burke was shaky, but Phillips, brace yourself, 1.237. Ashcraft, brace yourself, 1.238. And Sam Maul closed out the ninth. Defensively, Sal Stewart made a play along the railing. You'll have to see to appreciate. He playing third base. He collided with the dugout railing, the padding. I mean, full force right at the midsection as he leaned into for the catch. And I forgot to raise this one down. Spencer Steer made a climb the ladder stab at second base, moving to his right towards second base. I mean, climb the ladder for the snag, and got a double play of the runner who was on the move from first. Add it all up, 9-4, the final score. How would you possibly begin to figure this team that 2 days ago, 4-13, looked bleak, and now, on a flight home, having won a series against the hottest team in baseball? Let's do this. Let's go into the 7 o'clock hour. I'll open up the phones for the first time at 513-749-7000, 1-800-THE-BIG-1. I want to talk about today, but I've got another Reds topic I'm interested in presenting to you. It involves Rhys Hines. The Reds gave up this week on Rhys Hines. He's 25 years old. He has 131 total trips to the plate in a major league game, and they washed their hands of him today. Should they have? That is After News. R&L Carrier Sports Talk, presented by Kelsey Chevrolet, 700 WLW.
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0: Police officers suing over anti-weaponization fund. With a 7 o'clock report, I'm Brady Hopkins. Breaking now. Two police officers who defended the Capitol on January 6th are filing suit to stop the creation of President Donald Trump's anti-weaponization fund. ABC's Peter Haralambos with more.
1: Former Capitol Police Officer Harry Dunn and Metropolitan Police Department Officer Daniel Hodges alleged the compensation fund would not only encourage those who committed violence in the name of President Trump, but also directly finance their operations. Calling it, quote, the most brazen act of presidential corruption this century, the officers alleged the creation of the fund violated federal law and the prohibition in the 14th Amendment barring the government from funding insurrections. The anti-weaponization fund would make nearly $1.8 billion available to anyone who claims they were targeted by the Biden administration, potentially including the nearly 1,600 people charged with attacking the Capitol on January 6th. Peter Haralambos, ABC News.
0: Now the latest traffic and weather together. Traffic still stop and go on 71 northbound in northern Kentucky approaching Buttermilk Pike, and you're going to be seeing brake lights heading off and on heading into downtown. And 75 southbound still backed up to Hopple Street heading towards the Brent Spence Bridge. It's going to be about a 5 to 10 minute delay. Now let's get your latest forecast from 9 First Warning meteorologist Steve Raleigh.
5: Now the latest forecast from the Jake Sweeney Chevrolet Weather Center. 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
7: In the forecast tonight, scattered showers, and we'll see a temperature overnight of 51 degrees. For tomorrow, clouds through most of the day, and then late day sun, a high of 68. At night, mostly cloudy, a low down to 55. From your severe weather station, I'm 9 First Warning Chief Meteorologist Steve Raleigh. 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
0: 65 degrees right now here in Cincinnati. Tensions growing in Gulf Manor after village council members rejected the mayor's pick for police chief. Mayor Stefan Densmore appointed interim chief Ryland Reed after a month-long search process, but three council members voted against confirming him. Dozens of residents, officers, and former village leaders spoke in support of Reed at the meeting. Some community members say they are frustrated by what they call a lack of transparency from council members who opposed the appointment. Two people were hurt in a series of crashes that shut down 71 in Warren County for hours overnight and into the morning. State Patrol says a driver lost control near the 123 exit, hitting a bridge support area and then colliding with a tractor trailer. Another vehicle then hit a second semi. A Deerfield Township fire truck was also struck at the scene, but no one inside was hurt. Later, two more semis crashed into the backup during heavy rain, and two people were taken to the hospital with non-life-threatening injuries. And the highway reopened after about 7 hours being shut down. A deadly shooting on a Metro bus in Avondale has led to an indictment. The Hamilton County Prosecutor's Office says 27-year-old Leonte Costin faces murder charges after the incident near the Cincinnati Zoo. Investigators say a request to use a cell phone turned into an argument that ended in gunfire, killing 52-year-old James Bond. Costin later went to the hospital and was taken into custody. President Trump says he deserved to lose, as Thomas Massie, the longtime Northern Kentucky Republican congressman, will soon be out of office after losing his primary on Tuesday.
8: I have called and conceded the race. We've been honorable the whole time, and we're going to stay that way.
9: Longtime Kentucky Congressman Thomas Massie Tuesday night as President Trump's push to oust him paid off as Massie fell in the Republican primary in the 4th Congressional District. Massie drawing Trump's ire by voting against parts of the administration's policies and also co-led a bipartisan effort to force the Justice Department to release files in the Jeffrey Epstein case. Ed Gowrine, a former Navy SEAL who has never held public office, the latest Trump-endorsed candidate to defeat a Republican incumbent.
10: Now my focus is on advancing the president's and the party's agenda to put America first and Kentucky always.
9: Gowrine will face Democratic nominee Melissa Strange in November. I'm Sean Gallagher, News Radio 700 WLW.
0: Meantime, the race for Kentucky Senate is now set. Republican Andy Barr will face Democrat Charles Booker for the seat being vacated by the retiring Mitch McConnell. The Reds took the series today in Philadelphia 9-4 as the bats came ready to attack. Sal Stewart led the way with 4 hits and 2 RBIs alongside Nathaniel Lowe, striking 2 doubles, sending 3 RBIs. Andrew Abbott gets his 4th win of the season, and the Reds are off tomorrow as they are coming back to the Queen City for a weekend series against division rival the St. Louis Cardinals. Our next update at 7:30 with breaking news anytime. I'm Brady Hopkins, News Radio 700 WLW.
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0: All right, let's see what we can make out of this 7 o'clock hour and then the 8 o'clock hour. I've got two to work with tonight before Dan Carroll's in. He's got you 9 to midnight. Hey, if you missed Skinny, Richard Skinner in the first hour, some really good Bengals conversation. And Joe Burrow, who spoke today for the first time this offseason. 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I was bummed today with what was going on with Joe Burrow and the Reds afternoon game. I could not make the Game On Mom's Technology open house today. John was there from KISS 107.1. Evan McPherson was there. 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There was a food truck, games, giveaways. 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it. Thanks again to Modern Office Methods, Mom, for being a part of it. All right, let's get into some Reds this hour. I want to talk about Reese Hines. Because I'm fascinated by the story and how his career unfolded and how this week it ended. If we go back to July of 2024, it's not that long ago, he arrived on the scene and went 11 for 22, hit 5 home runs, and drove in 11 runs in his first week with the Reds in the big leagues. And he won National League Player of the Week honors. Holy cow, talk about bursting onto the scene. After that first week, Reese Hines went 10 for 100 in his major league career with 48 strikeouts. And this week, at age 25, with 131 trips to the plate in the major leagues, the Reds gave up on him. They didn't send him down. They could have sent him down. They didn't send him down. They gave up on him. They designated him for assignment. They needed his 40-man roster spot. P.J. Higgins had to be called up because Jose Trevino went on the injured list, so they needed a catcher. P.J. Higgins is not on the 40-man. You got to be on the 40-man to get on the Major League roster. So they looked around and said, all right, we need to remove somebody from our 40-man roster. And they removed Reese Hines. 25 years old, 131 total trips to the plate in the Major Leagues. But a 172 batting average. On one hand, you could make the case that the Reds never fully committed to him. I will admit, I'm a big Reese Hines fan. I root for him. I don't know how you wouldn't root for him. Seems like a good dude. I wish him the best. But you could make the case that the Reds really never gave him a chance. In putting this together this week to make it a topic, I looked it up, and this, I like numbers, and this seemed hard to believe, and I added it up again. The Reds called Reese Hines up to the big leagues 5 different times. So they called him up, and then he was here, and then they sent him down 5 different times. At no point when they called him up did they ever give him more than 40 plate appearances in any of those 5 times. The first time they called him up to begin his big league career, he got 40 trips to the plate and they sent him down. And they called him up later in that 2024 season and he got 11 plate appearances. And that was it. Last season, they called him up for 7 games, 20 trips to the plate, and they sent him down. Then they called him up later in the season for 8 games. He got 24 plate appearances. They sent him down. This year, they called him up for 12 games, 36 trips to the plate, And yep, they sent him down. I'd love to know. I find it hard to believe the Reds have ever called up a position player five different times in their career and never gave him more than 40 plate appearances. And after all of this, they clearly had seen enough. Because they could have just sent him back to AAA. They could have designated somebody else for assignment. Rhys Hines still had options, meaning they could send him back. They didn't have to release him. They could have picked somebody else to designate for assignment. DFA is the term. It could have been pick some. Maybe they thought, oh, Kyle Nicholas is never going to throw strikes. We'll DFA him and use his spot for P.J. Higgins. Or, I don't know, Luis May or Zach Maxwell or more extreme Will Benson or somebody. They didn't decide to send Rhys Hines down and say, work on it. You'll figure it out. They said, nice knowing you. Now, on the other hand, you could make the argument that a team with playoff expectations, which this team clearly has, made the playoffs last year, that a team with playoff expectations doesn't have the time and luxury to stick with a player that has never figured things out after his first 22 at-bats in the big leagues. First week, incredible. This town was buzzing. Next 100 at-bats, 10 hits. So you can make the case, and I think what's going to happen, I think he'll be claimed. Somebody's going to claim him this week. And I think it will be a rebuilding team. A team that maybe is young or just has an opportunity to roll the dice on somebody. And it would not shock me. In fact, I think I'd bet that somebody who's having a poor season will claim him and say, hey, Rhys, we don't care what happened to you in Cincinnati. You're 25 years old. You've got power. You've got speed. You've got athleticism. We want to see what you can do with 300, 350, 400 plate appearances. And they will stick him in their outfield and they will leave him there. Because they don't have the expectations they're going to be a playoff team. They're in more of a fact-finding mode as an organization. Somebody will do that. Maybe somebody like the Marlins do that. But I wonder, and this is where you come in, do you understand the Reds giving up on Rhys Hines this week? 513-749-7000, 1-800, the big one. They decided it wasn't going to happen. After five different looks at him, they decided internally, look, we need a spot on the 40 man. We've seen this guy come up five different times. We haven't seen him hit since the first time. Is there any reason to believe he's going to get it? And they decided no. Man, I thought I was so, and what, to me, what was so exciting when they brought him up this time, there was so much made about the changes he had made, the adjustments he had made. And last year at AAA, he had his best season in the Reds organization. He hit 302, 24 homers, 23 stolen bases. And you thought, all right, that's a sign the kid's working to get better and he's figured some things out. And then in spring training, he hit 410 in Goodyear. And I'm thinking, okay, showed signs in the AAA level last year of turning it around. Spring training in Goodyear this year hit over 400. Other than Matt McClain, he was their best hitter in spring training. And I thought, oh, man, what if he has unlocked something? He's only 25 years old. Didn't make the team out of spring training. And I was interested to see how he would handle it. Would he go back to AAA? Would he pout? What would he hit? He went to AAA and he hit and he hit and he hit some more. He hit 326 at Louisville. So finally the opportunity comes and the Reds said, all right, show us what you got. And they brought him up. And he got 36 trips to the plate. And he hit 121. And they didn't just send him down. They sent him away. I think somebody's going to claim it. At this point, you've got 7 days as an organization. You can see they could technically trade him. If you remember, the Reds got Brandon Phillips when the Cleveland Indians back at the time designated him for assignment. And Wayne Krebsky swooped in and said, I'll make a deal for him. The Reds can make a deal with somebody who wants him. Or they just release him. If you put him on waiver, somebody can claim him. I mean, there's no salary of any significance attached to it. But I want to hear from you when we come back at 513-749-7000, 1-800-THE-BIG-ONE. If you're cool, because I've heard from a lot of people say, well, watch, now he's going to go to like the Washington Nationals. He's going to hit 40 home runs. I wonder what the scale looks like tonight of those who say, it might be a nice guy. I've seen enough. Lance, he got 10 hits in his last 100 at-bats. What are we doing here? Versus, I don't know, are the Reds really in a position to walk away from 25-year-old talent that has power, speed, and athleticism, and having never given him 40 trips to the plate in any time they called him? I think that's actually insane. I mean, I can make the case, based on the expectations of the organization, I understand that it had to be a difficult decision. It was a roster crunch, and somebody had to go, and you're looking and saying, well, what do we do? He's hit 172. But man, oh man, I'd feel a lot better had they given him, 200 at-bats. They never gave him more than 40 at any point. What can you figure out about anybody? And consider, if you're him and you've been called up a couple of times before, what the pressure must be like the next time you get called up and knowing, how many at-bats am I going to get here this time? And this time it was 36. And last year when they called him up, they gave him 24 plate appearances. One call-up, they gave him 20 in the other. That's a total of 44 in two call-ups last year. Now, if he clears waivers and nobody claims him, the Reds could actually bring him back. I would find it impossible to believe that, one, he would say, yeah, okay, I'll go back. And I don't believe if the Reds made this decision, then they'd say, well, if nobody wants you and we don't have to put you on the 40-man, we'll bring you back. This feels like as clean a break, like you go your way and we wish you the best. But quite frankly, we can't do this anymore. And if I were him, I'd say, look, guys, thanks for the opportunity as a second-round pick. But in all honesty, screw you. I never got more than 40 plate appearances for you guys at one time. I'll go see if the grass is greener someplace else. Your call's next. 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
0: You know, by all accounts, Rhys Hines was a good guy, good kid, 25, good guy, a good teammate, hard worker. It didn't happen. But it didn't happen in 131 plate appearances to begin his career. That could be said for a lot of guys. And the Reds decided it wasn't worth sacrificing somebody else, basically, to buy Rhys Hines some more time. And I'm kind of bummed by that because, again, 25 power, speed, athleticism, and yet, man, it's difficult looking at that and realizing that after his first week in the big leagues, he had 10 hits and 100 at-bats. Let's go to the phones. Dwayne, you are on 700 WLW.
11: How are we doing tonight?
0: I'm okay. What do you think of this? Did they give up on him too soon, or are you okay with it?
11: Man, I don't know. That's tough. I'm just sitting here looking at the roster. While you were on break, and man, I don't know. I think I hate to see him give up on him because there's other guys I thought could have went before him if he's going to give up. But I don't know. Then we got some good bats still down at Louisville, so. I can see the position the Reds are in.
0: I mean, it'd
11: be a tough call.
0: You're absolutely right. And, you know, and part of me hopes, I hope he goes someplace in a team, and it's probably going to be a bad team right now that's got an opening, and they just say, hey, kid, we're going to put you in the lineup. We want you to play every day. Show us what you got. And I'm curious. I'm excited to see what Rhys Hines could do on the major league level if he got 350 plate appearances. And I don't know, maybe he hits 200, maybe he hits 220, but he hits 30 homers. I just, there's a part of me that would like to see that, but I understand if we're going to be critical of the Reds, of not, you got to go for it. It's got to mean something. You can't be serious if you're doing this. Well, I would understand then saying we just can't keep somebody in the lineup who's hit 100 since his first week in the big leagues.
11: Yeah, because they're right now. We have to take advantage of them at this stage in their careers, because if they blossom, we can't keep everybody. So, I mean, it's critical for us probably more than obviously the Dodgers and
0: yes,
11: type teams.
0: No doubt.
11: What about Marte? I mean, what's the difference? Marte's had his 400-500 at bats. What are we going to do with him?
0: Yeah, and I think it would be fair to say tonight, well, wait a minute, they've given, in the last 3 years, they've given Will Benson almost 700 plate appearances, and he's hit 199 since opening day of 2024, and they keep him on the roster. I think that's a fair rebuttal to, well, what's the difference between the two?
11: Yeah, you'd think his upside would be more than Benson's, I mean, since he's young. I don't know. That's a good question you brought up tonight. I just want to call in and tell you that.
0: Well, I'm glad you were listening, and it means a lot you called, and let's talk again sometime, all right?
11: Hey, sounds good.
0: All right, thank you. I mean, think of the Will Benson thing, and I'm a Will Benson fan. I make that very clear. If you go back to opening day of 2024, and I wrote about this earlier in the week. I don't know if I can give you the exact number, but since opening day 2024, Will Benson has been to the plate for the Reds about 700 times. In that span, he's hit 199. Now, you can argue he's got speed. He plays all three outfield positions. He brings some energy. He's carried this team in smaller stretches when he's got hot. But since opening day 2024, he's a 199 hitter. And he's still around. I'm just curious. I think the default by many is that Rhys Hines is, Aristides Aquino is, fill in the blank, somebody who could do it in the minors, never do it in the majors. And I get that default position of he's Aristides Aquino.

0: with the law. Peter Haralambos, ABC News.
1: It's time to check the roads, the latest traffic and weather together. A lot of that traffic has cleared up for most of the interstate. Still got some slow traffic right now on 71 northbound. Actually, 71 southbound, heading towards Buttermilk Pike up into Buttermilk Pike. Not to be too much of a delay, just going to be about 5 minutes or so. And also on 75 southbound, heading into downtown, just going to be a little bit slow, heading just past West Liberty Street, going onto the Brent Spence. But other than that, your roads are looking pretty good. Now let's get your latest forecast from 9 First Warning Chief Meteorologist Steve Raleigh.
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3: In the tri-state weather tonight, areas of rain. We'll see a 7 a.m. temperature of 51. Our Thursday then is mostly cloudy. Some sun later in the day, a high of 68. At night, mostly cloudy again, a low down of 55. More rain and storms on Friday. From your severe weather station, I'm 9 First Warning Chief Meteorologist Steve Raleigh. 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
1: 63 degrees right now here in Cincinnati. Acting Attorney General Todd Blanche defended an IRS statement that gives President Trump's Justice Department a $1.7 billion trust. The settlement says the money will be overseen by a Trump-appointed panel and provided to parties who claim to be victims of the previous administration. Blanche was grilled by Senate Democrats on Tuesday.
4: Even Senate Republican leader John Thune says he's, quote, not a big fan of the fund.
5: There are and will be continue to be a lot of questions around that the administration is going to have to answer.
4: Among those who could benefit, those who were charged in connection with the January 6th attack on the Capitol. Including roughly 600 people who were charged with obstruction or assaulting police. At least 170 pleaded guilty, and dozens of others were found guilty by juries.
1: ABC's Mary Bruce. Taste of Cincinnati returns to downtown this weekend with hundreds of menu items, live music, and new experiences for visitors. The festival runs Friday through Memorial Day along Fifth Street between Main Street and Sentinel Street. More than 70 restaurants, food trucks, and Findlay Market vendors will serve up local favorites, including Cincinnati-style chili, getta, and international cuisine. Live entertainment will feature more than 30 acts, with Gym Class Heroes headlining Friday night. Organizers are also introducing a new vendor village, showcasing local artisans and small businesses. A West Price Hill couple has been sentenced after their 5-month-old son drowned in the baby bathtub last year. DeGary Burbridge and Kiara Nettles were each ordered to serve 90 days at a River City Correctional Center and 5 years of mental health probation. Prosecutors say the infant was left unattended in a bathtub filled with water before he was found face down. The couple previously faced charges including involuntary manslaughter, reckless homicide, and child endangerment. Tension is growing in Gulf Manor after village council members rejected the mayor's pick for police chief. Mayor Stefan Densmore appointed interim chief Ryland Reed after a months-long search process, but three council members voted against confirming him. Dozens of residents, officers, and former village leaders spoke in support of Reed at the meeting. Some community members say they are frustrated by what they call a lack of transparency from council members who opposed the appointment. The Reds took the series today in Philadelphia 9-4 as the Bats came ready to battle. Sal Stewart led the way with 4 hits and 2 RBIs alongside Nathaniel Lowe, striking 2 doubles, sending 3 RBIs to the plate. Andrew Abbott gets his 4th win of the season. The Reds are off tomorrow as they come back to the Queen City for a weekend series against the NL Central Division rival, the St. Louis Cardinals. Our next update at 8 o'clock with breaking news anytime. I'm Brady Hopkins, News Radio 700 WLW.
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18: Hit by low and hit well. deep to right center field, looking up and off the wall. It'll be extra bases now for Nathaniel Lowe. Here comes Hal Stewart around to score the second run as he tags home plate, and it is a 7-4 ball game.
19: That
18: Nathaniel
19: gets it
18: Lowe
19: done.
18: Comes through with a big boy.
19: That's huge right there for Nathaniel Lowe. He picked on one of the deepest parts of the ballpark out in deepest right center field, where the center field wall meets the high right field wall, hit it right off the base of the pads. And if Lowe hits that in a different part of the ballpark, he probably gets it out of here. In fact, I think he thought he got it all.
20: Winner, winner today, 9-4 Reds over the Phillies. They take the series. By the way, while I'm thinking about it, Kelly and I are big fans of Madison, Indiana. Madison, Indiana is a small town about 70 miles south of downtown Cincinnati on 71 near Hanover College. We have been there probably 5 or 6 times. It's a really cool community, really great people. It's one of our favorite towns. I keep saying, when we retire, we're going to move to Madison, Indiana. It was voted best small town in America a couple of years ago. Well, there was a devastating fire that erupted last week at Trinity United Methodist Church. And thankfully, no one was injured. The church was saved. The church collapsed into the neighboring shop, which is Love Betty Bridal. It's a bridal shop. And an attached garage and showroom was completely destroyed. But, and this is just an amazing story, the community rallied to the scene and saved all the dresses in the fire. The dresses are currently going through a smoke removal process. Just wanted to send a shout out to everybody in Madison, Indiana, a shout out to the owners of Love Betty Bridal, Justin Priest and Ralph London and all that are impacted. We always make it a point to shop at their James Dell location. It's a men's clothing store. Every time I go, Kelly and Justin both say, okay, let's try this and this and this. And I walk out and they say, okay, that's a good one. Okay, now try this one. So they're good people. They are very passionate about the town, Justin and Ralph, and do so much for the town. And just an incredible story. And I can't imagine the scene of the chaos in a small town when a fire breaks out and just community people out of their house running towards the fire and also into this shop and grabbing as many as they can dresses to try to save the dresses after the church structure had collapsed onto the shop. Just an incredible story. And just want to say, thinking about them, and a shout out to all involved. All right, let's get back into this Reese Hines story. I think it's a worthy discussion because I feel kind of wishy-washy because on one hand, if I'm the Reds, I understand, like, what do you want me to do? Everybody's on us to try to win. You want me to keep playing a guy who's got 10 hits in his last 100 at-bats? And I get that, and yet another part of me says, well, wait a minute, is this organization really good enough to just cut ties, cut bait, and move on from 25-year-olds when you never really, the thing we can't argue, they never really gave him a chance. There's no real chance given to any major leaguer who only got at most 40 trips to the plate in any of the 5 times he was called up. That's beyond debate. We can discuss whether, had he been given 300 at-bats, it wouldn't make any difference or not, I guess. But, man, 5 call-ups and never more than 40? That seems rather unfair in terms of trying to judge somebody. Cincinnati, we go. Mason, you're on 700 WLW.
21: Yeah, I think it's a bit absurd. You just didn't give this guy a single chance to, prove himself. He had a total, I'm looking at the stats now, 122 at-bats in the year that he had. And you made a great comparison, as a matter of fact, to Aristides Aquino, mm-hmm. who had a great first, 10, 14, yep. 20 games,
20: yep.
21: something like that. He had a great start to the year, and they kept him. And I'm looking at his stats now. He had 700 at-bats in his career with the Reds. Like I said, during that 20-game stretch, he was for sure a fan favorite. Reese Hines, at that amazing stretch, he was never given a chance. I mean, take a guy like, I know he's not a Reds player and he's kind of slumping right now, but take a guy like Fernando Tatis Jr., who stayed in the minors for a very long time. Not very, but he stayed in the minors for about two or three years after getting traded to the San Diego Padres. Mm-hmm. And then he came up and he was called a superstar. I mean, he's slumping a little bit this year, but he's still inarguably one of the best talents in baseball, and he's gotten a chance. We haven't given Rhys Hines that chance. He's only 24, 25 years old, and we haven't, like, I think it's absurd.
20: And Mason, it's incredible when I look at what I wrote out and to think of the five times they called him up. In each of those times, he got into 10 games, then 14, then 7, then 8, then 12. That's it. I mean, he never got in more than 14 games in any of the times they ever called him up, which, as you say it out loud, just sounds insane that you draw a conclusion and make a final determining, we're not just sending you back, we're washing our hands of you.
21: Yeah, I think it's really dumb. I don't think we gave him that chance. And give a Reds example. Again, he's kind of slumping right now, but DJ Friedl had a really good first couple game stretch, kind of slumped a little bit afterwards. But what if the Reds did what they did to him and just brought him immediately down after he kind of slumped or kind of hit a rocky road a little bit? Mm-hmm. Then DJ Friedl isn't the leadoff guy last year. He isn't one of the most underrated leadoff guys in the league. Hell, I don't even think we're going to be a playoff contender team without him last year. So I think, while, yes, it's really hard to argue against a 170 average, but take a guy like Will Benson as well, who's really struggling now, or Key Brian Hayes, who I know when we got him, we didn't have many expectations for his hitting. We had a lot of expectations for his fielding. But even this year, his fielding is just like, okay, like it's good. It's not gold glove worthy, I would say.
20: Yeah.
21: And I mean, you saw the game yesterday. He hit two double plays, could have hit into three, bases loaded, zero outs, and he hits a ground ball.
20: Mm.
21: Like, I just don't understand how they can be so forgiving with guys like Aquino.
20: Ooh, that's
21: and
20: a
21: Hayes
20: good word.
21: And
20: that's
21: Benson
20: a good word. Forgiving.
21: And tell Hines to beat her.
20: That's a really good word, and this is a really good discussion. Mason, thank you for listening. Thanks for calling.
21: Of course, thank you.
20: Enjoy your evening. Forgiving. How can you be forgiving for one and so unforgiving when it comes to Rhys Hines? I guess Cincinnati, we go. Tyler, talk to me.
0: Hey, Lance.
20: Hey.
0: How you doing?
20: I'm okay. How about you?
0: Enjoying the show.
20: Thank you.
0: I'm not as the last caller was very anti, you know, getting rid of Hines.
20: Yes.
0: I feel like his at-bats were so egregiously bad, and the opposing team could give him the scouting report every game and say, we're getting breaking ball, breaking ball, breaking ball, down and away. And it was just so, so egregiously bad that I think they looked at that and said, there's no way that that's going to improve enough for us to hang on to you.
20: I think that's a fair point, because if you consider over his last one, after that first week he ever came up, in 100 at bats, he struck out 48 times. I mean, that 48% of the time, I mean, oh, good golly. I mean, that I think would cause everybody to want to gouge their eyes out watching it.
0: Yeah. And I think you were talking about the difference between him and Will Benson. Will Benson will take a walk.
20: That is true. That is very true. That's a great point.
0: His on-base percentage is around like 330 or something. So I think he was up there 3, 4, 5 pitches at the most, and he was sitting down almost every time he came to the plate.
20: Yeah, that's a great point. Tyler, thank you.
0: Thank you.
20: All right, enjoy your evening. Yeah, and that is a great point about Will Benson. Rhys Hines has a career on-base percentage of .221. He's getting on base 22% of the time for Rhys Hines in his 51 games. Down the stretch, we'll go to 8 o'clock. I've got an 8 o'clock topic on keeping score for a baseball game. It's coming back. I read a really cool story about it. Arnell Carrier Sports Talk, presented by Kelsey Chevrolet, 700 WLW.
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8: Three staccato cries of Mayday and an eyewitness report of a mid-air explosion is about all that is known this morning of the British Columbia air disaster, which yesterday claimed 52 lives.
9: I really want to know what happened, and it makes me extraordinarily angry, but it's always been a big secret.
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37: The U.S. Department of Education has created a rule to limit access to federal student loans for some professional degrees, including many healthcare programs. Oregon is joining a coalition of states in a lawsuit to stop the action. Bob Williams with more.
38: Oregon is joining a coalition of states in a lawsuit to stop the rule change. Oregon Attorney General Dan Rayfield says the state is already short on nurses, therapists, and other health workers, and the decision by the Trump administration will make the problem worse. The lawsuit claims the U.S. Department of Education unlawfully narrowed student loan eligibility in ways Congress did not intend or authorize.
37: Meantime, a higher education grant program is being expanded for some of the trades. Rory O'Neill has more.
0: The Workforce Pell Grant Program will provide aid to students who are pursuing educational opportunities that prepare them for those high-risk, high-wage, and in-demand jobs. Pell Grants can be used for workforce training programs that prepare students for immediate employment in as little as 8 weeks. States will determine which high-demand jobs will qualify for the funding. Students can apply for the new Workforce Pell Grants starting July 1st.
37: And pending home sales did rise more than expected in April. Matt Mattinson reports.
1: The National Association of Realtors says the number of homes under contract increased 1.4% last month and rose 3.2% on an annual basis. The group's chief economist noted buyers are cautiously optimistic despite growing economic uncertainty and a slight rise in mortgage rates. Pending home sales rose in the Northeast, Midwest, and West in April and declined in the Northeast.
37: And Minnesota has become the first state to outlaw prediction markets. Governor Tim Walz signed a public safety bill this week prohibiting online platforms where people can bet money on the outcomes of events. Prediction markets get around local sports betting restrictions by selling bets as financial contracts like commodity markets. The Minnesota law takes effect in August. I'm Monica Nelson with your consumer and business news.
3: Callers bringing it tonight on this topic. This has been a good one. Thank you for listening, contributing. I'm on Twitter, at Lance McAllister. Let's continue the theme. And on the lines, Finneytown. David, what do you make of all this?
4: Hey, Lance, how are you?
3: I'm great. What's on your mind?
4: So do you think with him having so few at-bats that he feels like every time he gets a chance to bat, he has to make the most of it, and it's making him worse than he actually might be.
3: That's a great point, because I think any of us, you, me, him, if you know, man, every time I'm called up, they only give me like 40 at-bats to figure it out. I'd feel like I have to hit a home run every time. I'd feel like I have to hit a grand slam every time I'm up.
4: Exactly, and I feel like that's unfair on him, and I think that's just making him worse. And then he's like, you know what? Screw it. You're not going to produce for us. See ya.
3: Yeah. And that's why I'm going to root for him. I think somebody's going to claim him. Somebody, I think if they're smart, who on a bad team right now that needs to figure out and find some talent, I could see him saying, kid, you're our right fielder. We'll see at the end of the season after 300 at bats and we'll figure out what we got.
4: Yeah, and it kind of reminds me of when we had Josh Hamilton and let him go.
3: Ooh.
4: And look what he did.
3: Don't even get me started on that.
4: All right, well, you have a good night, sir.
3: David, thank you. The Josh Hamilton, to be fair, had many layers of interesting things and dynamics all going on. That's a whole, you talk about a movie. That life and career, absolutely. All right, I need to take a time out for news. I want to be on time for news. In the 8 o'clock hour, I read a story this week in Sportica, or the website Sportica, by Jacob Feldman. And it's titled, For Those Keeping Score, An Ancient Baseball Art Lives On. And he wrote about how the art of keeping score of a baseball game has seen a resurgence in recent years. It's coming back. Do you keep score when you're following a baseball game? Do you keep score at a baseball game? A little bit more on this story and your input as we turn into the 8 o'clock hour. It's R&L Carrier Sports Talk, presented by Kelsey Chevrolet, 700 WLW.
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11: The DOJ indicts a former president of Cuba with the 8 o'clock report. I'm Brady Hopkins, breaking now. A historic day for Cuban Americans as U.S. federal prosecutors announced the indictment of former Cuban president Raul Castro. The 94-year-old faces 7 charges, including conspiracy to kill U.S. nationals. Leaders say he ordered an attack that killed American civilian pilots who were trying to rescue people fleeing Cuba.
12: Although we heard Todd Blanche say over and over again, this is not just an indictment in their words for show. They do intend to somehow bring him to the U.S. to face these charges in a Miami federal courtroom. But the undertones of this are unmistakable. This is, in Todd Blanche's words, the highest level indictment that we've seen of a Cuban figure from the U.S. In terms of federal charges in essentially a generation.
11: ABC's Alex Mullen. It is time to check the roads, the latest traffic, and weather together. All that traffic has cleared up from the rush hour, and roads are looking great now, flowing at great speeds, and not real any major issues to report at this hour. Now, let's check out your latest forecast from 9 First 1.